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5: KOH News time, 5:04. It's 66 degrees here in Reno. I'm Jack Saban, and here's what's trending. A crime spree involving stolen vehicles and a theft at JCPenney leads to the arrest of Jaden Levelin and a male juvenile.
6: Investigators recovered evidence believed to be connected to the overnight crimes, including stolen property, money, tools, and clothing. Multiple stolen vehicles were also recovered.
5: Reno PD's Hunter Mercurio. Nevada is moving toward a statewide earthquake early warning system, with the Nevada Seismological Laboratory at the University of Nevada, Reno, now developing a plan for bringing shake alert to the state. The planning effort is funded through a $300,000 cooperative agreement with the U.S. Geological Survey. The goal is to determine where Nevada needs additional seismic monitoring and how the system could be used to improve public safety. Shake Alert is already operating in Washington, Oregon, and California, serving more than 50 million people. Nevada is already connected to the system in part through seismic data collected by the Nevada Seismological Laboratory, particularly along the eastern slope of the Sierra Nevada. The city of Reno modernizing the process of starting a business with the new business licensing center.
7: We were pretty antiquated in that regard and only providing that piece of paper or just a website with the steps to go through. But what this is it's more interactive of having that process of getting all of those required documents and very clearly outlining it.
5: Alex Taylor, management analyst for the city of Reno, adds that this portal serves as a one-stop shop where you can get all the information you need to get your business started. Vice President J.D. Vance wondering why European allies haven't done more in the U.S.'s war with Iran.
8: What has anybody in the world done? Why is it incumbent upon the United States of America to be the only country in the world that can actually ensure world energy markets continue to stay supplied? And the answer is because we're the only country that has the capability of doing it.
5: Vance added that gas prices are so high because Iran keeps shooting at commercial oil tankers. Right now, time for traffic and weather together here on News Talk 780 KOH. It's the ride home on a Thursday, and it starts with Jim Poston.
9: Well, thanks, Jack. Wasn't doing too bad, but now there's an injury crash involving multiple vehicles on eastbound 80 before Vista, and that's caused a backup of 3 miles already because two of the three lanes were closed for about 10 minutes. And although they do have the two through lanes open now, unfortunately, the backup is almost back to 4th Prater right now, and that's not going to clear until the peak hour is over. If you have another route you can take, it might be a good idea. The other crash with injuries is on eastbound 80 past Virginia. NHB also warning of some debris on 395 northbound, a bit past the Cradle Ball Bridge over the Carson River. From the KOH Right Now Traffic Center, I'm Jim Poston.
10: Hi, I'm Chief Meteorologist Jeff Thompson in the Colo 8 First Alert Weather Center. A few showers overnight, some clouds around with a low of 52. We'll clear out to a mostly sunny, breezy afternoon on Friday. Reno Sparks high 74.
5: Thank you so much, Jeff. This report is brought to you by the Virginia City Tourism Commission. The 67th Annual International Camel and Ostrich Races are happening once again up on the Comstock in Virginia City, September 11th, 12th, and 13th. 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As we have 59 degrees in Cold Springs, 59 in Verdi, and 66 degrees here in Reno. 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

0: Hello, Northern Nevada, wherever you're listening and however you're accessing the Ryan Nutter Show. Thank you for making me a part of your day. I'm going to do my best over the next hour to fill you in on what's happening here in Northern Nevada and across this beautiful country. The phone lines are wide open at 852-TALK and 800-564-KKOH. Friendly reminder, coming up on Tuesday over at the Reno Town Mall, that is Senior Fest 2026. The event runs from 9 a.m. to 2 p.m., and I will be there broadcasting live, filling you in on all the details from 7 to 10 a.m. We'll be set up as we normally are, right outside that that main entrance where everyone goes in and speaks with the various people set up at all those vendor tables. So come on by. Let's shake some hands, have a cup of coffee, maybe a donut, and get to know each other. It's going to be a good time over at Senior Fest. All right, another hour together. Let's find out what's happening locally. And it's ACLU v. Nevada DMV. This continues to move right along. The ACLU is accusing the agency of withholding documents. Apparently, there is more than 100 that the DMV has acknowledged, but according to the ACLU, they are refusing to turn over to them. This is correspondence, allegedly, between the Nevada DMV and ICE. The ACLU, in an update today, says the court has vacated the hearing and intends to issue an order in the case early next month. So we wait. Elsewhere this afternoon, let's go to Fernley. Man there has been arrested. Apparently he was firing shots in Fernley. This was back on the 29th of August. This was just before midnight. According to the Lyon County Sheriff's Office, they responded to a carryout store. Out here in the West, you guys call it a convenience store. Apparently, there was an armed subject that was threatening to shoot others as well as himself. Christopher Serrato of Fernley, armed with a gun and was making threats. Then he left in a vehicle. Then as he left the scene, apparently he was firing other multiple shots, allegedly, into the vicinity of businesses, nearby gas pumps. Yeah, real smart guy here. Located in Fernley on Tuesday and arrested on a host of charges. So, good luck, Christopher. Elsewhere today, here's something local soccer fans can get excited about, and that is the, we're going to call it the team reveal, I guess. Maybe Reno Pro Soccer has another name picked out, but coming up at the Reno Public Market on the 9th. So, let me look here. That'd be next Wednesday, 5 to 7 p.m. Reno Public Market is going to host the Reno Pro Soccer. They're going to unveil the new professional soccer team here in the BLC, which includes a first look at the name, the crest, the colors. They're also going to discuss future plans of the stadium. If I saw correctly today, there's some local news footage of some demolition. So this is really coming together. I'm excited to see the final product, right? I'm excited to see what this is going to look like and how this will hopefully benefit our community for years to come, and not just with soccer, but with other events on that site. That's really cool. Let's go to this story here in Reno. A couple of kids. A minor and an adult, they're 17 and 19 years of age, and man, they had one hell of a overnight crime spree. The worst thing I ever did at 17 and 19 was I toilet papered a girl at church's house. Hand to God, I did. That's as far as it got for me. I mean, you know, I just wasn't that kid. But anyways, the 17-year-old and 19-year-old Jaden Llewellyn are now looking at a bunch of charges that include burglary. So we go to the 31st of August. Officers respond to incidents that involved damaged and stolen cars. As the night goes along, they start connecting the dots because, well, they responded to a business on East Plum Lane after they say a stolen vehicle was used to break into the building. We now have seen that surveillance footage, because these two knuckleheads decided they were going to drive said stolen car into that coffee shop. But wait, there's more. Then, Officers had to respond to the JCPenney at the Meadowood Mall because, well, that really tracks and makes a lot of sense. Because the interior motion alarm was going off. The store had been burglarized. But they fled the area once again. So then RPD locates a stolen vehicle at the scene, and they look in the back, and, well, wouldn't you know it? Items that look consistent with being stolen, part of a burglary, other jobs previously done throughout the night, they were later found and taken into custody. I think the way Captain Jack said it to me was, well, if nothing else, they're ambitious kids. Yes, they are, Jack. Yes, they are. Let's talk about Labor Day. It's coming up this Monday. Also, let me get this in, too. Also on Monday, over at Idlewild Park, between 10 and 4, is going to be Labor Fest 2026. It is free and open to the general public. So if you're looking for a new job or a new career, you may want to start over there at Idlewild Park. A lot of you, though, are maybe going to be barbecuing, or maybe not. Because if you've been to Save Mart, Raley's, Winco, pick a store in the last couple of weeks, and you're like, you know, want to do this, want to get this, we're going to have this many people over, then you start looking at the prices, and you're having sticker shock, right? Beef prices, beef in general, seems to be a sore subject right now, just because of the 300,000 pounds or tons that the president's bringing in internationally, thinking that was going to ease the price for you and me. Well, beef prices are up more than 20%. Pea salad, potato salad, love that. That's 23% more this year as well. So how are you dealing with that? You know, are you just going to forgo something else so that you can enjoy Labor Day? Are you just kind of scrapping Labor Day this year? Are you maybe condensing it down or saying, you know, this is going to be one of those years where everybody has to bring a dish just so that we can, as my mother would say, spread out the misery, right? And everybody has to contribute in some way. So you want to chat about that this afternoon? That's definitely one of those kitchen table issues. 852-TALK, 800-564-KKOH. I can see my mother's coupon box in my mind's eye right now. Big coupon cutting family. Elsewhere, fingers crossed, nothing is guaranteed in this life, but my God, I need 4 more years of Governor Joe Lombardo. I don't know about you. The alternative scares the hell out of me, and it should you too. The incumbent is looking for your vote in November, and in the meantime, sharing with you and I what he would like to do through 2030, his list of priorities, provided that you and I get our butts off the couch and get in line and vote. We've got to. I'm not going to give you the Hannity line that this is the most critical election of our lifetime, because I think that's been said too much and is actually hurtful to do so. It doesn't help when you make those statements, because once people start hearing that all the time, then they realize that it's not, or maybe not to them, and then less and less people keep showing up. Every election's important, period. Here are the things that the governor is working on. Number one, care you can count on close to home. That's number one. Train more doctors, nurses, and health professionals in Nevada. Give them real incentives to stay right here. Number two, a home you can afford. Expand the attainable housing programs, down payment support, and interest rate buy-downs so nurses, teachers, military, families, and first responders can own a home in the community they serve. Number three, an education system that continues to deliver results and puts students first. Every child reads at grade level by third grade. Hard stop. Wow, that's brilliant. Let's see if we can make that happen. With increased support directed to the schools and students who need it most. Number four, a wage that rises in an economy that delivers. Maintain the commitment to no new taxes and create an annual sales tax holiday timed to back-to-school season. I think moms and dads would appreciate that. And finally, safer neighborhoods, stronger communities, close the fentanyl trafficking loophole for good, rewrite the threshold so anyone carrying enough to kill thousands is treated like the trafficker they are. Good stuff, Governor. Right now, traffic and weather together time here on News Talk 780 KOH. It's the ride home. Here's Jim Poston.
1: Well, thanks, Ryan. Some of that stuff is just seems like it's hard to disagree with it.
0: Mm-hmm.
1: Well, I-80 East is a stinking mess through Sparks right now, all thanks to a multi-vehicle collision near the Vista off-ramp. They do have the main line cleared now, but traffic backed up so fast there's little hope of things clearing out before the end of the PM peak. Once you do get through the backup, there is room to get off on the Vista off-ramp. About a half hour extra to drive through Sparks on I-80 East. In the other direction, about 40 to 45 minutes to get from USA Parkway through Mustang on I-80 West.
2: Hi, I'm Chief Meteorologist Jeff Thompson in the Colo 8 First Alert Weather Center. A few showers overnight, some clouds around with a low of 52. We'll clear out to a mostly sunny, breezy afternoon on Friday. Reno Sparks high 74.
1: Well, thanks, Jeff Thompson. Up at Zephyr Cove, it's 57. Down in Hawthorne, 82 and 69 degrees with 37-mile-an-hour gusts here at the KOH Radio Center. From the KOH Right Now Traffic Center, I'm Jim Poston.
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4: 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As local news continues, we've got a trial here in Reno that is going to get underway in November. The man at the center of this is Kevin King. Apparently, he wanted to be a U.S. citizen so bad that he lied about it. Well, lied about the past. What is that? Sin of omission? Made his first court appearance today. This is naturalization fraud. We go back to January of 18, according to the Justice Department. This man submitted an application for naturalization. However, he did not disclose in that documentation a sexual assault in July of 17. And he also denied having ever committed a criminal offense for what he was arrested. June 2018, interviewed under oath by a U.S. Citizenship and Immigration Services officer. He failed at that time to disclose the assault again. Apparently there was a similar incident that happened months prior, back in March. I think we're seeing a pattern here. Both cases, he forced the victims to perform sexual acts under threat of physical harm. And then 2 weeks later, he gets his citizenship. Then we fast forward to 2024 when King admitted to both in a Nevada courtroom, which brought us here. And if convicted, he's looking at a dime behind bars. Elsewhere today, let's go over to Orovada. As BLM says that they're reporting good progress on the McConnell fire. However, those winds yesterday were a real son of a gun. Let's put it that way. Containment is up to 58%, just shy of 33,000 acres, just a few miles northwest of that little town of Orovada. So we wish that community well as they deal with that. Elsewhere, RTC going to be adding a lane and making some signal upgrades. This is going to be along Pyramid Highway out in Sparks. Construction, Colo's reporting, is going to continue through spring of next year. And according to the project manager, Jessica Dover, improvements began this summer. It's a southbound lane, through lane from Ingenuity Drive to Egyptian Drive, according to the project manager. So that is the latest on the Orange Cone Brigade here in Northern Nevada. And that is a roundup of local headlines.

0: this afternoon. Yesterday, about this time, I was telling you about Mark Wayne Mullen, Homeland Security Secretary. You remember, he was on a flight from Georgia to D.C., and there was engine failure. And good news, everybody is okay. But Kristi Noem continues to be the gift that keeps on giving. She lost her job. She lost this position. If you remember, and you don't, I'll fill you in, she spent our tax dollars to the tune of $172 million on two private planes. That was just one of many things that led to her downfall. You know, if you remember, too, back when she was the secretary and prior to her divorce from the cross-dressing insurance salesman from the Dakotas, remember that whole story? Well, that particular time with her and Lee Wendowski, they were on aboard one of these Coast Guard planes. There was trouble, and so they were switching between planes, and her blanket was left behind, and Corey fires the pilot only to have to rehire him because there's no other pilot to fly at home to get everybody safely back to where they started. The Ice Baby is tone deaf, ladies and gentlemen. Ice Barbie took to X, clearly didn't read the room. On the heels of what happened to Mark Wayne Mullen, she wrote this: "So thankful everyone is safe. Guess the Coast Guard did need new planes." I don't need to say any more, because like me, I'm guessing a lot of you are rolling your eyes. It's 5:30. Let's find out what else is going on this afternoon and hand things over once again to Captain Jack.
1: Well, let's do that, shall we? As we currently have 65 degrees in Reno, and here's what's trending. A man has been arrested after police say he fired shots in the Fernley area.
2: According to the sheriff's office, deputy got a call just before midnight on August 29th of a man making threats to hurt others and himself. Detectives found bullet casings and used camera footage to track down the suspect, 21-year-old Christopher Serrato. He faces charges of assault with a deadly weapon, among several other gun-related crimes. Serrato's booked in the Lyon County Jail with a $53,000 bond.
1: Dave Lewis with our partners at Colo News 8. Heavy police activity was reported this afternoon near Pyramid Highway in Kiley Parkway as Nevada troopers searched for a suspect involved in a crash. The Washoe County School District placed Bohack Elementary School and Sky Ranch Middle School on a secured campus during the search. Nevada State Police say they are looking for a Hispanic man wearing black baggy pants and a white t-shirt. He is described as having long black hair, possibly worn in a ponytail. Troopers say there is no current danger to the public. Starbucks is bringing our artificial intelligence behind the counter.
3: The coffee giant says it's rolling out a new AI-powered assistant for baristas using Microsoft Azure OpenAI technology. The tool is designed to help employees quickly find answers to questions about recipes, store operations, and equipment procedures. Starbucks says the goal is to simplify tasks, improve service, and allow workers to spend more time just helping customers. The AI assistant will be introduced in company-operated stores as part of the company's ongoing technology upgrade efforts. I'm Monica Nelson.
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4: Well, thanks, Jack. A crash involving multiple vehicles is blocking the number 3 lane on 80 East before Vista. Once you get past the scene, you can get off on the Vista off-ramp. That's got traffic snarled as far back as 580, even onto northbound 580 approaching the 80 ramp, and on southbound 395 on the loop ramp to eastbound 80. The Spaghetti Bowl ramp from eastbound 80 to northbound 395 also backed up to the split to 580 south. Crashes reported at US 50 and USA Parkway in Silver Springs, 580 north before Neal, and 208 and Mason Road in the Yerington area. From the KOH Right Now Traffic Center, I'm Jim Poston.
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5: Hi, I'm Chief Meteorologist Jeff Thompson in the Colo 8 First Alert Weather Center. Continued fall-like, a few showers overnight, then clearing to a breezy afternoon Friday. 52 your low in Reno, 35 at the lake. Tahoe 61 for Friday's high, 74 for Reno.
1: 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It's 75 degrees in Tonopah, 73 in Ely, and 65 degrees here at KOH Radio Center. 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
16: My name is Judy Teeter, and I'm the mother of three boys. My youngest, Joe, was a great kid. He loved sports, music, and his youth group. One day, Joe asked me to drive him to an after-school event, which was about a mile from our home. I was driving through a green light when a car in cross traffic ran a red light and drove right into the side of our car, killing Joe. The driver was talking on her phone, so she never even saw the red light. She was so absorbed in her phone call. Before the crash, I didn't realize just talking on a cell phone while driving was so dangerous. Now it's something I think about every day. According to the National Safety Council, about 1 in 4 car crashes involves a cell phone. 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
0: I would love it if you joined me at the Sparks Marina Sunday morning, September 20th at 8 a.m. Yes, I know it's early. Okay, you've got church. You can do both, actually. 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I will MC the program that begins at 8 a.m. with the collective walk around the marina at 9. 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It is a very touching ceremony. Don't misunderstand, it's not all somber. There is this celebration of life as well. There are a lot of hugs. It's very, very powerful. If you've been there, you know, please come back and join us. Learn more at SierraNevadaDonorAwareness.com. Have you seen the pictures coming out of Madrid and the protests? I mean, I'd be lying if I said I didn't smirk a little, because I think of all of the globalists. I think of all the Europeans who don't believe in borders and this one world order and economy and everything else and getting everybody all lined up into just one big happy. And, well, now they're dealing with, what, 70,000 migrants that have come in? Some 50,000 protesters took to the streets in Madrid alone to protest the handling the government is making in regards to that surge. If you remember back, it was Spain's North African city of Ceuta back in July. And those that wanted to get in, you could see everybody in that video was on a mission as they broke down fences and climbed over anything and everyone and anything they could to make it over the border. Protests ended, but violence continued throughout Wednesday night into the early morning hours with explosions and gunshots, signs reading a united Ceuta will never be defeated, Sanchez to prison, invaders go home. This is from neighboring Morocco in late July. There are still thousands of these migrants that remain in Spanish territory even now. But those streets are absolutely packed. It's incredible. And whether or not people in society believe it, they do have a voice. You can't tell me that many people showing up in Madrid alone didn't get the attention of the government. Elsewhere today, let's talk about fees and tolls through the Strait of Hormuz, because, well, you go back just, what, 36, 48 hours ago, it was, hey, we got a deal here. Oman and Iran. Problem was, is that, well, not everybody was on the same page. And clearly, not all the information coming out of that meeting was accurate. You see, Oman is in a very precarious situation because not only are they playing the arbiter in this and the middleman, if you will, and trying to, you know, hash out the various sides between Iran and the United States, and they're also an U.S. ally. So they don't want to step on too many toes. So they're quietly rejecting the charging of service fees on commercial ships in the Strait of Hormuz. High-ranking official said some declined to consent to charging fees, even on a voluntary basis, under the guise, of course, of environmental and security services. Yeah, I'm sure environmental. Streets are littered with bodies, but they're going to bring up environment. Okay. Terms of the proposed revenue-sharing deal had not been finalized even by Tehran. Problem is, the IRGC, because they're hemorrhaging money too, and they can't pay their soldiers, oh, they thought this was going to be more money, potentially. But Oman is also remembering what the president said just almost 3 weeks ago. Multiple threats from the Trump administration. Quoting now, if Oman gets in the way, we'll bomb the out of them. So clearly, they are recognizing and taking that threat seriously. What did I hear the president say? 18 million gallons got through recently for us. You know, I love this story. And this is one of the things I love about politics, is how you go back to the 2024 election and anybody and everybody that you saw in the mainstream media, you know, the arm of the Democrat Party, they were just raving about Kamala Harris. They couldn't spend the money fast enough. What was it, a half a billion in 107 days? She continues to plan her next move. She going to run in 2028? She's pretty far down on the list. Buttigieg, AOC, several people ahead of her. Gavin Newsom as well. What's great about politics is that in this particular instance, she thinks that she can somehow be a benefit to those on the campaign trail. And they're not even hiding it. Let's go to Kansas. Democrat Senate nominee Adam Hamilton said it doesn't make sense for someone with a golden state of mind to hit America's heartland. Well, you had no problem when she was campaigning there before. That kind of strikes me as funny. He does tell a publication, having somebody from California come in and try to tell Kansans who they should vote for is a pretty bad idea. Gee, I wonder why. Is it the word salads? Is it that she was the most underqualified individual in elected office in history, maybe? Her favorability number at the end of last year stood, according to a YouGov poll, at 42%. Swing district Dems view her help as unhelpful. Let's now talk about Rebecca Cook. She's going up against Republican Representative Derek Van Orden in Wisconsin. She has the best mic drop quote when referring to the former VP. I received 9,000 more votes than Harris in 2024. I don't need anyone to come and campaign with me in my district. I do the work of building relationships, including across the aisle, on my own. Good for you. Don't you just love politicians who are in that vacuum? They can't see how irrelevant they are. They can't see how much disdain society has for them. And yet there's some fool out there that is still willing to prop them up. This is incredible. I really appreciate the tightening on visas and green cards and anything that can get you into our country. It's been way too darn easy for way too long. You realize now if you are an Indian professional trying to get into the United States, you know how long the wait list is? 179 years for green cards. Because the Trump administration is putting limits on how it issues permanent residency. Thank you. I appreciate that. Here's how it breaks down. The backlog for green cards for the United States, 1.2 million people. As federal immigration law restricts the number that can be doled out each year to 140,000, no more than 7% going to any one country. A Chinese national applying for a green card with EB2 status. Most professional workers, these are the people that have master's degrees. They could be waiting for 25 years. However, workers from the Philippines, meanwhile, just have to wait a few months. Longest wait times for coveted EB1 green cards reserved for those with extraordinary ability sit around 4 to 5 years for Indian nationals and 5 years for applicants from China. Right now, traffic and weather together time here on News Talk 780 KOH. We're not going to make him wait 179 years to do traffic. Here's Jim Poston.
4: Thank you so much, Ryan.
0: You're welcome.
4: Well, a crash on eastbound 80 before the Vista off-ramp has the far right exit lane closed. That's imposed about a 30-minute commute tax on everyone passing through Sparks. The back of the line's around 580 and even goes back onto northbound 580 on the approach to the Spaghetti Bowl. NHP still working crashes on 208 at Mason Road south of Yarrington and on 580 north before Neal Road. CHP is again warning of cows close to 395 near the Hurlong Access Road, emphasizing that they're live cows so far. 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
5: Hi, I'm Chief Meteorologist Jeff Thompson in the Colo 8 First Alert Weather Center. Continued fall like a few showers overnight, then clearing to a breezy afternoon Friday. 52 your low in Reno, 35 at the lake. Tahoe 61 for Friday's high, 74 for Reno.
4: Well, thanks for the update, Jeff. Up on the Comstock in Virginia City, it's 59 and Truckee 54, 67 degrees and wind gusts up to 40 miles an hour here at the KOH Radio Center. 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Famous Dave's. From the KOH Right Now Traffic Center, I'm Jim Poston.
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10: Yeah, we are. Just got a couple of minutes left together. And then I'm home to watch college football night. I am so excited. Best time of the year is here. Labor Day to New Year's, there's nothing better. A couple of more things before we go this afternoon. I just learned this today from Encyclopedia Britannica, and I wanted to share. This week marks the beginning of the late 2020s. Broken down in 40-month intervals, the early 20s were January 1st, 2020 to April 30th of 23. The mid-20s was May 1st, 2023 to August 31st of this year. The late 20s began on Tuesday, September 1st, 2026, running to December 31st, 2029. Let's go to New Jersey now, where a restaurant there has apologized after a disabled woman was left stunned when a birthday dessert arrived at her table with the words, Happy Wheelchair Birthday written on the plate. Antonia Sinibaldi is a singer-songwriter, and she was at the restaurant to celebrate her 29th birthday with family and friends back on June 20th when the message appeared at Blue on the Hudson. Sinibaldi said the message caught her completely off guard. She later said she was baffled by what happened and hoped the incident could teach people to be more careful when talking about disability. And that is where we'll leave it for today. Have a great night. Be safe wherever life takes you. Smartest Man on the Radio, Mark Levin, is coming up next. For Jim Poston and Captain Jack, I am Ryan Nutter, reminding you that comparison is the theft of joy. Have a great night. We'll talk to you tomorrow.
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22: From ABC News, I'm Dave Packer. Jury deadlock in the Lindsay Clancy trial.
23: Matter of Commonwealth versus Lindsay Clancy.
24: Nearly 36 hours into deliberations, Lindsay Clancy's defense attorney suggested a lone juror is all that stands between the Massachusetts mother who killed her 3 children and a verdict of not guilty by reason of insanity.
25: There's a person who has doubt but will not listen to the judge's instruction.
24: Defense attorney Kevin Reddington claims one juror is refusing to follow the law that says a defendant must be proved guilty beyond a reasonable doubt, leaving the jury of 9 women and 3 men deadlocked for days.
22: ABC's Aaron Kuchersky from the courtroom. President Trump announcing that he's appointing Adam Tell, Assistant Secretary of the Army for Civil Works, to become Acting Secretary of the Army, effective immediately. This comes after Dan Driscoll resigned as Army Secretary earlier this week. Now a growing number of lawmakers, Democrats and Republicans, are publicly criticizing Defense Secretary Pete Hegseth for his handling of the war in Iran and recent Pentagon leadership changes. ABC's Mary Bruce.
0: The White House standing by Hegseth and Commerce Secretary Howard Lutnick, who now says he misspoke when he falsely said there haven't been American deaths in Iran. Lutnick says he was thinking of the operation in Venezuela and acknowledges the 18 U.S. service members who have died, and he is apologizing.
22: The Trump administration threatening to revoke the tax-exempt status of all private schools using race and admission scholarships or other education programs. Authorities in Minneapolis say Wednesday's mass shooting at an apartment building started out outside during an arranged custody handoff. Police say the gunman, identified as Carlton Johnson, died in a shootout with responding officers. Brian Swedberg lives in the building.
1: There was blood on the entry on the main lobby. There was a lady laying in a puddle of blood.
22: In total, two residents were killed and five other people were hurt, including three police officers. You're listening to ABC News.
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3: KOH News time, 6:03. We've got 64 degrees here in Reno. I'm Jack Sabin, and here's what's trending. The City of Reno's new business licensing center looking to help both new and existing businesses.
4: This would help existing businesses if they wanted to expand their operations, or if they wanted to move locations, or if they wanted to work with, possibly a change of ownership and what they might need to do.
3: Alex Taylor, management analyst with the Business Licensing Department for the City of Reno. Vice President J.D. Vance says high gas prices can be blamed on one regime.
11: The reason gas prices are so high right now is because the Iranians are shooting at commercial shipping. Even, by the way, when they signed an agreement that said we're going to stop shooting at commercial shipping, they almost immediately went back to shooting at commercial shipping.
3: Vance added that U.S. gas prices are lower than the rest of the world and that European allies could be doing more to help deal with Iran. Nevada Highway Patrol is looking for a man they say fled an injury crash. They say they are looking for the man in the area of Pyramid Highway and Sparks Boulevard. No description of the suspect was released, but police say he is a 22-year-old man. Police say it is unknown whether the suspect is armed. And right now, time for traffic and weather together here on News Talk 780 KOH. One more time around the block on a Thursday evening. Let's see how those Northern Nevada roads are doing as we check in with Jim Poston.
26: Not doing too great. Multiple vehicle collision still has the number 3 lane closed on eastbound 80 before Vista. Other crashes that NHP is out on are northbound 580 near Neal and south of Yerington, State Route 208 and Mason Road. I-80 slow from USA to Patrick, 395 no better, McCarran through Park. And northbound 580 also jammed up from Damani Ranch up to Neal. From the KOH Right Now Traffic Center, I'm Jim Poston.
5: Hi, I'm Chief Meteorologist Jeff Thompson in the Colo 8 First Alert Weather Center. A few showers overnight, some clouds around with a low of 52. We'll clear out to a mostly sunny, breezy afternoon on Friday. Reno Sparks high 74.
3: Thank you so much, Jeff, as we currently have 68 degrees over in Dayton, 70 degrees in Fernley, and a cool 64 degrees here at KOH Radio Center. 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
6: He's here. 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

0: Here, our number, 877-381-3811. 877-381-3811. I want to get into something that's a little different, and then we'll pick up in some of the other areas. But first and foremost, as I listen to the Democratic Socialists of America, the Marxists, as I listen to Islamists, they condemn our country, of course. They condemn our founding, of course. And they condemn our Constitution. Islamists talk about adhering to Sharia law, not the Constitution. And Marxists talk about dismantling the Constitution. And I notice they never talk about the benefit of an amendment to the Constitution, because they could never get two-thirds of both houses and three-fourths of the state legislatures. Now, let's put a marker down. I've talked about this before, but you're going to hear when I talk about these things, as I've discussed with you before, the echo chamber, as Rush called it, it'll all be picked up and regurgitated, and people will say, I told you, when in fact they haven't said a damn thing. But I want to say it right now. In fact, we're going to post it. But first, let me explain it. You cannot become a member of the House of Representatives. You cannot become a senator if you do not take an oath requiring that you uphold the Constitution of the United States. And I want to start a movement right here and now. And I want to make clear to our Republican friends in Congress that any Democrat candidate, DSA candidates in particular, who stated they cannot abide the Constitution or seek to fundamentally alter it without amending it, must not be seated in the next Congress. And this position is compelled by the Constitution itself. You're going to know more now, and you're going to learn things that nobody else does. Article 6, Clause 3 of your United States Constitution, I repeat, Article 6, Clause 3 states the following, and I quote, "The senators and representatives before mentioned, and the members of the several state legislatures, and all executive and judicial officers, both of the United States and the several states, shall be bound by oath or affirmation to support this Constitution." Got that? "But no religious test shall ever be required," and so forth. That's not relevant here. "Shall be bound by oath or affirmation to support this Constitution." They cannot be seated until they take an oath to support the Constitution of the United States. This isn't some ceremonial act. It is a requirement of serving in Congress. Now, the oath for would-be House members states as follows, and I quote, implementing Article 6, Clause 3 of the Constitution, "I do solemnly swear or affirm that I will support and defend the Constitution of the United States against all enemies, foreign and domestic." Got that? Foreign and domestic. "That I will bear true faith and allegiance to the same. That I take this obligation freely without any mental reservation or purpose of evasion. And that I will well and faithfully discharge the duties of the office on which I'm about to enter, so help me God." Could it be any clearer, Mr. Producer? Now, people are going to take an oath that they have no intention of adhering to? Well, how do you know, Mark? Because they've said so. They've said their views on the Constitution. About the Constitution, I should say. Now, the oath for would-be senators states as follows. "I do solemnly swear or affirm," it's very similar, "that I will support and defend the Constitution of the United States against all enemies, foreign and domestic. That I will bear true faith and allegiance to the same. That I take this obligation freely without any mental reservation or purpose of evasion. And that I will well and faithfully discharge the duties of the office on which I'm about to enter. So help me God." Sounds identical. But you get the drift. You get the drift. How can we possibly allow individuals who've campaigned on destroying the Constitution, who have campaigned on rejecting the Constitution, to serve in the House or the Senate when it's clear the language is indisputable, that they are incapable of taking an oath to support and defend the Constitution of the United States because they are an enemy, a domestic enemy. And they are to take this obligation without any mental reservation or purpose of evasion. Without any mental reservation or purpose of evasion. So you can't just take the oath and say, okay, I took the oath, now we can get going here. No, it's not a ceremonial act. It is the real deal. It's in Article 6, Clause 3. It's not even an amendment to the Constitution. It's right in the body of the Constitution. And this is something the framers of the Constitution gave a lot of thought to. They wanted people who supported our country, who supported our founding, who supported our Declaration, who swore to uphold and support and defend our Constitution. They didn't want a bunch of people elected to Congress who used that forum, that platform, to destroy our country from within. There's simply no way. There's simply no way. Now, are you with me, folks? The next time you see your representative or senator, or you can affirmatively contact them and say, wait a minute, Mark Levin talked about Article 6, Clause 3. And if we have individuals who have made clear that they reject the Constitution, then they cannot be sworn in. They cannot be sworn in because it is nothing more than what? An evasion. Or if they have a mental reservation. Man, were our framers brilliant or what? Just because the Supreme Court can be very stupid, but weren't they brilliant? I'll be right back.
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Joseph Story, ladies and gentlemen, in his own right, was a great associate justice to the Supreme Court, but he was more than that. He was a brilliant scholar of the law, a historian of the law, of our law, the Constitution. He wrote a very significant treatise on this that is to this day referenced, and referenced in court filings, and referenced by the Supreme Court. Here's what he said about the requirement of this oath under Article 6, Clause 3 of your United States Constitution. He said that all those who are entrusted with the execution of the powers of the national government should be bound by some solemn obligation to the due execution of the trusts reposed in them, and to support the Constitution would seem to be a proposition too clear to render any reasoning necessary in support of it. It results from the plain right of society to require some guarantee from every officer that he will be conscientious in the discharge of his duty. Oaths have a solemn obligation upon the minds of all reflecting men, and especially upon those who feel a deep sense of accountability to a supreme being. That would be God, of course. If in the ordinary administration of justice in cases of private rights, or personal claims, oaths are required of those who try as well as those who give testimony to guard against malice and falsehood and evasion, surely like guards ought to be interposed in the administration of high public trusts, and especially in such as may concern the welfare and safety of the whole community. What do you think of that, Mr. Producer? Spot on. Again, this is not

Now, I love it when people try to read their policy preferences into it. That's what the Constitution says. So given the size of this audience, the number of listeners and people who listen in, who have their own radio shows and TV shows and podcasts and are on the internet, you will soon to see this. You will soon see this pop up. You will soon see this pop up. You will soon see legal scholars discuss it. But being one myself, we will lead the charge. And you being the great patriots that you are, Mr. and Mrs. America, we will lead this charge. I want to know how it's possible that many of these people will be able to take this oath. I do. I want to know how it's possible, given that their broadsides, their open broadsides against our Constitution. I mean, we've talked about it at length, have we not? Well, so have they, as it turns out. So have they. And I think it's very important that this issue be laid out, and I'm going to make sure it is. Joseph Story, you know, you can use your AI backed up by data centers to look more deeply into this. I see a little bit of change going on in some of these politicians, conservatives, who are turning into pseudo-conservatives. They seem to be making their way back on these data centers. Now it's more local control. We'll leave it to the local governments and zoning boards to make these decisions. Really? Well, isn't that nice? When they were out there just a week ago, before I did my Sunday show on Fox and before I did this show last week, pointing out how outrageous this is. The Luddites and the radical leftists basically serving the interests of the communist Chinese, but certainly not serving our interests, even if their intentions are good. When you consider all the areas that artificial intelligence is involved in, and we want it involved in. And all the great things that will come of it. What will come of it? Enormous wealth for a community that can be used for very positive things without raising taxes, in fact, lowering taxes. If properly done, they will not drive up the cost of electricity. You know what drives up the cost of electricity? Democrats. Not data centers, Democrats. And they ought to take a bow. They ought to take a credit because they've been very successful in driving up the cost of energy over the years. They've said that's what they're going to do. And then when it happens, they go, oh, us? No, no, it's, you know, capitalism, data centers. The lies about water, same lies that were used in fracking, as a matter of fact. I went back and looked. Flat out lies. These facilities are relatively self-contained. And the amount of water they use, that is fresh water, at least in initial stages, is very limited. I've given the example of an 18-hole golf course, and now that example has gone viral. But it's true. Stick with me, folks. I know what I'm talking about. I really do, because I do the work that others don't do, that the plagiarists don't do, that the whisper down the lane people don't do. Whether it's the law and the Constitution, whether it's capitalist issues and so forth, and whether it's the war in Iran. I think you and I have been proven right about that too. And there are things that need to be done, steps that need to be taken to really, and we can, not just put an end to it, but to ensure that when, or at least if, this regime collapses, that people who are friends of ours, who have a Western mentality, that they are there to take the reins of the government. No, we're not establishing a democracy. That's not what I said. We have a lot of allies that aren't even democracies. I don't have a problem with it at all. But people can decide as long as we arm the resistance and the opposition. People keep saying, why aren't they rising up? Why is that complicated? Give them arms and they'll rise up. I'll be right back.

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21: So notice that the oath itself warns against deceit by those who might take the oath but not seriously believe to what they're actually swearing. Without mental reservation or purpose of evasion, it's difficult to see how those who've publicly condemned the Constitution and reject it can take the oath and actually mean it. Now, this is not to say, for those of you sharpsters out there, very smart, that proposals for amending the Constitution should be treated as a bar to serve. There are two processes for amending the Constitution, as we know, right? But we are not talking about a wholesale condemnation and rejection of the Constitution. We're looking for ways to improve it. You're talking about eliminating the presidency, eliminating the Supreme Court, doing all these sorts of things. That's quite different in both form and kind. And it is a process that you would go through. Two-thirds of both houses, as we talked about, and three-fourths of the state legislatures. Or conventions in the states, as we've also talked about. So that's all legitimate. That's a process. That's there for a reason. That's not what I'm talking about. We hear what they say. We hear the context in which they say these things. And that is totally different. Totally different than, look at my book, The Liberty Amendments. That's not an attack on the Constitution. In fact, it's trying to uphold those aspects of the Constitution that have been violated. Or rewritten, if you will. But regardless, the intent there, and clearly the purpose of the entire enterprise, is not to destroy the Constitution, but to strengthen it. And the language I use in describing each one of these amendments, the language I use in talking to you, isn't intended to do damage to the Constitution and therefore the Republic. In fact, what do I call us? What do I call us? Constitutional conservatives. There's no such thing as a constitutional communist or a constitutional Islamist, who, if the Islamist adheres to Sharia law, as we've talked about before, they're utterly incompatible. But if we can get to the point where we're even debating these issues in the broader public and certainly in Congress, then we've made a lot of progress. Because this is something that nobody else is thinking about except me. Others will demonstrate how brilliant they are soon enough. Steve Gold, can you believe this guy? He's Jewish, Jews for Abdul, for Saeed, al-Saeed, co-founder of that group. In an internal campaign video, he laments that he laments his beliefs about Israel. So here's a guy who's a public face, Jewish, who's out there, Jews for Abdul. Doesn't that sound interesting to you, Mr. Reducer? Almost bizarre. Jews for Abdul. Especially when Abdul is El Sayyid. Anyway, let's take a listen. This campaign video, this internal campaign video, somehow got out. Cut one, go.
0: I think that there's three issues that Abdul has been less than effective in communicating, and that he could do, without changing his policies and feelings, he could do a better job on. One is the Israel's right to exist question, which I think needs to be answered yes, full stop, and then go on to explaining the nuances and the whatever. The second thing is his insistence on using the word genocide with good reason. It's something that makes some Jews just stop, as though he is denigrating the significance and importance of the Holocaust, which of course he is not. I'm just talking about problems. I'm not talking about whether they're right or wrong or anything. And the
21: not in that campaign. We don't talk about the morals and principled stuff. Go ahead.
0: Is his statement that all aid to Israel, including things like Iron Dome, should be cut off. Again, not saying that it's right or wrong, but I think that it loses, people stop listening when they say Israel doesn't have a right to defend itself. So I think those are three issues that that I will be trying to take up. The right to exist question, the genocide question, and the defensive support question. And I think that those are three things that turn off a lot of Jews. And if Abdul did a better job in talking about them, it would help. That's my thought.
21: Really? So he just needs to do a better job lying to us, you see? Spewing propaganda. He could just do a better job concealing his true feelings and beliefs. I'm not taking a side on this. I'm not taking a side on the morality or principle of the. I'm just saying he could do a better job because he's scaring people, you know. Well, here's Al Sayed, May 2023. This guy's all over the map, so we have to follow him all over the map. Cut to go.
1: Contrary to what we're taught, that we are the land of opportunity, where anyone with a dollar and a dream can make it. In fact, too few people have that first dollar. Economic data shows us that if you want to achieve the American dream, well, you should move to Canada, because it's twice as likely there. Here, where you start predicts where you end.
21: You know, you wonder, right? This guy, I think, is Egyptian. His family's Egyptian. Coming to this country like this, when you think about what goes on in these Islamic countries, where you start determines where you end, that is a fact. In America, it's irrelevant. But look how they project upon us these viewpoints, these attitudes. Look how they undermine the spirit of this great nation and so much that we've done in this country. Look at this guy. He's a nobody. Absolute nobody. I assume his parents are nobodies. In fact, his father is a big deal with, I think it was CARE or the Muslim Brotherhood or both. There's not really a difference other than, you know, in which club you belong to. I'm just sick of these people lecturing us, Marxists and Islamists, telling us how bad we are, telling us how we need to improve, when in fact, they're not promoting any form of improvement. They're promoting ideologies that would destroy this nation and everything it stands for. That's the truth. Now, traitor Tucker Carlson has come out and essentially endorsed this man for the Senate. He's endorsed him, just like he was behind Plattner, just like he was behind, what was that guy's name? Fishhead or whatever his name is, Fishman in Florida. In other words, he will back the neo-Nazis, he will back the Marxists, he will back the Islamists, he'll back people who hate America. This is who traitor Tucker Carlson is. He's not America first. If he is, then it means nothing. He's a diabolical Neanderthal, evil, nasty, hateful. That's what he is, and stupid as hell. And so he's basically endorsed Al Sayed. He's been trashing our president, has Carlson, He said he should be impeached and removed. Then he went further. He said he should be removed. I guess he means by any means necessary. I seem to recall at one point he talked about the 25th Amendment. How is it that we have a so-called White House war room that doesn't condemn him? Who's running the White House war room? And the Veep today, and we'll play this later, he said, look, I have my disagreements with Carlson, but he's a friend, and we don't want a situation now in our country where you're going to be disloyal to a friend and so forth. Well, my answer to that is really quite simple. I would not have that individual as my friend. The anti-Semitism he spews, the hatred he spews, the rewriting of the Holocaust and the Third Reich, the idea that World War II is mostly Churchill's fault, as a mouthpiece for Qatar and really Hamas in promoting this lie about the IDF and genocide in Gaza, which has been disproven now almost every other day for the last month. And the list goes on. The beat goes on. Now, I don't know about you, but I would like to advise J.D. in a friendly way that his friend is trashing my president, our president. And it seems to me loyalty runs that way, too. And that if Katarlson has continued to do what he does, he keeps ramping it up. That's some friend. I'll be right back.
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0: Here we are.
1: Let's do this. Let's continue this. There are two processes, as we said, for amending the Constitution, both of which require supermajorities of the state legislatures to approve the constitutional changes. The problem for Marxists and Islamists is that their ideologies are, in fact, incompatible with our Constitution and the entire American experiment, as I've explained for years. The fact is that winning an election for Congress is the first of two steps, not the first and final step for actually serving. If you cannot legitimately take the oath, then you cannot serve in Congress, whether voters in a federal district or state supported your candidacy or not. People will say that's about disenfranchisement. No, there can be other elections held, but these particular individuals do not get to serve in the national legislature. And that's whether the left likes it or not. I hope this is clear. Is it clear, Rich, as I'm explaining it? 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It's nice and quick. You just dial #250, say Mark Levin, and Pure Talk's five-star U.S. customer team will switch you in minutes. Again, dial #250 and say Mark Levin. You're off to the races. #250, say Mark Levin. Thousands and thousands of patriots in this audience have already done it, and they're saving a ton of money on top of everything else. 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Again, dial #250, say Mark Levin. That's #250, say Mark Levin. This happens to be one of the reasons I love this format. We've got two more hours left. Now, for people who've tried talk radio and haven't succeeded or don't much like it and they sort of muscle through, I love it because it gives me the opportunity to really bob and weave and sometimes really dig in on some of these subjects and explain them and have time to go through them thoroughly like we are right now. Like we are right now. So I think it's a big deal, and you're going to hear a little bit of a treat. Kansas Attorney General Chris Kobach at a hearing yesterday on the 14th Amendment and birthright citizenship. So I would say today is like 70%, 65% Constitution Day on the Mark Levin Show, and I hope you're enjoying it. Every time I do a book signing, Mr. Producer's there. What people like most about this program is when I discuss history or philosophy or the Constitution. Now, we can't do it all the time, but we can do it a lot of the time, and that's what I'm doing. We have a system set up. Our Constitution is so brilliant. The framers were so brilliant. A system set up to protect us from ourselves, or at least some of us, or some of them. You see my point? And so they said, wait a minute, whoa. You can elect people. That's a good thing. But there's an oath. You got to be able to uphold the Constitution. And then a statute was passed in the House and the Senate. They said, okay, not only that, we don't want any Decepticons out there. And this oath, with minor changes, has been taking place for a very, very long time. So don't play games with mental reservations or purpose of evasions and all the rest of it. Now, who gets to decide? Well, the majority gets to decide. The speaker gets to decide. Now, you might say, well, the Democrats will control the process. I don't care. Then the Republicans need to get up and fight as the minority in the House and in the Senate and do what's right. You don't win every time. I'm worried about this election. We're going to fight. Like I said, victory. There's a lot of debate online and on cable about Ken Paxton. The establishment hates Ken Paxton because Ken Paxton beat John Cornyn. They have their boy Karl Rove out there, sort of pouring water on the situation and so forth. I don't know if Ken Paxton will win or lose, but what did I say yesterday? We fight to win. Don't need to relitigate the primary that took place. Paxton won. The voters made their decision. If Cornyn won and the voters had decided that way, I'd tell you back Cornyn. I'm telling you now, I would back Paxton. We can't just... This election is different than any election in my lifetime and probably yours. Everything's at stake. Everything's on the table. The Trump presidency, the Constitution, citizenship and the border, whether we support terror-loving organizations and groups or Israel. And I could go on and on and on. Socialism versus capitalism. Every damn thing is on the table. I don't want to hear, well, I don't know about Paxton and I don't know about Susan Collins. Are you kidding me? I'd rather have a cucumber sitting in these seats than one of these Democrats. And I'm talking to you as, yes, Mark Levin for 25 years. Where we have attacked the Republican establishment, and correctly so, from a constitutional conservative perspective. Now, everything has shifted. We need to defend our country.
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8: I'm Dave Packer. Tensions flare in the Lindsey Clancy trial. Her defense attorney saying one juror is refusing to follow the judge's instructions. ABC's Aaron Katursky.
14: The judge polled jurors individually to make sure they could follow his instructions, then reminded them of the law.
15: I want to remind you that you are required to follow my instructions on the law as I gave them to you.
14: When jurors were dismissed for the night, Clancy eyed them closely as they filed out of court.
8: Twice already, the jury said it can't agree if the Massachusetts mother is criminally responsible for killing her three children or if she was suffering from postpartum psychosis. The Trump administration making an urgent appeal to the Supreme Court to allow new Postal Service rules for mail-in ballots to take effect immediately. A federal judge temporarily blocking the changes, and North Carolina will start sending out ballots tomorrow. State Board of Elections Director Sam Hayes.
16: These are active legal proceedings, and we will allow the courts to resolve them. Our responsibility is to monitor those developments and make sure that North Carolina counties have clear guidance if anything changes.
8: The rules stem from President Trump's executive order aimed at restricting access to voting by mail. A candidate running for a seat in the Missouri State House has been charged with allegedly planting drugs in his primary opponent's car. That according to court records.
17: Thomas Ross, candidate for Missouri House District 161, allegedly had his then-campaign manager plant cocaine in the car of his primary opponent, Louise Secker. Ross won the Republican primary and is currently running for state Senate. Court papers say Ross allegedly hatched the scheme in June. The former campaign manager provided the FBI with an audio recording of Ross, where they allegedly discussed the plot, with Ross quoted saying, "If you can pull it off, pull it off."
8: ABC's Chuck Severson. A Louisiana judge issuing a preliminary injunction allowing former NFL players to play with college teams. You're listening to ABC News.
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8: The Supreme Court will weigh whether to take up New Jersey's case for regulating prediction markets like Kalshi. The sites have been coming under fire recently for luring teens. ABC's Devin Dwyer reports.
21: States for over a century have regulated gambling. Native American tribes argue the same thing, but these companies say they are different and that a certain aspect of a law passed after the financial crisis of 2008 should treat them more like financial markets and let the federal government regulate them.
8: The accused leader of a Penn State University multimillion-dollar drug ring is out on bail today. Agostino Abatello is accused of supplying Penn State students with drugs in an operation run out of 2 fraternity houses. ABC's Perry Russum.
26: Abatello is facing multiple counts of possession with intent to deliver and conspiracy. He has pleaded not guilty. Penn State has suspended the Delta Upsilon fraternity. The fraternity putting out a statement saying they are cooperating with the investigation. Sigma Chi, which operates independent of the university, saying this conduct is an egregious violation of our values. The university says it is cooperating with law enforcement.
8: Police arrested more than a dozen former students and one parent in connection with the alleged drug ring. Pabst Blue Ribbon is offering a reward of up to $20,000 for help finding a missing truckload of beer. The company says a truck carrying more than 1,600 cases was stolen from a California distribution center last month. Dave Packer, ABC News.
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31: Hello, America. 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Our number, 877-381-3811, 1-877-381-3811. You know, there's somebody named Ryan Reynolds. I guess he's an actor. He's an irrelevancy in my life, basically. But he's with Variety yesterday. And he attacks the 1980s. Now, some of you lived through the 1980s, some of you didn't. The 1980s were a spectacular period of economic growth, of reasserting our superpower status against the Soviet Union, which Ronald Reagan defeated. It was, for 8 years, the Reagan presidency. It was a time of great Americanism. Really, truly. People felt great. People were doing great. That's why Reagan won in two massive landslides. Massive. So a lot of the people hate the 1980s because they hate Republicans and they hate Reagan. Reagan was one of our greatest presidents. But I'm deeply troubled when that nonsense is coming out of the mouths of the woke rightsters, or those who worship Huey Long, or those who think $40 trillion is not enough. We need more government, more intervention, more programs. That'll fix things. We've never tried enough, you know. The New Deal, the Square Deal, the Great Society, Obama, Biden. You can never spend enough, can you? Well, those who believe that within the Republican Party are going to have a fight on their hands. And most of these are newbies. You got people saying we can't return to the economics and politics of the 1980s. So they would have us return to the politics and the economics of the 1930s Democrats. They're morons. This isn't about returning to anything. The future is the future. But it's about, as Edmund Burke said, one generation to the next, learning from each, the good and the bad and the ugly, learning from experience. This is what's called knowledge. Those who insist that they have brand new ideas do not. They may not have different approaches to old ideas, but they don't have any new ideas. When you really think about it, nobody has really new ideas. There may be new formulations, new phrases, and so forth. New approaches, new applications, that's all true. Most people don't have any better ideas than the ideas in the Bible. than Aristotle and Cicero, and I can go on and on and on. Again, things can be applied to modern times, so forth and so on. You won't get an argument out of me on that, for sure. But some things are just good and right. That's the whole point of your Declaration of Independence. Unalienable rights. But when I hear these candidates, these so-called national conservatives, others who think they've invented some new idea because they think that we ought to be more activists in applying government to our problems, it's not a new idea. We used to call that liberal Republicans or rhinos. So out of one side of their mouth, they attack rhinos. Out of the other side, they are rhinos. It's like globalism. A lot of these guys have investments all over the world, in the Middle East and so forth. They're accusing people of being globalists. But they are globalists. But as I said the other day, if you really understand what the word globalist means, it's nothing to do with trade, international commerce. It's about the surrendering of your sovereignty, our nation's sovereignty, our governing systems to international institutions. That's globalism. That we've been there, not going to do it again. So here we have a guy, Ryan Reynolds, who was, I think, 4 years old, and then at the end of the 1980s, it doesn't really matter. He's from Canada. And he's with Variety yesterday, the so-called magazine. Listen to this. Cut 19. Go.
0: What's interesting about when you get far enough away from a time period that's quite distinct, I think there's always a lovely feeling.
31: Now catch that, Mr. Producer? Okay. Go ahead.
0: Sociopolitical tensions everywhere. Mm. You know, we're still like pretty fresh off like a Cuban Missile Crisis, which is only like, what, 15, 20 years before. So, you know, it's a tumultuous period. But you look back at it now and you're like,
31: what does the Cuban Missile Crisis have to do with the 1980s? He says it was a tumultuous period. 1960s was a tumultuous period. The early 70s, you had riots in the streets and so forth. I don't remember all that in the 80s. I don't remember that at all. I don't know what this fool's talking about because he doesn't know what he's talking about. Again, in 1984, Reagan ran for re-election, and the American people loved him. They loved what he had done. He won 49 out of 50 states. Mondale won his home state of Minnesota with 15,000 votes. If 7,500 votes had switched sides, Reagan would have won all 50 states. He also got nearly 60% of the vote. It'll never happen again in either party. Absolute massive electoral landslides. And same with his first race in 1980. But I point out 1984... because if people were really upset with Reagan, there's no way he would have had one of the greatest electoral victories in the history of the United States. And the greatest electoral victory of any Republican ever. Maybe Nixon, I think, may have, but you get the point. But even Reagan's electoral victory was unmatched. It was unmatched by Franklin Roosevelt. So this is just a lie. Those of you who didn't live in it, you can talk to your parents. Because after the first 2 years when Reagan and the Federal Reserve had to squeeze out inflation that was massive, you'd think inflation even under Biden was big. Around 9% inflation under Reagan, excuse me, under Carter, was 21%. I remember the first town hall we bought, I was thrilled to get a rate of 12% on my mortgage. Now people whine about an increase in a dollar or a gallon of gasoline. But that's how bad it was. And it took Paul Volcker and Reagan about 18 months, 2 years, to squeeze that out of the economy. That's what they did. And then the economy, it took off like nothing we've ever seen, ever. But when you're talking to a guy that has macaroni for a brain, this is what you get. Yeah, do you think everything's like rabbits and ice cream? The socio-political tensions were everywhere. No, they weren't. They weren't. Go ahead.
0: Like, no, it was like really scary. So I think,
31: I don't even mind that this buffoon is saying what he's saying, because he's obviously a leftist or a liberal. But what about when our people say this stuff? You got Bannon talking like this, who's an absolute ignoramus when it comes to this stuff. Not offense. It's not a personal attack. It is what it is. You've got other woke right types doing the same thing. Do you know the portrait that the President Trump has decided to hang over his left shoulder, the closest one to him, is that of Ronald Reagan. Peace through strength, a Reagan phrase. Make America great again, 1984, that was the campaign phrase. I think the biggest differences between Reagan and Trump were on tariffs. And yet Reagan, as I've pointed out here and on TV, he exercised the power of limiting trade very significantly and was criticized for it by conservatives and libertarians. He wasn't big on tariffs, but he would outright lay down boycotts of certain products and so forth, particularly with the Japanese. So I want to point this out. Let us be poised for and aware of those who attack the most successful president, Trump too, don't get me wrong, but the most successful president with the most successful economy and foreign policy. We are very, very blessed to have had in our lifetimes a Reagan and a Trump. But watch how they try and tear him down and tear down the 1980s like this leftist in Hollywood in order to try and build up their Huey Long sort of belief system. Huey Long, I'm going to try and get as close to this as I can. Maybe I mentioned it the other day, so I'm paraphrasing, where he was talking about, the benefits of fascism. Remember, it's 1930s. So Hitler wasn't in his full, element yet. And somebody said to him, well, how are you going to sell fascism? He said, by calling it anti-fascism. You understand? And that's how that works. That's how that works. So I wanted you to hear that. We're going to be right back.
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All right, all right, all right. I got it. We'll move on. Talking to myself. Got it. All right, Mr. Producer. Let's see. Where was I here?

0: are citizens of the United States and of the state in which they, wherein they reside. Those phrases have to be given meaning and not be relegated to mere surplusage, and that is a common principle of constitutional interpretation. Any meaningful analysis of this case has to really begin with Justice Thomas's dissenting opinion, which at 91 pages is the second longest dissent ever written in the history of the Supreme Court, particularly long compared to the 26-page majority opinion. Now, normally you would say length doesn't matter, and that would typically be true. But in this case, it is not, because Justice Thomas offered so many indicia of historical intent and original intent in the drafting Congress that went completely unrebutted by the majority. I'll get to that in more detail in a minute. Justice Thomas's analysis of the Citizenship Clause rested on five things that every competent analysis has to rest on. Number one, the text. Number two, the intentions of the drafters. Number three, in this case, the Citizenship Civil Rights Act of 1866, which was drafted by the same Congress. Number four, the practices of the U.S. legislative branch and executive branch immediately after ratification, and five subsequent Supreme Court holdings. Look at the text first. Justice Thomas explained you have to give meaning to and subject to the jurisdiction thereof. The clear meaning at the time was domicile. Every drafter referred to domicile, which is, of course, a term meaning permanent residence when defining that term. An additional textual clue is the one I just alluded to, and of the state wherein they reside. The domicile rule aligns the state citizenship with national citizenship. And that phrase, wherein they reside, modifies both citizenship clauses. So you can't be a U.S. citizen unless you are also a citizen of a state. This is something Justice Story said in his commentaries way back in 1833. And so the word reside is read completely out of the clause as well. The majority opinion doesn't even mention that, doesn't even address that problem with their holding. The second thing is the second indicia of intent are the statements of the framers. Senator Trumbull expressed it most concisely. What do we mean by subject to the jurisdiction of the United States? Not owing allegiance to anybody else. That is what it means. End quote. The third indicia of original intent is what did Congress do right after it passed it? What did the executive branch do right after it became part of our Constitution? That is the best example of that is the Enforcement Act of 1870, which the act expressly excluded the children of temporary foreign visitors who were subject to the power of foreign countries from the benefits of the Citizenship Clause. If the majority opinion were correct, then Congress in 1870 was violating the amendment it had just passed, it had just been ratified, and just been passed by them 3 years earlier. The fourth thing that needs to be understood is the Civil Rights Act of 1866. The reason the 14th Amendment was drafted the way it was to constitutionalize the Civil Rights Act. Now and that's why they're parallel in construction and in what they do. It was thought that if Democrats regained control of Congress, they would rescind the Civil Rights Act of 1866. It was also suspected that a Supreme Court might hold that the Congress did not have the authority to pass the Civil Rights Act of 1866. So that's why they constitutionalized it, and that's why they use parallel language, especially in the citizenship provision. Representative Bingham, who was instrumental in both the Civil Rights Act of 66 and in the Citizenship Clause, explained that the act granted citizenship only to children, quote, of parents not owing allegiance to any foreign sovereignty, end quote. And then fifth and finally, looking at Supreme Court decisions after the fact, the Thomas decision, Thomas opinion looks at Slaughterhouse in 1873, Elk v. Wilkins in 1884, and Plessy v. Ferguson.
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1: Okie dokie. Let me get here. We got a lot of paper to sort through. I do. I've told you about Pastor John Heggie, right? There's really nobody like him, and I mean that in the most positive of ways. Our families have gotten to know each other. I consider them family. John Heggie is such a decent and humble human being, and yet his voice stretches from part of the earth to the other, from one of our coasts to the other, and from the northern border to the southern border. He's got one of the largest congregations in the country, Cornerstone Church in San Antonio, Texas. He's a Baptist minister, and he and I are best friends, a Baptist minister and a Jewish boy. Because we understand the connection between Judaism and Christianity, and we understand humanity. What a lovely family and a lovely man. And he founded an organization over a quarter century ago called Christians United for Israel. And he did that after having an epiphany of sorts, when for the first time he was standing and praying at the Western Wall. He became fast friends in San Antonio with a gentleman who was not only Jewish, but a rabbi, who passed away a few years back. You know, you cannot understand what's happening in the Middle East by watching a few minutes of left-wing news or scrolling through social media. The headlines give you the explosion. They don't give you the history. Of course, there's every kind of knucklehead, bigot, anti-Semite, America hater, Christian hater. They're all given platforms. They call them podcasts. But what you don't get is the facts and the truth. They don't tell you how we got here or what's coming next. Israel sits on the center of a conflict with consequences far beyond the region. The real threat of a wider war, and all of it is on the line. That's why Pastor John Heggie, wrote the book, The Middle East Conflict. The Middle East Conflict. And if you want to understand the forces driving this war, the forces behind it, the historic, ancient forces, what's going on, because you need this history. You need it for yourself and for the next generation, your children and grandchildren. That's the book. That's the book by the great John Heggie. The Middle East Conflict. So I'm asking first-time donors, first of all, I'm asking that you consider being a first-time donor, if you haven't, to Heggie Ministries. They're doing such fantastic things. You've heard me talk about them over the course of the last several months. Whether it's CUFI, Christians United for Israel, whether it's the Sanctuary Center, Sanctuary of Hope, that he has set up for pregnant young girls. But even more than that, if you can believe it, go to jhm.org/Levin, John Heggie Ministries, jhm.org/Levin. 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And as a thank you, they will send you this incredible book, and I know it's incredible, I've read it, The Middle East Conflict. Just $25 a month. Every penny tax deductible, plus you'll get the book. Understand what's at stake. Understand the bigger picture, what's actually going on, and what is coming next. This is crucial. 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All right. There was another that I wanted to get to here with you, and that was the president. Do we have the president, Mr. Producer, on the data centers? Did I get that to you? Okay. I want you to listen to the president. I'm hearing a change in tone by some, you know, who I thought were trustworthy and understanding conservatives when it comes to economics and so forth, who were jumping out on the bandwagon to ban the data centers, many of whom you know, I'm not going to embarrass them. And yet I'm seeing a little retrenchment and a little amendment to their position, which is, well, it's up to the towns, the localities, and their zoning boards. Okay, we'll give them that. But it's always been up to the towns and their zoning boards. Always. But once you really weigh the information, it's overwhelming why these data centers are so important. It's literally overwhelming. So I want you to hear the president today, who's been great on this. Cut 18, go.
2: Are you concerned about the future with AI? No. Are we doing enough to protect jobs? What are the jobs going to be for your grandchildren?
3: The jobs are going to be massive. AI is going to be positive. There's some negatives, but that'll be straightened out.
2: Do you think?
3: And we're building plants, data centers, which, you know, data centers are actually fabulous. They create tremendous wealth, tremendous jobs. Salaries of people are going through the roof. Mm. It's got a little bad press coming, you know, which it's been having for the last few months. It started a few months ago. Some people think it was started by China because they're very important. But data centers, if you go to most communities where they have data centers, they're wealthy. The jobs are incredible. Their homes are more valuable. And they've done, you know, it's a very important thing. And we're leading China in AI. We're leading everybody in AI. We create our own energy. We let them create their own energy. That's a big deal.
1: Now, when a reporter, she's very hostile to the whole idea, obviously, but when she says something like, well, what jobs? Okay, listen to me a second. We know some of the jobs that will be created. We had people call this program. You know, guys that drove trucks, you know, with cement and so forth and so on, and others who've worked at these data centers. And the amazing thing about it is, if you really think about it, you have blue-collar jobs, and then you have the STEM jobs. What goes on inside these centers. But it's even bigger than the data centers themselves. It's all the enterprises that will be created that you and I cannot possibly imagine right now, obviously, as a result of the massive accumulation of all this data and the massive speed with which it is analyzed. And it keeps churning and churning and churning. And this is why I'm so excited about the possibilities down the road of cures for all kinds of horrendous diseases, all kinds of medicines and technologies that can be developed. And people keep talking about, well, what about the young people? The young people, they are going to benefit the most. The jobs that are created by these data center industries, by AI, plus the jobs that will be created downstream by all the businesses that are going to be developed. Good paying jobs. It helps blue-collar people, white-collar people, union people, non-union people, people with advanced degrees, people with no degrees. It doesn't discriminate against anybody. And the communities that have embraced them, their tax base has pretty much been left alone because these huge buildings are paying enormous amounts in taxes. What I'm trying to say is the people already live there. They're not seeing their taxes go up. In many parts of the country, they're seeing them go down. Loudoun County, Virginia, is a Democrat-controlled liberal county. I hate to tell you, when I first moved there, it was the opposite. But these people are swimming in these data centers. They love them. And it's easy to ameliorate any issues that come up. The noise issue, you do not build apartment complexes right next to the data center or vice versa. And these are things local towns and zoning boards work out and should work out the way they would if you were drilling for oil or laying railroad track or whatever it is. The same process. And no, it doesn't spoil the air or the water. And no, it doesn't drive up the price of electricity. I told you before, we know what does that. It's called Democrats. Democrats. They drive up the price of everything. I don't know how you can be a Republican and not slap these Democrats around in a debate format. Affordability, hands down, we win that. Data centers, the potential and all the rest, hands down, we win. I just wonder, if you want to be a congressman or a senator, or if you are a congressman or senator, don't you know how to discuss these things and highlight the strengths of them? I don't understand. Why do people get so dumb when they're, once they're elected? I don't know. Look what I do for a living. Research and talk. What do they do for a living? No research and talk. I don't know what the problem is, Rich. All right, where am I? I'm at, I see where I am. You know, ladies and gentlemen, we're going to talk about those credit cards, the balance of the interest, until you're able to clean all that stuff up. Until you're able to clean all that stuff up. Because our friends at American Financing have multiple ways to help you. 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
0: Just pathetic.
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hell, 2 hours already over? What do I got? Richie. Richie Rich. There's no football this weekend, is there? It's after, I believe, Labor Day. I think it begins next Wednesday or Thursday. And then the weekends, then they interfere with life, liberty, and live-in. You get it. But that's what we have recording devices for. May I ask you a question, America? When I say use your DVR to record, why do people laugh and say, see that? You're a boomer. I understand there's other recording devices, but they actually have names? What are they? I've asked a lot of younger people. They say, I don't know what it's called. They're just called recording devices, Rich? You don't have any clue either. Well, we're going to record our Netflix. Okay, great. What is it called? I don't know. That's what I get back. But whatever recording devices we use, Gen Z and others, Mr. Producer, they can thank us boomers, can't they? I wonder who invented these things. Just saying, ladies and gentlemen, I told you there was one guy. Nah, I don't want to repeat it. Probably embarrassed him last night when I said it anyway, but it was just stupid. When we come back, Hour 3, the Power Hour, I want you to hear our vice president at the White House briefing today. I don't advise these campaigns, but honest to God, if I were advising J.D., I'd be saying, J.D., get this Tucker thing behind you. It's not some great moral stand you're taking by saying he's a friend, and we reached a point in this country where loyalty doesn't count. Loyalty cuts both ways. This guy has not been loyal to you. He's certainly not been loyal to the president. And so does morality. Morality is important. The things that come out of Tucker Carlson's mouth are absolutely atrocious. They're abominable. And so the right thing to do is what President Trump has done. He's dismissed him, he rejects him, and he wants nothing to do with him. Excuse me, cholera. Most people have never had a friend like him. Most people don't want a friend like him. Now, maybe he had been of a different, you know, he had been different. We all saw him on TV. He seemed different. I love when everybody says him included. You know, Mark Levin, we were colleagues at Fox. I never talked to him at Fox, maybe once in my whole life. It was once enough. But I'm just saying. I mean, you even have Nick Fuentes out there saying, why are you attacking me, says Fuentes to J.D.? You got a big anti-Semite in your friend there, Tucker Carlson. Why don't you attack him? I actually thought he was right about that. It made a lot of sense. I'll be right back.

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12: From ABC News, I'm Dave Packer. Iran is escalating its attacks across the Gulf, launching missiles and drones at Kuwait and other U.S. allies. According to Tehran, the strikes in retaliation for U.S. bombardments of Iran earlier this week. Meanwhile, during today's White House briefing, Vice President J.D. Vance said he wouldn't call the conflict with Iran a war, saying there's no active shooting. Reaction from Democratic Congressman James Walkinshaw, House Oversight, Military and Foreign Affairs Subcommittee.
13: Well, I'd like to hear him say that to the families of the 800 service members who have been killed and wounded. It's a war and it's a quagmire. We are absolutely stuck. We are stuck because there was no clear strategy from the beginning, and the American people are paying the cost of that at the pump, at the grocery store, and elsewhere.
12: The legal battle over President Trump's executive order targeting mail-in ballots is heading to the nation's highest court. ABC's Whit Johnson.
14: The Trump administration making an urgent appeal to the Supreme Court to allow new Postal Service rules for mail-in ballots to take effect immediately. The rules stem from President Trump's executive order aimed at restricting access to voting by mail. A federal judge temporarily blocking the changes. The administration wants to require states to provide additional information when mailing ballots through the Postal Service. Critics say the rules infringe on the state's authority to run elections.
12: Meanwhile, North Carolina starts sending out ballots tomorrow. The jury in the Lindsey Clancy murder trial, 6 days into deliberation, still deadlocked. The jury foreperson saying one juror won't follow the judge's instructions about reasonable doubt. Authorities in Minneapolis say Wednesday's mass shooting at an apartment building started outside during an arranged custody handoff. Police say the gunman died in a shootout with responding officers. Two residents were killed and five other people were hurt, including three police officers. You're listening to ABC News.
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12: An ICE agent who was charged by Hennepin County attorney Mary Moriarty for the January shooting of Venezuelan immigrant Julio Sosa Solis in Minnesota has surrendered to authorities in Texas. ABC Chief Justice Correspondent Pierre Thomas.
3: Sources tell us an ICE agent who has been suspended in the shooting of a Venezuelan man has been charged by DOJ with lying about the incident. Christian Castro had claimed that he was attacked during the shooting, but ICE later said that video evidence contradicted the agent's story.
12: The social media app TikTok is adding a new voice note feature so followers can record a message and post it in the comments. They're also adding a new live poll feature. ABC's Elizabeth Schulze says the new features are unrelated to recent legal outcomes.
4: TikTok has yet to say if it'll make any other changes for teens after Instagram's parent company, Meta, last week agreed to impose daily screen time limits, block the app at night, and make other design updates for teens. This was part of that historic legal settlement over claims that the app was designed to get children addicted. Meta's full $18 billion penalty there does depend on TikTok, YouTube, and Snapchat also making changes to their apps. None of them have publicly committed to that so far. Elizabeth Schulze, ABC News, Washington.
12: Xbox implementing monthly time limits on cloud gaming for Game Pass subscribers. In a blog post, the company says they're adding the limits because their costs grow as more people play and play longer. Dave Packer, ABC News.
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26: He's here. He's here. 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
27: Hello, America. Mark Levin here. Our number, and we'll take calls at the bottom of the hour if you're interested, 877-381-3811. I'm going to let J.D. speak for himself at the White House press briefing today when he was questioned. And this is going to linger. This is going to just keep going at it, going at it, going at it. And I guess his position is he's loyal to his friend, even though his friend is not loyal to the president. His friend is not loyal to him. And it's not even a matter of loyalty. It's the things that Tucker Carlson says and believes and so forth and so on. The question that has arisen is, how can this possibly be your friend, or at least how can he remain your friend? Cat 17, go.
28: Tucker Carlson
0: has called for the president's impeachment, and many accuse him of trying to jeopardize U.S.-Israel relations. What do you say to those who are uneasy with your close relationship with Carlson and claim that you're avoiding addressing a lot of these issues which may be causing divisions within the GOP?
1: Well, look, I'm not avoiding addressing anything. Everybody knows that Tucker Carlson and I are friends, and I think it's very obvious that Tucker has said some things that I disagree with. He said some things about the President of the United States that I think are just wrong. I think yesterday somebody sent me a clip that said that he would support El Sayed over Rogers. I think El Sayed's a crazy person, and I think whatever your views on Mike Rogers' specific policy prescriptions, I'd like to have a non-crazy person like Mike Rogers representing Michigan and the United States Senate rather than a crazy person like El Sayed. That said, what my attitude towards this, and I try to practice what I preach. And I remember when I became the vice presidential nominee, one of the hardest things for me personally is not when people attacked me, but when people attacked my wife, including friends of hers who knew her heart, who knew what a good person she was. And I remember thinking to myself, what a travesty it is that in the United States of America, we let political disagreements define who our friends.
27: I have to stop right there. And he's absolutely right to defend his wife, and she shouldn't be attacked. She certainly shouldn't be attacked the way she's been attacked by this El Sayed. I'm with him 100%. It's really appalling, as a matter of fact. But that's not the case with Carlson. Carlson has attacked the president in vicious ways. The Antichrist, really? And other kinds of outrageous comments. And more than that, he is an out-of-the-closet Jew hater. And he spreads his anti-Semitism and his Holocaust and the Third Reich rewrite of history. He embraces Putin. He attacks Christians. And it goes on and on. It's just a very evil, sleazy individual. That is not the vice president's wife, who is a lovely woman, a classy woman. And look at her. She's an outstanding mother. So people who take shots at his wife are absolutely outrageous, and they clearly shouldn't do it. But engaging this buffoon, this Tucker Carlson, that's a totally different situation. Go ahead.
1: So, yeah, Tucker is a friend of mine. Tucker is a friend despite the fact that we disagree on a number of things. And I'm not going to play the game where I throw friends under the bus because I have...
27: It's not a game. It's not a game. And I also think it's too late. I think the hole has been dug, and it is what it is. And I think the Democrats will use it. I think the Republicans will use it. And I can see why they would use it. So that's what I'm troubled by, and he's going to have to keep explaining it to people. And then the question comes up, well, you guys disagree on things and agree on things. Well, what do you agree on? So this will all play out in the course of a primary and a general election for sure. The Democrats, they don't mess around. They're sleazy as hell. And I've done my best in the most polite way I know. I'm not buddies with all these folks. To try and prod, you know, to disassociate yourself from Carlson, to clarify some of your own remarks with Joe Rogan and so forth. And apparently that's not happening. And so there will be political consequences as a result, I'm sure of it. Go ahead.
1: That is a terrible place for the United States to go. And if you have a disagreement with somebody politically, even over a deeply held issue, you should still be friends with that person, because the whole republic depends on people of different perspectives being able to talk to one another.
27: I don't talk to racists. I don't talk to bigots and anti-Semites. I know we have shows that do that with podcasters, and this is how they get their clicks and their hits and their algorithms up and all the rest of it. And that's the name of that game. But it's not, in my view, it's not what we ought to be doing. And so I don't agree with that comment. Go ahead.
1: Everybody else to do the same.
27: expect everybody else to do what? Nobody's asking somebody or him to turn on a good friend. Just to turn on a good friend because there's a policy disagreement. When it comes to Tucker Carlson, a lot of people understand, most of us understand, it's not about a policy disagreement. Supporting Israel, opposing Israel. Funding this, funding that. That's not the issue. The issue is his bigotry. That's what it is. The issue is his hate for our country while he embraces Putin, an enemy. The issue is his embrace of Qatar and even Hamas, directly and indirectly. The issue is what he's tried to do to our president and undermined him. That's the issue. How quickly he stabs the president in the back. Again, we've talked about this. It's one thing to have a different opinion than the president if it's a rational opinion and it's spoken in a polite way and a respectful way. He's the president of the United States and we love him. We want him to succeed. It's quite another to call him the Antichrist. Or to say he should be removed by impeachment or by whatever means. That's different. And here's the thing, and this is my concern as well. When you're the Veep, you're the Veep because the president chose you. There's a loyalty factor there, too. And I think the president has been very, how can I put this? Very accommodating. Is that the word, Rich? Something like that. Because all presidents wouldn't tolerate it, to be perfectly honest with you. Okay, that's it. That's my view, and you can take it or leave it. I want us to win, but I also want us to have... This is why you attack the 1980s? You attack the 1980s. I don't remember the president or the vice president then. Having friends like Tucker Carlson. I don't remember the vice president having, and I don't remember this kind of bigotry and Jew hatred from that friend. I just don't. I don't. All right, enough of this. I've said what I need to say. We'll be right back.
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0: Why do people online, my brothers and sisters out there, Mr. and Mrs., claim that I've changed? Have I changed? I defend what I defend. I call out what I call out. You've changed from what I used to. Why? Because I think Tucker's a skunk? I haven't changed in the least. Now, we all, you know, you get older and that. But no, when it comes to principles and my articulation of my principles, I haven't changed in the least. So I don't know what they're talking about. You know, I used to listen to you and I don't anymore. Well, I got to be honest with you. We have a nice, vibrant, strong audience. Radio, TV, books, whatever it is. Because we're trying to promote our agenda. We're trying to save this republic against the common enemy that we have. So when we have people who are stabbing us in the back, people who are trying to divert our attention, people are trying to drag us into some crazy-ass conspiracy or something like that, yeah, I reject all that stuff. Absolutely reject it. I'm not a... Look, I'm a radio host and a TV host. And the radio program is on a podcast, too. But I'm not a podcaster. I decided 3 months in, you know what they told me at Westwood One? Your podcast is doing great. And you know what I told them? I don't want to do it anymore. I've got my radio show 3 hours a day. That's plenty of time to talk and so forth and so on. I thought, let me try a new format, a new platform. And then I said, what am I doing? Seriously. Isn't that what I said, Rich? Pretty much, that was it. Too much going on, and I want to do what I do very, very well. I'm a radio guy. I'm not a podcast guy. Everybody and their mother's a podcast guy, and there's only a handful of really good ones, and many of them are my friends. The rest of them, not so much. You know, they're out there with the bigotry. They're out there trashing women. They're out there trashing this. And they draw an audience. That's fine. I'm not into it. I'm just not. I've got 3 hours to say what I need to say or want to say or what I want to convey, as well as at the end of pretty much the third hour to have interaction when I can with you. I like that better. A lot better. So let's see. Let's go to our calls. Got a lot of calls. I'm going to start right from the bottom up. Or top down, I should say. Maryland, Las Vegas, Nevada, KVGO. Oh, that's our new station, isn't it, Mr. Producer? I think it is, right?
1: Yes.
0: We're both guessing. We think it is, but I'm pretty sure it is. And welcome, everybody. We're very proud to be there. Go right ahead.
1: Okay. Hi, Mark. It is a new station. It just started on Monday.
0: We're very excited. I want the ownership there, the management there, you folks there to know how thrilled we are to be on this station. It's a fantastic station, and we've been talking about, you know, working it out with them for a little while now, and they were very excited, as are we. Go right ahead. I'm sorry.
1: That's fine. Thank you. Okay, I'm glad to speak with you. Okay, the reason I'm calling is on Monday of this week, there was a Republican-Jewish coalition which took place here in Las Vegas, and Vance spoke there, and he did not, as you said, discuss anything to do with Tucker Carlson as far as distancing himself. And it's very, very disappointing for Jewish voters such as myself. And also, I have a lot of friends who are Democrats that I've known for many,

0: it up, and he's going to have to deal with it, and maybe he'll deal with it in the most brilliant way imaginable. And then if you get through the primary, then you got to deal with the general election, which, of course, the media will be against us and all the rest of it. I just posted something yesterday, and I said, this is very simple. Very simple, no word salads, just say, I oppose anti-Semitism at all times and in every way. And number two, I reject Tucker Carlson's friendship, his disloyalty, and just say it. How hard was that, Marilyn?
1: It's very easy, and the problem is he has to be, Vance, has to be willing to take a side. He's not willing to do that. He's too in the middle and wishy-washy.
0: Well, maybe this is his belief system. Has that ever occurred to you?
1: It has. And
0: so we shall see. We shall see. We got plenty of time. We got plenty of time.
1: Frightening. The climate is very scary.
0: It
1: reminds me of Germany in 1939. And it's, you know, it's just...
0: This is why Trump is so incredible. He's incredible as a president of all the people. He's incredible because he doesn't have a racist bone in his body, despite what the left-wing race baiters say. He is, and his family has been, his father was, very pro-Israel and supportive of the Jewish faith and the Jewish people. He is a practicing Christian, and he loves his own faith and so forth and so on. He's the real deal. And so a lot of MAGA conservatives, and many of whom are Jewish conservatives who supported the president, you know, they want the same kind of clarity from number two. But we're not getting that right now. No question about that. Marilyn, thank you. And I will wish you happy Rosh Hashanah. That's coming up next week. I know, but still. Let's keep going, shall we? Yes, we can. Brian, Clearwater, Florida, on the Mark Levin app. Go right ahead.
2: Hi, Mark. How's it going?
0: Let me look. Great. Thank you.
2: Okay. So you've been touching on and talking a lot about the importance of, with the Iranian situation, to arm the people in Iran. Mm-hmm. And I totally support that, too. And, you know, we've got these crazy Democrats in our country now. And... Mm-hmm. Which try to do things like push gun control. They like to call it gun control, but I think it's, you know, the elimination of gun rights along with other rights. And whenever you hear the Democrats talk about gun control, I think people should look at the extreme situation that's happening in Iran right now when people don't have the, you know, their rights are taken away. I mean, it's terrible. Look at the people that you oppose.
0: If you look at the last major gun control decision, which was less gun control and decontrol by the Supreme Court, and you read at length what Clarence Thomas had to say. Clarence Thomas said one of the first things that happened with the freed blacks after the Civil War is that the Klan and others disarmed them so they couldn't defend themselves against the lynch mobs and so forth and so on. That's all quite true. Thanks for your call, Brian. We'll be right back.

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8: Thank you. Thank you, everybody. Thank you. Please be seated. Okay. I want to tell you about monetary gold. We love monetary gold. We love gold and we love monetary gold. And you know, over the past month, more and more people have been reaching out to monetary gold for a free evaluation of their current gold holdings. Now, for those of you who don't have any gold holdings, I'll get to you in just a moment because I think you should diversify, in my humble opinion. But some people have gold and silver and platinum, maybe just a little, maybe more than a little. Some people have it in their pensions. Yeah, you can do that now. Some people have it in a vault at a bank or maybe even in their home. But what do you really know what you possess? That's the key. That's the key. And so monetary gold has the experts. It knows these markets within a market, as I call it. And that's what they are. Like, if you own gold coins, what kind of gold coins are they? How old are the gold coins? What kind of country are these gold coins a currency of? Are they a currency? Or do you have gold bars, bullion? What else might you have? Now, what's the market for that particular product, whether it be gold or silver or platinum? What's the market? What is the investment environment for it? How has it done over the past period of time? And so they will do this evaluation for you. They will do it absolutely free. Absolutely free. All you have to do is contact them because they don't have your number. And let me tell you, they're not going to harass you or anything like that. It's free. They want to earn your trust. And you can also get the free gold and silver guide. That's for those of you who have precious metals and those of you who are still thinking about it. And I think you ought to get the free gold and silver guide. You'll be able to learn more. It's in plain English. It's very beautiful. It's very informative. I've got one right on my desk here. It is the number one guide of its kind over the last 25 years. So there's a lot of good going on here with monetary gold. They want to show you the ropes. They want to show you what is available, the markets within the markets, and then you'll make your own decision. They're not going to beat you over the head, but they do want to show you what's available to you in these different markets and so forth. 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Let's go back to the gene pool, shall we? I think we shall. Now, Bill, you should feel free to remove things once we've spoken to them, just to clean up the board a little bit. Let's go to Barry, Fairfax, Virginia. Now, Barry is an Iranian-American. He was in the middle of talking last night. I asked him to call back with the great WMAL, or as we fondly call it, WMAL. How are you, Barry?
0: Yes, sir. Thank you. How are you?
8: Very well, thank you.
0: Yesterday, you mentioned that a religious leader said that the zakat, which is the obligatory charity, can be used for political donations, and this is mm-hmm. absolutely against what Quran says. Mm-hmm. It has a very specific order, and it's supposed to be 2.5% paid in this order to parents, relatives, orphans, poor, and the traveling alien. The what is known as Sharia laws, full of man-made laws. There is no mention, for example, they say if you change your religion, they can kill you or give you lashes because you had alcohol. All of these are man-made, especially young people who were fortunate enough to be born here in the U.S. to families who are Muslims. They should go and read the Quran for themselves. There is a very credible, easy-to-read translation in a nonprofit website. They don't accept any donations. It's NELD.org, N-E-L-D.org. They can search these things and see for themselves that what is commonly known has nothing to do with that. You know, another point is that in 1978-79, when Khomeini wanted to take over in Iran, he teamed up with the communists and leftists.
8: Oh, yeah, I've talked about this. And then when it was all done, said and done, he killed them all.
0: Exactly. And, he promised freebies, just like these leftists are doing here to fool people. They did the same thing in China. There's a wonderful lady from China who is in Loudoun County, where you used to live, talks about this. They did the same thing over there. People should not be fooled, and our fellow Americans better wake up before it's too late, because right now, at least we have Second Amendment here. In Iran, the problem, like you're saying, is they're disarmed. How are they going to fight against these evil people?
8: Yeah, I just think to tell them to go out and fight again without arming them, I just can't stomach that. I just can't. And we literally are in a position to help them. And if we don't feel like we can, you know, I see even some of my friends are experts going on and on about what the problem is with that. They're very risk averse. I'm not risk averse when we're in the middle of a war trying to help people and help ourselves. Then let's ask the Israelis, the Mossad, to do it. They seem to know where the bodies are hidden over there. And I guarantee you that Netanyahu would say, yes, let's take this damn regime out. But, you know, he is constrained somewhat. And I just feel like now is the time. And the president has brought us to the point where the economy is so bad, where there's some disorganization, that now is the perfect time, and it may be the only time to get this done. Barry, I want to thank you. Thank you for coming back, calling again, and God bless you, my friend, and best to your family as well. All right. I want to squeeze in a few more here, if we may. May we? I think we may. I mean, after all, it is my show, Mr. Producer. Let's see here. Let us go to, I'm bouncing around all over the country. Let us go to Jim. Varump, Nevada? Is there a Varump on Sirius XM satellite?
20: It's Parump. P-A-H-R-U-M-P.
8: Oh, Parump. Parump. Well, of course, I knew that. I was just joking. No, not really. I didn't. Yes, sir.
20: So I agree. There should be consequences for these elected officials. They shouldn't be seated. I would take it one step further. If they are seated and it's found out that they are not bound by the oath of the Constitution, that they should be jailed. And I guess I'm looking for education.
8: Well, they're not going to be jailed because it's not a crime per se. And they're not going to be charged. I'm just saying they can be removed, expelled, but I don't know that they'd have the votes to do that either. Let's just get it right up front. We know who they are. They've made a lot of comments.
20: Exactly. Yes. Yeah. So why do you think that the framers did not add consequences into the Constitution for things like this?
8: Is an interesting question, because a couple of reasons. They weren't, that's Sharia law, right? They were putting together a national government where the states would have that kind of authority, not the national government, and the states would never give the national government that kind of authority. It's probably a good thing in many respects. That's number one. Number two, they really meant it when they said separation of power, so it's still left to the executive branch to decide what cases to bring or not bring, but there was no such thing as a criminal code or a federal criminal code. They had local crimes and perhaps state crimes and so forth and so on, but there weren't federal crimes. That would come a little bit later. The whole codification of criminal law wouldn't come for like half a century later. So the federal government was not supposed to be where all the action is, which is where most of the action is now. And so that was their mindset, if that makes sense.
20: I see. It does. So what do you think the mindset was, though, for shall not be infringed, like your previous caller, Ryan, was talking about the Second Amendment, shall not be infringed? What then, if it's shall, then what would be the consequence?
8: Well, here's the thing about shall not be infringed and all that. The Bill of Rights was intended for the federal government, the individual versus the federal, not the states. What happened was, really, starting about 80 years ago, maybe a little bit longer, but not much, the Supreme Court developed what it called the incorporation doctrine. And it started to apply one or another of the 10 amendments, the first 10 amendments, to the states, particularly when it came to civil rights and liberties like due process and warrants and probable cause and all that stuff. So they applied it to the states. But when they were adopted, it had nothing to do with the states other than the states adopting it to protect the individual from the federal government. People don't understand, and it's understandable why they don't, that you're really citizens of the federal government, the national government, and you're citizens of the state. So you're a citizen of both. And so back in the Civil War, this is what Civil War ended it, but this is what the debate was about. Because people would say, you know, I'm a citizen of the state, and I don't have to listen to that. And it was Madison, the father of the Constitution, in response to a letter, who wrote that the states could not secede. And he said the states could not secede for one simple reason. By seceding, they would deny their citizens the citizenship of the national government as well. So they couldn't do it. That was his argument, the father of the Constitution. Well, of course, it took a civil war to put an exclamation mark on that. Excuse me. Cholera. Thank you for your call, my friend. We will be right back.
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0: Hello, hello, hello. The show flies by again, the fastest show on radio. At least for me it is, but then again, I'm the host. 25 years ago, on 9/11, America faced the heartbreak of terrorism at home. A surprise attack by the Islamists out of Saudi Arabia. 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I never forget this, and you shouldn't either. 3 years ago, on October 7, 2023, Islamists again, this time Hamas, slaughtered in the most horrible ways 1,200 innocent human beings, Israelis and others. Different decades, different attacks, the same evil, the same perpetrators. Each year, the International Fellowship of Christians and Jews hosts Flags of Fellowship. It's a movement where thousands of congregations display memorial flags to honor the 1,200 lives lost on October 7. It's a way to stand with Israel in faith and prayer and remembrance and solidarity. As they suffered October 7th and we suffered September 11th. Same enemy. Each flag represents a loved one, family forever changed, a promise that we will never forget. And today, hatred and violence still threaten our world. It's spreading now more than ever, not since the 1930s in Hitler's Germany. Yet Scripture calls on us to stand firm, comfort the grieving, honor the lost, shine a light in the darkness. Together we remember, honor, and declare that evil will not have the final word. 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That's L-E-V-I-N for thefellowship.org. You know, I've started to think about something I never thought I'd ever have to think about, and I never did think about. What is this country going to look like 50 years from now? When most of us parents will be dead and gone, what our children and grandchildren, what are they going to be facing? What's the world going to look like with the rise of communism and Islamism and the Democrat Party, which is really sort of opens the door to these things? What's going to happen? Let's go to John Denver, North Carolina, Charlotte, North Carolina, SXM Satellite, Sirius XM Satellite. John, how are you?
1: Good, Mark. How are you?
0: Very well. Thank you, sir.
1: Yes. Hey, look, thank you for taking my call. Look, these data centers, I'm 100% behind you and support it, but I just have to ask the question. You know, these guys are spending $26 million for land. They're spending $80 million to build a building and infrastructure and all that stuff. Why can't they just repurpose buildings that are sitting around empty? I drive around a lot, and I see a lot of empty buildings.
0: Let me slow you down. Some of them are. It depends if they exist. You know, they have to have them where they need them. And some of them are. But, again, that's going to be up to local governments.
1: I understand that, and I go to my planning board meeting, so I understand that.
0: Then you know.
1: But I just don't see them doing anything to...
0: Well, no, here's the thing. If I'm coming in there, and I'm a big, muscular company, and I say, look, I want to spend hundreds of millions of dollars in your community to build two data centers. And I want to put one here, and we'd like to put one here, but we need to acquire the property and so forth and so on. I'm on the zoning board, or whatever people call them. We have a zoning board. And I say, okay, let me tell you about this empty high school over here. Let me tell you about this. Let me tell you about... It's the kinds of conversations that take place. So we all live in our own little experience, driving in the same towns and so forth and so on. But these things are going on, and they do go on. And there's also land out there that people aren't using that they want to sell, and they want to make a profit. And again, the local government is responsible for looking at that and making decisions. And That is the way it works, whether it's oil companies, whether it's steel companies, aluminum companies, whatever the industry is. All right, John, I got to run. Thank you, brother. I appreciate it. We salute our armed forces, police officers, firefighters, emergency personnel, our truckers, ICE. We love you, folks. Thank you. 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
15: From ABC News, I'm Dave Packer. The jury in the Lindsey Clancy murder trial getting ready to deliberate for a seventh day. The defense asking the judge to remove one of the jurors. The jury foreperson saying one juror won't follow the judge's instructions about reasonable doubt. ABC News legal contributor Bernarda Villalona.
16: While, yes, there's an allegation that that person is not following the law, you got to remember there's 12 jurors that heard the same evidence, and they're making a different determination factor when it comes to what the facts and the evidence is and then applying it to the law. So a simple disagreement is not grounds for removal of a juror.
15: The jury must decide if the Massachusetts mother is criminally responsible for killing her three children or if she was suffering from postpartum psychosis. The U.S. and Iran trading a fresh round of airstrikes, but Vice President J.D. Vance, speaking at the White House press briefing Thursday, playing down the war.
17: I wouldn't call it a war. Right now, there is no active shooting. I recognize there have been places where this has flared up. Major combat operations, again, major combat operations lasted for about 6 weeks.
18: Pushed to say when this will end, Vance put the onus on the Iranians, saying they need to stop shooting at commercial ships in the Strait of Hormuz. But he notably didn't say what the plan is to get Iran to stop. Karen Travers, ABC News, the White House.
15: Billionaire Leon Black was a no-show before the House Oversight Committee regarding the Epstein files. Black was friends with Jeffrey Epstein, accused of bankrolling the convicted sex offender after he was sentenced to prison in 2008. Black has denied all wrongdoing and filed suit against the Oversight Committee. Committee Chair James Comer.
19: I would hold him in contempt right now. This is the first time of all the people we've brought in, of all the powerful billionaires and political people we've brought in for interviews and depositions, this is the first time anyone's filed suit.
15: You're listening to ABC News.
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6: Now, a growing number of lawmakers, Democrats and Republicans, are publicly criticizing Defense Secretary Pete Hegseth for his handling of the war in Iran and recent Pentagon leadership changes.
7: The White House standing by Hegseth and Commerce Secretary Howard Lutnick, who now says he misspoke when he falsely said there haven't been American deaths in Iran. Lutnick says he was thinking of the operation in Venezuela and acknowledges the 18 U.S. service members who have died, and he is apologizing.
6: ABC's Mary Bruce, a candidate running for a seat in the Missouri State House, has been charged with allegedly planting drugs in his primary opponent's car. According to court records, ABC's Chuck Sievertson has more.
21: Thomas Ross, candidate for Missouri House District 161, allegedly had his then-campaign manager plant cocaine in the car of his primary opponent, Louise Secker. Ross won the Republican primary and is currently running for state Senate. Court papers say Ross allegedly hatched the scheme in June. The former campaign manager provided the FBI with an audio recording of Ross, where they allegedly discussed the plot, with Ross quoted saying, "If you can pull it off, pull it off."
6: A Louisiana judge issued a preliminary injunction clearing the way for college teams like Louisiana State University to list former NFL players on the school's rosters. The ruling comes as the Southeastern Conference is suing Louisiana State University in federal court over LSU's push to have ex-NFL players on its football roster. I'm Dave Packer, ABC News.
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0: The Alex Marlowe Show. I'm glad you're here. I got a lot to do today. I got a great update for you on that wild Green Lantern story that it's all about race on HBO still as Woke makes a comeback. I got George Clooney running for president, maybe. We'll talk about that later in the show, plus tons of political updates, both polls and unbelievable clips. But we will start with the death of Gloria Steinem. This is the top story across the news media at this point. It's kind of dominating all of the socials. But she passed away in New York City. I think she was 92 years old. Feminist icon, second wave feminism. And so what's going to happen throughout time, throughout history, we're going to start really delineating between the various waves of feminism. And as new waves emerge, all of a sudden, we're going to look back on people who maybe you thought you didn't like them at the time. All of a sudden, they start looking a lot like moderates and maybe even people you would find a lot of common ground with. And Steinem's career is, of course, going to be marked by quote-unquote feminism. And, you know, people in this audience are not going to like feminism per se. But if you actually look into what she stood for and what she believed, they're way more common ground than anything you would find in the current woke moment. First of all, some policy issues. She opposed the World Trade Organization with Pat Buchanan, which I think has aged very well. She didn't want to use cheap foreign labor. She was a protectionist, essentially. So the populist nationalist wing of the conservative movement has a lot in common with Gloria Steinem of a half a century ago. And she also, which is very apropos, did not see women as constantly victims. And hold that thought, because I'm going to talk about the Lindsey Clancy case a little bit, where we are seeing a woman who premeditatedly murdered her entire family, or I guess all of her children, which is something that is too heinous to fully wrap your mind around. The media, much of the media, is portraying her as a victim. She was actually someone who didn't see women as victims, which is really interesting. Now, of course, she donated a lot to Democrats, worked closer with Democrats than Republicans and conservatives. She absolutely loved abortion, which is murder, so that is unforgivable, of course. But overall, there's way more nuance in something like this, and I think it brings up a lot of interesting stuff. I was looking at a piece from Sohrab Ahmari, who used to edit the New York Post, writes interesting stuff online, that he was pointing out that she was harshly critical of the Iranian regime's oppression of women. You can hear the smile kind of curling over my face as I say this, because it's so unbelievable that the modern left is so obsessed now with trying to shame the Donald Trump economy. They haven't even considered that the destruction of the Iranian regime might be a net plus in the long run for women, women's liberation, and women's equality worldwide. Now, of course, you look internally, we spend most of our time focused on this country. But just the thought that this never really comes up now, with Donald Trump doing everything he can to dismantle the Iranian regime, and I think taking pretty big strides in that regard as well. I haven't done a lot of Iran on the show in recent days, but everything seems like things are just going according to Trump's plan at the moment. The economic sanctions have been devastating. The mines have been cleared out from the straits. We're at two-thirds now of traffic from oil throughout the Strait of Hormuz. So this is what – now oil prices are up a little bit because of the latest bombing raids from over the weekend. But overall, things are starting to move in a direction where it's very clear that the United States has won the war by a military means, and is also now the economic pressure they're putting on Iran, I think, leaves the country even more and more vulnerable. And so perhaps we could end up winning this thing in the long run, and it could be very good for the women of Iran. And that's something that Steinem probably would have seen, which is interesting. So a lot of people on the left are going to hail her as purely for the abortion stuff and the feminism stuff. But a lot of that is we all sort of believe in women's equality anyway, right? I mean, that's not something that is that revolutionary right now. Is that a bad thing? It's not a bad thing for me. I don't think it's a bad thing at all. So, of course, I don't like the abortion stuff. I don't like the helping Democrats win. There's lots of things you can pick and choose. But I think I would say the bigger brain take on Steinem is that she actually stood for a lot of stuff that a lot of modern populist nationalist conservatives would have agreed with. Didn't want oppression of women in Sharia-compliant countries and didn't like the idea of American labor getting usurped by foreign labor, so protectionism. So pretty cool. And women not being the victim, this is very important because I got to say, I feel a little, I feel shook. I feel shook because I read the 911 transcript from Patrick Clancy, Lindsey Clancy's husband, after he discovered that his wife tried to kill herself, and he calls 911 and they immediately start sending out the dispatch, they dispatch first responders. And he discovers in real time that his three children were systematically slaughtered by his wife. And I have been debating with myself all day since I read this transcript about, I don't know, 16, 18 hours ago, if I'm going to read it on the air. And I don't think I'm going to, but it is out there on the internet and you can read it. But the father's devastation, the complete shock, as he discovers that his children are not responsive and are dead, and he ultimately screams, "She killed the kids, oh my God," and that he's being blamed online for the murder. Lindsey Clancy is being excused. And we are now into day six or so of deliberations of the jury, who knows for a fact that this woman murdered her children. She killed her children. They know now that she was not diagnosed with any postpartum psychosis. They know that she was checked into a mental asylum and actually not committed. They know that she wasn't on the proper doses of her medication. They know that she plotted a specific course to get her husband out of the house for the specific amount of time that she needed to execute her children. And there's a consideration that she might be innocent. Also yesterday in the trial, we saw the onesies, the jammies, the Mickey Mouse jammies that the eight-month-old Callan Clancy was wearing when his mother strangled him to death. The jammies are, that tugs at the heartstrings for me, I got to say. Mrs. Dr. Marlowe is an expert jammy picker-outer, and I never had jammies as a kid. I always was a big T-shirt guy. I don't think I owned a pair of jammies until I was, you know, in my 20s. And even then, it was sort of a novelty for, like, the holidays. But my kids wear the jammies. We coordinate the jammies. And to hold up the eight-month-old footies, the onesie, a full-body onesie to stay warm for an eight-month-old that he was murdered in. And that there are people on this jury, there's people in social media enabled by TikTok, the font of evil that it is, that these people are being told that this is somehow justifiable. Lindsey Clancy had no agency. She was a victim. She was a victim of Big Pharma. She was a victim of her own hormones. She didn't have any agency whatsoever. She has no culpability at all. She should walk free. And the real victims here aren't the three innocents who were murdered. The real victims here isn't the husband. I mean, I can't fathom having my kid stub a toe on my watch. It hurts so bad. And his three children are dead forever. He'll never see them grow up. He'll never get to talk to them. And he'll be haunted by this forever. He's not the victim here. It's Lindsey Clancy. She's the victim. And what does this say? Not just about the demonic possession we're witnessing in this country, but the people who insist on defending her, Lisa Rinna from The Real Housewives, pageant queen Carey Prejean, Candy Owens, people out there that are trying to gin up people to essentially normalize mass murder of children because women are victims. Pretty unbelievable. I think I've got a cut. Yeah, this is a woman named Dawn Light. She was the one I mentioned yesterday. And I'll say that I'll play this after the break. But there's a woman named Dawn Light who I brought this up yesterday on the show is intimidating the jury. Like, we could play it now because I don't think there's any sound. But play this. This is a woman. She's giggling. She's asked about how she feels about how she's now a celebrity because she was intimidating the jury.
1: See you.
2: What was your intent?
1: Dawn, I don't know. No comment. All right, I want to go to my car, guys. I'm done with you.
4: And how do you feel you're a celebrity now?
0: She's a celebrity because she's intimidating the jury because, just like so many of these women dressing in pink, siding with the person who is known to have killed her children. They know she killed her children and they might let her walk. The fact that it's even a consideration is dark. I got a lot of dark stuff to share on the show today. But I got to come clean. It's not always going to be a happy show. One thing that is not happy, but there is a solution to it, is if you stand for life and I do, what better thing to do than support the wonderful organization known as Preborn? There's 31,407 kindergartners starting school this month who would not be alive if not for Preborn and what they did specifically in the year 2020 alone. That's how many babies were saved because of gifts of ultrasounds from people just like you. And me, I donate too. Backpacks, lunchboxes, 5 years of love because a young woman chose life for her baby. When a woman is in an unplanned pregnancy and she sees her baby on an ultrasound and hears her baby's heartbeat, it doubles the chance she'll choose life. $140, it gives five mothers that free ultrasound. $28 a month, you can give a baby a month a chance at life all year long for less than a dollar a day. A $15,000 gift, that's a free ultrasound machine, also a terrific write-off. Infinite babies can be saved with that. 833-850-BABY is the hotline. You go to alexmarlow.com, you hit the preborn banner. You go to preborn.com/marlow. 833-850-2229. Donate to preborn today, save some babies. 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Witness the true story behind the legend of Robin Hood. With everything taken from him and with nothing left to lose, one man's stand against injustice will inspire a movement that will change everything. In a land of kings, a man of the people will defy the most powerful empire on earth and ignite a revolution. With an all-star cast, breathtaking visuals, and visceral action, The Uprising is a must-see cinematic epic that really demands to be seen on the biggest screen possible. It's an amazing story of courage, sacrifice, rebellion. One man becomes the symbol of a people fighting for freedom. The Uprising from Focus Features and acclaimed director of Captain Phillips and Jason Bourne, starring Andrew Garfield. Rated R, under 17 is not admitted without a parent. Witness the rise of Robin Hood. Only in theaters September 10th. You do not want to miss The Uprising. 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
0: Sunglasses at night, Corey Hart. Are you anticipating I'm going to start talking about Canada? Sean, is that what's going on here? Absolute suspect sign if someone's wearing their sunglasses at night. But still a catchy song. I guess we should talk Canada. Let's talk world famous Canadians. Actor Ryan Reynolds has gone viral for one of the most retarded cuts that I've seen in a long time. And he is a Canadian, and he has made a lot of money in America. And I think he's fallen out of favor in Hollywood because he was involved in this movie with his wife, Blake Lively, where they were kind of like being really mean to the director and star of the movie for some reason and turned into a big legal drama. I'd not follow it that closely, but it sounds like there's some real bad guys. And he is now smearing America, even though this Canadian, like Corey Hart, made a lot of money in the United States. I wanted to play this cut for you guys. Which one is it? I don't see it on my sheet. This is 8, please. Play 8.
6: What's interesting about when you get far enough away from a time period that's quite distinct, I think there's always a lovely feeling associated with it. It's almost like you pave over all the trauma with like puppy dogs and ice cream. And the 80s was a brutal...
0: Okay, so he said the 80s was a brutal time. But before, like the premise is that we look back on history and we always think rosy about it. Do we think about that with like the Dark Ages and Middle Ages? I think we look back at the 20th century with an extremely critical eye. We of course saw so many innovations just in terms of people being able to alleviating people from poverty, technology, comforts, creature comforts, air conditioning, ice machines. And there's so many great things that happened in the last century. But we look back on the last century as one of the worst centuries in a lot of ways because of all the murder and devastation from the two world wars, all the death, all the destruction. So what is this? Like, we don't always appraise history with rose-colored glasses. Who says this stuff? Do we all look back in the 1940s and think that was an epic time? How about World War One? Yeah, those are good old days of World War One. Okay, so he's already off to a retarded start, but then he says the 80s was a brutal time. Okay, let's hear some more. Cut 8.
6: The 80s was a brutal, brutal time for people. It was a mess. Like, you know, people forget that it was like that was a tremendous strife, sociopolitical tensions everywhere. Mm. You know, we're still like pretty fresh off like a Cuban Missile Crisis, which is only like, 15, 20 years before. So, you know, it's a tumultuous period. But you look back at it now and you're like, oh, yeah, Top Gun, cocaine. Like, no, it was like really scary.
0: Okay, so if we did a Family Feud and we said, what are the worst parts of the 80s?

But I, everything that I, from the music to the movies to the fun to the vibe to the Reagan era prosperity, to some, I think, modest developments in technology like mixtapes and boomboxes and Walkmans, just seem like a great, it seemed like a great time to live. I can't think, and so maybe I'm proving his point to a degree because maybe I've got some nostalgia for a time that I wasn't really cognizant of. But I think I'm right, and I think he's wrong. And the evidence is that he thinks the Cuban Missile Crisis was the problem in the 80s. I think pretty epic. And a Canadian guy, just feel free to feel free to tell us how bad things were maybe in Canada. But in America, I think things were pretty good. Also, can we put him back up on the screen, guys? What's going on with this neck thing he's wearing? Is he wearing a necklace of some sort that's made of a fabric? Can you guys put it back up? It's a, you can play the beginning. What is he wearing? I'm trying to peer in at this thing. It looks like he is a piece of a ripped sweater around his neck. And so just how dare you, Ryan Reynolds, come into America, marry American women, and raise your kids in America, and then make a bunch of money in America. And then you're just going to complain about the 1980s. How was he? What was he born? 1980? Does he remember the 1980s? Cuban Missile Crisis. What a loser. When I come back from the break, I got more Hollywood before I get into the politics. But again, I got a theory. George Clooney might be running for president. I'm going to play some audio that backs that up. And I've got an unbelievable advancement in the story of lanterns. Ryan Reynolds once played the Green Lantern, by the way. So there's a connection. A lot of connected tissue. You got to have segues on radio. How to be an expert broadcaster. Got to have good segues. The former Green Lantern, Ryan Reynolds. Well, there's a new Green Lantern out on HBO, and it is one of the wokest joints around. I talked a little bit about it on the show yesterday, but one of the people who is behind the show is actually deeply tied to Democrat politics. I will play an exclusive clip that we got a Breitbart that's explosive. We'll be right back, and we got some more.

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29: Is Maneater 80s? It's got to be 80s, right? Or is it 90s? Yeah, it's 80s. I love Maneater. It's funny because I listen to Adam Carolla, and this is one of his least favorite songs. But he's never convinced me that it's a bad song. I like Maneater. I think it's a good song. So I like it. I saw Hall & Oates live, though, at the Hollywood Bowl. Didn't have it anymore. You get that disappointment sometimes that you do feel the nostalgia, and then you go, and the voices aren't there. But no, I'm not trying to throw shade. I'm not trying to disrespect. I like the song. We're talking to ladies, thanks to Canadian loser Ryan Reynolds, who said the 80s were bad because of the Cuban Missile Crisis. What do you think he actually meant by that? I know we're roasting him on the show. I will say I got roasted brutally during the break because I had a great segue from former Green Lantern Ryan Reynolds to what I'm about to talk about now, which is the new Lanterns on HBO. And Sean just came at me like a spider monkey saying that you don't do that. You don't just compliment your own segue in the middle of a broadcast, just wasting time. So look, Prager would do it, but not as often. I shouldn't have. I feel terrible now, but that's okay. I will say, Ombudsman Daniel, working hard during the break, he was able to assess that the bizarre necklace that Ryan Reynolds was wearing when he was sounding like a retard is that it's a plush necklace. It's that matched his gray suit at a premiere for something called Mayday, which no doubt none of you will see. So, all right, there you go. All right, here's the clip I promised. This is Lanterns writer-producer. So this is a new HBO show. I was playing this in the show. Vanessa Baden-Kelly. And she used to work as a child actor, but she was also a community organizer. Check out this cut seven, please.
5: While I was at Florida State, this is the most random thing in the world. I needed a job, and I became a receptionist for a local law firm, which was Ben Crump's law firm, before he blew up. I went into this, like, world that all of a sudden I was like, oh, maybe I don't go back to acting. Maybe I'm going to, like, stay in, like, civil rights, or I'm going to stay in, like, community organizing. And I was a community organizer for, like, 10 years. So I came out here and was just trying to see what was going to shake and, like, what was going to move for me again. I was still organizing. I was at Community Coalition, which at the time was Karen Bass, before she became mayor of LA. And I was working there while still, like, trying to audition, but nothing was really moving because, like you guys said, we had, like, slipped backwards.
29: Catch that? Okay, that's good. We got the one of the people who's behind the Woke Lanterns movie not only worked for Karen Bass, but Ben Crump, who is the quote-unquote civil rights attorney who was most connected to George Floyd, like, best known for the George Floyd stuff, Breonna Taylor, making millions of dollars. He wrote a book apparently called Open Season, Legalized Genocide of Colored People. And so presumably this must have been written like 100 years ago, right? To have a headline like that? Nope, 2019 he wrote that. So he thinks there's a genocide of colored people, and he takes that all the way to the bank. Sean, what did you say about year? I didn't hear that. Oh, it's a TV show. I'm sorry. Thank you for the correction. I do that silly stuff on the show. I'm just going to have a running list of corrections because I don't want to spend the whole show correcting stuff I got wrong on the show. But we do believe in integrity, and I have utilized the chastisement facilities that were erected by Dennis Prager before he left the program. Okay, so there you go. So Woke Lanterns, Woke is coming back, Woke is coming back, Woke is coming back. All right, will George Clooney run for president? I've been tracking this. He was at the Venice Film Festival, and he had some interesting quotes. Let's play First Cut 2, guys.
6: We've had some other difficult times, but this is one of them. There's a great word, kakistocracy, which is a country run by the least qualified people. I think maybe we have a kakistocracy right now, but we'll get through it. And we will have an election in November that should be a check and balance, and then in 2028, with any luck, we'll have some restoration into some normalcy. And some, you know, the idea that cruelty is the base, that being cruel and unkind is part of the fun of all of this.
29: He'd like to portray Trump as cruel, but just remember, nothing Trump does that is cruel, and Trump, of course, can be cruel, but nothing he does is nearly as bad as what we're witnessing online with so many of the people who support Lindsey Clancy. And again, I shouldn't even take Clooney seriously, but I feel compelled to first take his argument on a serious thing. He's talking about that Trump is cruel. That's the implication here. But just think about what happened. Was I brought to your attention this woman who was stabbed, this Bank of America worker. Not high up at Bank of America, but someone who just worked at Bank of America, stabbed to death, a young girl, just been married in New York City, very beautiful. And there were people celebrating online because she works for a bank. You don't think that's cruel? You think what Lindsey Clancy did to her children was cruel? So the Democrats acting like they've got a monopoly on kindness is just, it's so ridiculous. But to go back to his point about kakistocracy, he said it's a great word. Do any of you think kakistocracy is a great word? It apparently means a government by the worst and least qualified people. Oh, I don't know, like a half-term senator, Barack Obama, who's a former community organizer who launched his career in Weather Underground terrorist Bill Gates' room, house, apartment, whatever it was. Yeah, he was super qualified. Democrats don't love qualified. That's not their thing. We're getting the qualified people. Okay, but is he running for president? This was the quote that made me think maybe. Cut 10, please.
6: Stories are always dangerous to people who peddle in fear. The people who are afraid of books and music and stories, they're never the heroes in history. So yes, movies don't stop wars. They don't lower inflation. They don't fix elections. But they do something remarkable. They remind us that a stranger is never a stranger. And that he might just be the hero in somebody else's story. And if we can still sit together in the dark and care about people that we have never met, I think maybe we'll be okay.
29: Okay, so there's a lot happening here, but this is his Lifetime Achievement Award at the Venice Film Festival celebration. And he makes a very generic political stump speech about American politics with a purely contemporary lens. He's looking at it in terms of he's framing himself up as a Tallarico-like figure who's just going to be super kind and he's the kind guy. And you got to look at the Democrat presidential field and think it's so weak. I just saw a poll. This is from Beacon, which is in Tennessee. I don't know how credible this poll is, but it was grabbed by the Interactive Polls X account, which is generally pretty good. And Kamala Harris way ahead in the Tennessee primary. 30%. Newsom at 18, Buttigieg, Edge at 11, AOC at 10. So you start thinking, you start seeing stuff like this. If they're really going to be stuck with Kamala Harris, we could get a total free-for-all freak show in terms of who's going to get in the race. And you guys have heard my prediction over and over again. I think Harris is still the front-runner until proven otherwise for the Democrat primary. Because she can play that victim card. All women are victims now. She was a victim of the system. And she's someone who I think has a thin enough record to not run on. Because you can't have a record. Because once you have a record, then all of a sudden it becomes very challenging to run in modern times. So, but if he's looking at that thing, I don't know. Maybe this could be the chance. And all I got to do is act like I'm super nice. Their slate of candidates right now, both at the top of the ticket and down the ticket, are just absolutely horrific. And the more we know about them, the worse it gets. I've got a few cuts here. This is one I cannot resist. This is the aforementioned James Tallarico. I think I played a touch of this, but this is just really, really fascinating. Cut 15, please. This is him on a Zoom call with the Sierra Club, I think of Austin, Texas. So this is a very far left group. 2020. So this is recent. 6 years ago, he was in his 30s. He was an elected official at the time. Cut 15.
0: I am so thankful that you asked this question, and also thankful that young activists have really drawn the link between climate change and white supremacy and capitalism in our country. And I think only ending the ways that all three of those oppressive systems work together are we going to be able to begin the process of dismantling them.
29: He says there's a link between white supremacy, climate change, and capitalism. First of all, do any of you believe that? Of course not. And this was recent. This was recent. This is not just something random he wrote on a blog when he was in high school and he was experimenting with his political opinions. He's an elected leader at this time. And he thinks that all of the people who are in the energy sector in this country, all of them are part of a white supremacist plot or something. So anyone who's got an oil job, anyone who's got an energy job. One thing that was pretty striking about this is he goes on to say that the oil industry is being an expert in oil, which Texas is, the greatest oil state we got in the United States, that's like being an expert in cassettes in the 1980s. So a lot of 1980s references on the show today. But that's what he says. He goes on to say it's like cassettes in the 1980s. So then why did we have an entire global panic? Because we've lost a third of the oil shipments through the Strait of Hormuz in Iran. Because it's like cassettes? Didn't we do the math there on that? The total meltdown? Think about all the evil that Iran does, that so much of the world, left, right, and center, is willing to tolerate their evil because they keep the oil flowing through the Strait of Hormuz and it lowers the price of stuff in America by a little bit. So we're willing to tolerate their terrorism, their oppression, the nuclear threat of Iran, because if we take it on, oil prices could go up a little bit. But he says oil prices are like cassettes. These are not bright people, and we just need to get the word out. That's the hard part. We need to get the word out about these guys. Let's get the word out about Abdul El Sayed a little more. This is from 2018, another absolute banger. Cut 13, please, guys.
1: Under my leadership, our state will not expend a dime of state taxpayer resources enforcing federal immigration policy that at best is incoherent and at worst is heartless. We will not participate through our state police. We will not participate through the Strait Department of Corrections, because I do not believe that they are doing what's in the best interest of our state. Because every time we watch one of these deportations, you're talking about a family that's been torn apart, and you're talking about a portion of our economy that's been shipped out.
9: Would refugees be a part of this plan?
1: Absolutely. We as a country, I believe, owe it to the world to open our doors, and we're better because of it.
29: Okay, shout out Maze Moore on X for doing a great job editing old news. Found that clip from 2018. This is before El Sayed got into the gym with the Sampiker. He didn't get the Sampiker workout routine here. He's a little chubbier here, not as polished of a neck beard. But this is 2018, and he's proudly advocating that that we owe it to the world. I believe owe it to the world to open our doors, basically open the borders. This is a pure open borders position. He said in 2018, again, not that long ago, he was a public person at the time. And he is saying that he is, we're going to open our doors. We owe it to the world. We don't owe the world jack, first of all. And second of all, what do we owe Americans? Basically, no difference between illegal aliens and Americans. I got to cut to Chris Murphy. Maybe I'll get to it, where he again repeats illegal aliens are not criminals. Let's play it. Let's play cut five, please.
3: The reality is, and I know that Trump and his supporters don't want to hear this, is that immigrants to this country and undocumented immigrants commit crimes at lower rates than people who are born here in the United States.
29: So he's also with a guy named Jacob Sobrov on MSNBC, one of the worst media figures in America, a guy who has spent his entire career, then he comes from deep privilege, from a rich family, went to the same prep schools I went to in L.A., and has spent his entire career advocating for open borders, which hurts working class Americans more than anyone else. And so this is it. The illegal aliens are less likely to commit crimes. They actually believe that stuff. I can address that some more on the other side of the break. But I do want to tell you about the documentaries coming out just a few days away. Charlie Kirk's assassination anniversary is on the 10th. And we've got something for you. Can You Hear Me Now? It's a film that explores prophecy, faith, scripture, history, and the role believers are called to play in our culture today. It's all about Charlie Kirk, one of his final interviews where he wrestled with the timeless question, does God still exist? And director Matthew Thayer, rather than asking you what to think or telling you what to think, he invites you to examine the evidence and consider the biblical foundations and reflect on what it all means for believers living in today's culture. It's a really important work, and all of you should get it. You should pre-order it now and get a free DVD. 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
29: A shout out to the team. Thanks everyone who pitches in on the show. Many people to thank, including Greg Evan, Sean McConnell, Roger Wicker Jr., Rick Locke, Garrett Shawley, Matt Zibel, Ricky Lopez, Misty Callahan, John Cassio, Daniel West, Dustin Suz helping out. I got to update my list. Like, I feel like there's more people cycling in and out. So, guys, let's make a note to do this. Second time I'm giving this note. All right. I was playing before the break the Chris Murphy saying illegal aliens are better than Americans, which is, I've made this point on the show over and over again. That's what the Democrats think. They think illegal aliens are better than Americans. They think we commit less crime. And they're all part of an organization that enables the cartels, the worst people in the world. It's all run by the cartels, the worst people on planet Earth, the most brutal people. They can't stop raping the women, trafficking the children, running drugs into our country. America is rotting because of the cartels. Elements of America where the cartels have a stranglehold just get immeasurably worse. And we're getting a message from one political party that actually the illegal aliens are better than Americans. And Abdul El Sayed saying we need to open the borders and we owe it to the world to do that. So could he possibly win? I guess he could. Tucker Carlson basically came out and endorsed him. Cut three, please, guys.
12: It's Mike Rogers, who, as you and I know, probably the most pro-intel neocon. They couldn't find anybody else to run in Michigan for the United States, who, by the way, lost already. Why are they running him again? Anybody want to tell me that?
13: Mike Rogers is really I wouldn't vote for Mike Rogers at gunpoint.
29: So, which means that you support Abdul El Sayed. If you're a Republican or conservative who withholds votes from the Republican candidate, then it is helping the Democrats. So it's helping a guy who thinks that October the 7th just hurt people hurting people, and we owe it to America to open the borders. We need to have that guy in the Senate. Now, I don't know a ton about Mike Rogers, and I know that he, I think, should go harder on El Sayed. I think he should run a tougher campaign. And I don't know if he's a deep state type of guy. Maybe that's how it plans out. But I know that stopping El Sayed should be a priority, and it is certainly not a guarantee. So it's certainly not a guarantee at this point, because it is hard to get the word out about some of the radical nature of some of these Democrats. The media does not treat these guys as if they are the most radical people that we've seen in our time. They are taking them very seriously, even though their ideas are anathema to what we would know as traditional American values. And because the conservative movement has our own factions, I saw Karl Rove on Fox News sound the alarm over the Ken Paxton race against Tallarico. How could Tallarico possibly win in Texas when he sees that it is a combination of capitalism and white supremacy that's creating climate change? The climate change nonsense is over. We moved on. People moved on. Well, I'll tell you how. He's got a massive influencer campaign that's been exposed by none other than the New York Times. It's very obvious to anyone who spends more than 5 minutes on the Everything app that Tallarico's figured out a way to game the algorithm, that he's bought his way into positive press on the algorithm by paying influencers to boost his stuff. So that's what's happening. And it was obvious that's happening. And now the New York Times has noted that, oh yeah, this is definitely happening, where he's paying influencers to boost his stuff. And it gives him a astroturf sense of momentum. There's so many radical Democrats, it's tough to get to all of them on the show. This is when we caught up Breitbart News. This is Congresswoman Delia Ramirez. Cut nine, please.
14: I'm very clear that arresting or punishing people experiencing homelessness is not a solution. And jails and detention are only compounding the harm already made. And it's why I'm also co-leading the No Homeless Detention Centers alongside my colleague, Congressman Frost, and Congressman Mattamichi. Because we understand We don't need this mandatory detention or private detention facilities, family detention, or punishing our unhoused neighbors. What we actually need is dignity. We need to restore due process and end detention in all its forms.
1: We need to end detention in all of its forms. So where do the rapists go? Where do the murderers go? And they never complete the thought. Like, maybe we'll just have more asylums or something. No, we're just not going to let all the bad guys free. They care about the criminals much more than they care about the taxpaying citizens. It's so obvious. Spend 20 minutes in Los Angeles, California, as I do, and you're reminded of this on a constant basis. All right, I'll have a little cleanser here. Susan Collins, who has been a very resilient political figure of our time, even though she gets some stuff wrong, quite a bit of stuff, obviously has a lot of political gifts. They were on full display in an interview yesterday. Play cut 12, please.
2: Should the circumstances of his personal life and his the mother of his children be relevant to this campaign? Is that fair game, do you think?
3: Well, I'm not going to bring up the fact that the mother of his two children is his second cousin. I don't know whether people know that or not.
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1: So that was with Politico's Jonathan Martin, but she's talking about her opponent, Troy Jackson, who is allegedly married to his second cousin, and that is an awesome way to bring it up. Great stuff, Susan Collins. Shout out to you. Go in peace to love and serve the Lord. See you tomorrow.
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1: From ABC News, I'm Dave Packer. Jury deadlock in the Lindsay Clancy trial. Her defense attorney suggested a lone juror is not listening to the judge's instruction and is all that stands between the Massachusetts mother who killed her three children and a verdict of not guilty by reason of insanity.
2: The judge is expected to question that one holdout juror before the jury begins deliberations for a seventh day. The concern is the one holdout could cause a mistrial and force this whole emotional, gut-wrenching case to be replayed.
1: ABC's Aaron Katursky. The war against Iran has been driving up oil costs this week, feeding inflation concerns. According to GasBuddy, the national average price of diesel fuel that powers the trucks hauling most of what we buy rising to a record $5.82 a gallon, up more than $2 from a year ago. The Trump administration making an urgent appeal to the Supreme Court to allow new postal service rules for mail-in ballots to take effect immediately. This after President Trump's executive order aimed at restricting access to voting by mail. A federal judge temporarily blocking the changes, and North Carolina will start sending out ballots tomorrow. State Board of Elections Director Sam Hayes.
3: These are active legal proceedings, and we will allow the courts to resolve them. Our responsibility is to monitor those developments and make sure that North Carolina counties have clear guidance if anything changes.
1: Former Venezuelan President Nicolas Maduro asking a federal judge to dismiss the drug trafficking case against him, claiming he's protected by head of state immunity. Women paying tribute to feminist icon Gloria Steinem, who died Wednesday at the age of 92. Nancy Cook is a member of the North Carolina chapter of the National Organization for Women.
10: It's very important in my life. I was a teenager in the 60s, and she opened up our eyes that there was more that we could do as women.
1: You're listening to ABC News.
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1: Severe weather is threatening Labor Day weekend from the upper Midwest to the Atlantic coast, with more bad storms coming. ABC senior meteorologist Lee Goldberg.
14: More severe storms, same places for the holiday travel rush tomorrow. Pittsburgh, D.C., into much of Virginia. And that storm zone that'll shift farther south into the Carolinas into Saturday. And finally, it's the comfort moving into the Great Lakes and Northeast. More comfortable temperatures for the holiday weekend, but the heat dome is intact across parts of the Midwest and the Deep South.
1: Gunshots ring out at a police department lobby in Florida. Police say the suspect who opened fire was a 70-year-old woman. ABC's Matt Rivers has more.
22: It all played out in Port Orange, Florida. And authorities say the suspect is a senior citizen, now identified as Linda Jean Croteau.
23: That person was a roughly 70-year-old white female.
22: Police say Croteau walked into the police department lobby with a handgun and opened fire, staff taking cover. No one was hurt. Then outside, she was met by a half dozen officers.
23: She was still holding a firearm when she's confronted by the officers.
22: Police say 3 officers opened fire, seriously wounding her. She was taken to the hospital, where she remains in critical condition.
1: Microsoft announced it will be implementing monthly time limits on Xbox cloud gaming for Game Pass subscribers. In a blog post, the company says they're adding the limits because costs of operating cloud games grow as more people play and play longer. Dave Packer, ABC News.
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25: Hey, it's Scott Jennings. Thanks for listening to Common Sense for the American People. I'm away today, but you are in the capable hands of one Mr. Carl Jackson, the pride of Orlando, Florida. Carl, take it away.
26: Thank you, Mr. Scott Jennings. Honor and pleasure to be back with you today on the Scott Jennings Show, coming to you live from AM 950 The Answer Orlando. Also, Sean McConnell is in my ear, Brian producing the program. Who do we have on the lines, Mr. McConnell, and in studio? I'm sure Rick Lowkey is in studio as well. Okay, and Ricky and Matt, thank you guys. Okay, so much to get to, so much to talk about. I think I want to go back, take a blast to the past, if that's the correct way to say it. I want to talk a little bit about the Biden mess, and then I want to bring you up to speed on some of the news of the day. Obviously, we're looking at we're approaching the 25th anniversary of 9/11. Sadly, we're approaching just a day before the assassination of Charlie Kirk. El-Sayed equates lives lost on 9/11 with the lives lost in the wars against terrorism. We're going to have Julian Epstein at the bottom of the hour. This guy is a Democrat. Seen him all over Fox News. And he is calling out his party and putting them on blast and asking Speaker Mike Johnson to basically put Democrats on blast and trap them, force their hands when it comes to the DSA to make sure that they get rid of the nonsense that the DSA is bringing to the party and to the country. A bunch of cowards in the Democrat Party. Also, Speaker Mike Johnson, you guys may have heard the news. They took a vote yesterday. It was the House did, I should say. I believe it was Representative Biggs that came up with the amendment, but they wanted to make sure that the Supreme Court would stay at 9 justices. Democrats would have none of that. The vote went down 212 to 206. So the Democrats are letting you know where they stand. They want to make this nation a different nation, unlike the nation that you've grown to know and to love. They want to fundamentally transform America. It started with Barack Obama. You got these socialists inside of the Democrat Party. Bernie Sanders, I don't think the left did enough to kick him to the curb, or the Democrat Party. Nancy Pelosi did not. They entertained the squad. And what Evan Barker, I was watching Evan Barker or Gutfeld last night. Evan Barker, she's a Democrat or former Democrat. I'm not sure which now, but frankly, she wants nothing to do with the DSA, and she was telling people, basically how the DSA works. And it's what we all largely expected, and that is that the DSA, whether they win or lose, they continue to advance, because what continues to happen is they gain a platform. Even El-Sayed, and we will talk about him plenty today, but even El-Sayed, right, he gains a platform. Thank God it looks like people are falling out of love with this guy, but do not take that race for granted whatsoever. Hoping and praying that Michigan will be a pickup for Mike Rogers. All right. And we're not talking about him enough. So Mike Rogers is a guy that you want to vote for. Republicans, Democrats with some common sense that don't want to see America destroyed as we know it and don't want to see the Islamification of or the Islamization, I should say. I think that's the proper way to say it, of Michigan. You don't want the whole state looking like Dearborn. I'll get into that a little bit, too. But what Evan Barker was stating was that these people will just. It's what politics is, essentially. You Republicans will run, create a platform for themselves, push an issue or an agenda that they want, and then all of a sudden that agenda is put out into the ether, and it kind of forces other people to deal with it if they didn't. So all of this defund the police nonsense, the anti-Semitism that you see running rampant inside of the Democrat Party right now, you can thank the DSA for that. Whether El Saeed wins or loses, whether Troy Jackson wins or loses, and let's pray to God both of them lose to their Republican counterparts, they're going to be pushing an agenda to take this country further and further and further away from the Constitution as we know it. So again, El Saeed equates lives lost on 9/11 with lives lost in wars against terrorism. Tallarico advocates for a federal abortion service. Texas seems to be waking up to Tallarico. We'll see what happens after Labor Day. More Republicans will be paying attention. Let me start here. I had to go back into the way back machine, if you will. Looking forward to Julian Epstein at the bottom of the hour. My name is Carl Jackson, all things social media at Carl Jackson Show, at The Carl Jackson Show. Subscribe to my podcast, The Carl Jackson Show. So I was looking at the 2024 platform, what President Trump was running on in that presidential cycle. All right, so seal the border. And I got some great news when it comes to the border numbers, jobs, housing, so on, et cetera. Up on Washington Times today, they had interviewed a gentleman by the name of Stephen Camarada at the Center for Immigration Studies. I've had him on my podcast a couple of times. So again, subscribe to The Carl Jackson Show YouTube. Like, share, and subscribe, please. That'll really help out. All right, so here was the platform. I want you guys to pay attention to the platform because I give President Trump credit for having a backbone of steel. Sometimes, in my opinion, he gets ahead of himself, and you have to take wins. You have to take wins so that people understand. He had a lot that he wanted to accomplish. He is accomplishing a lot. We can talk about what's happening with the Iran war. That's fine as well. I know people are not all people are necessarily happy with that. I get that. That is going to come to an end. There's no doubt about it. In my mind, President Trump is already hinting that, listen, people are getting prepared to rise up, or at least the conditions are being created for people to rise up. I think in the long term, that's going to be good for us. Listen to this platform in 2024. Seal the border and stop the migrant invasion. Check. This was such a huge win. You go back and remember watching the video. I commented on this or talked about this briefly on Larry Elder's show last night. But you just go back. Go back and think about that time. Go back on YouTube or X and find some of the videos of the people that were literally invading the country by the thousands. And it was happening. It was so bad. It was so horrendous. We were sitting there thinking, how are we ever going to turn this around? How are we ever going to get these people out of here? I got some numbers for you momentarily right here in my formerly fingerprinted fingertips from the Washington Times. So I'll bring that to you later. All right. Carry out the largest deportation operation in American history. All right. That seems, I mean, obviously, I've heard some people say, oh, well, listen, actually, Obama had larger deportation numbers than President Trump has. Not so quick. I'm going to give you some numbers, but also I want to share this with you. Obama didn't have the resistance that President Trump has. The resistance from the activist court system that we see, the Trump derangement syndrome that we see, where absolutely everything Trump does, everything Republican does, Democrats don't want to work with it at all. There's always pushback. It's not about the good of the country. It's just about destroying Trump. It's just about literally taking the country in a different direction. End inflation. I want to talk to you about some numbers there. Actually, I recall tuning in or turning in a Scott Jennings show one day, and he had the author of this column on from the Federalist, Jeffrey H. Anderson, blame mostly Biden for high prices. I just want to reiterate some of that stuff because it's important that you remember what happened. And again, I will get to some of the news of the day. I just want to make sure that as I sit behind this microphone, get an opportunity to do so on a national platform, it is my goal to make sure that not just Republicans, but normies, people that are skeptical, people that are in the middle, show up to the ballot box and remember what you're fighting for. This election cycle, frankly, I know it's the economy, stupid. You're not going to have any economy if Democrats get in this time. If the DSA gets in this time. The Democrat Party is getting further, going further and further and further left because their base is being brainwashed in K-12, college campuses, and then they're voting. And they're voting for DSA candidates. You have a bunch of white liberals that are highly educated, underemployed, vote and voting for the DSA, making life miserable for the people they pretend, or at least they think they're helping out, and they're not doing anything of the sort. Make America the dominant energy producer in the world by far. We are frankly seeing that occur. We've seen the deal with Venezuela. We are drilling, baby, drilling here in the United States of America, fracking as well. We are becoming absolutely energy dominant. So we'll be back. Carl Jackson and Prescott Jennings.
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26: Okay, welcome back to the Scott Jennings Show. I'm your guest host, Carl Jackson, sitting in some breaking news, shocking news. Fox News has abruptly parted with Maria Bartiromo after 12 and a half years. I am shocked and stunned to hear the news. I mean, she has been great on that channel. I watch her every opportunity I can get. So it's, I mean, this is really shocking news. Don't know what's behind it at this point. But again, Maria Bartiromo is out at Fox News after 12 and a half years. So this has just been announced this afternoon. They say the network does, quote, "We thank Maria for her work over the last 12 and a half years and wish her all the best on her next chapter." So we'll have to wait and see what happens, but that is breaking news. And I have to admit, I am shocked and stunned to hear that news. I thought she was such a great asset for that particular channel. Speaking, though, of someone I thought was an asset, where was this? I want to play a cut real quick before we move on. Again, Julian Epstein at the bottom of the hour. I'm just seeing this. I hadn't heard this clip. Tucker Carlson, if we could play cut number three, all but endorses El Saeed in Michigan. I'll get into that with Julian Epstein as he comes up. But cut number three, I can't believe this.
38: Mike Rogers, who, as you and I know, probably the most pro-intel neocon. They couldn't find anybody else to run in Michigan for the United States. Who, by the way, lost already. Why are they running him again? Anybody want to tell me that?
39: Mike Rogers is really... I wouldn't vote for Mike Rogers at gunpoint.
26: Okay. I wouldn't vote for Mike Rogers at gunpoint because he's a neocon. So let's vote for the Islamist that wants to kill all of us, including myself. I honestly don't know. I don't know what to say. I don't know what to think. I'm going to move on. Extremely disappointing. So that was news. I recall news when I broke that Tucker was no longer with Fox. I'll be honest with you. I wasn't just shocked. I was devastated. I watched Tucker Carlson every single night. Or at least as much as I could, not every single night, but as much as I could. I mean, I tried my best not to miss the guy. And then to see what's happened with him over the last couple of few years, it's just absolutely insane to me, and how he's intentionally, in my opinion, undermining the Trump administration. It is just sad. Speaking of the Trump administration, just real quick, let me get back to the platforms, because I want you to understand a lot of these things that the

0: Argentina in order to take the price pressures off of consumers and as well as the ranchers and farmers while they are deregulating and cutting the red tape so farmers and ranchers can produce for the American people like they have been able to do in the past. He's done so much for that industry with the help of Brooke Rollins. He's not getting the credit for it. Stop outsourcing and turn the United States into a manufacturing superpower. Hat tip, Breitbart. If I can see this, I should have been wearing my glasses. I'm not going to lie to you. Okay, so here we go. Oh, wrong article. Anyway, manufacturing numbers are up inside of the United States of America. U.S. manufacturing productivity was substantially stronger in the second quarter than previously estimated, with the largest upward revision coming in durable goods industries, the Labor Department reported on Thursday. Large tax cuts for workers and no tax on tips. Guys, listen, the dollar is worth more under President Trump. I understand inflation is a problem. It's much less of a problem than it was under the Biden administration. I'll go into the details of that later. But guys, we cannot go backwards. I want you to understand this election cycle. A lot of people are framing it as this is about Trump and what they're going to do to Trump. And yes, Democrats are going to try to destroy Trump. They have been all along. But I also want you to be a little selfish. This election cycle, this midterm cycle, it's about you. This is an election cycle. These midterms are about capitalism and socialism.
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0: But the leftists haven't had enough yet. There's more. This is the Scott Jennings Show.
1: All right. Welcome back to the Scott Jennings Show. Our next guest, Julian Epstein, wrote a column in the New York Post. I love talking to I've just spoken to him briefly offline, and I love talking to this guy already. I've seen him on Fox News plenty of times. Love what he has to say. He's courageous. He's fighting back against the DSA. But he wrote an opinion piece on New York Post, or at New York Post, a Mike Johnson power move can neuter the DSA and make Democrats pick a side. Julian, during the break, I was talking to you about this woman, Evan Barker, that I saw on Gutfeld show last night, and she essentially said that what the DSA is doing is positioning themselves with each candidate, whether they lose or not, to literally just establish a platform and make the Democrat Party move left, and the Democrat Party keeps seeming to do that. Why are they doing that?
2: Well, Carl, good to be on with you. And yeah, I enjoyed the off-camera chat. We've gotten to be friends in 5 minutes, so that's great. look, I think it's a couple things what's happening inside the Democratic Party. I think it's certainly a hostile takeover from the socialist communist left. I think part of it is the incompetence of the leadership that can't put an adequate team on the field to defeat these candidates and elect normie Democrats. I think the second thing is that the leaders are just scared of the flying monkeys of the left. They don't want to tangle with them, so they don't want to get an open debate. That's why they won't distance themselves from people like Syed, even though Syed, I think, is pretty clearly, in my mind, a bigot. And lots of these other candidates are bigots. But I think the third thing is sort of the inexorable drift of modern-day liberalism, which is failing. Modern-day liberalism basically posits two things, which is we are going to continually find victim classes through either identity politics or the welfare state, throwing good money after bad. And as these things fail to produce results that the left wants, they just dig deeper. They just say, let's just keep enlarging the welfare state, or let's keep finding a new victim class that we can overlord with government handouts in order to buy votes. And this is all because the Democratic Party is dying. Only about 25% of the voters identify with the Democratic Party, and the unfavorable view of the Democratic Party is sky high. It's over 50%. So these are things that a dying party does when it is cowardly rather than courageous in order to try to corral votes from what I think are really undesirable places. This is a movement that is led by the downwardly mobile influencer and podcast class that is being told by really bad college professors, including at our elite universities, that they don't have to work to build a future, but they should expect handouts from the government, and they should continue to think of themselves as entitled and victims. And this is the toxicity, this is the perversion, this is a sort of the pagan cult that is socialism, and it's going nowhere good.
1: I wanted you guys to hear Julian first, if you've never heard him before, and I appreciate him on Fox News. I don't think we would agree on a lot of politics. I think we would agree on a lot of politics at the same time. But this guy is an attorney, longtime Democratic political strategist, former chief counsel and staff director for Democrats on the House Judiciary Committee. And he's just got stones. I mean, it's as simple as that. You were talking to me, excuse my language. You were talking to me, about, during the break about your encounter with some gentleman when you were getting ready to, go play some tennis the other day. Could you share that real quickly?
2: Yeah, I was, walking into, hit some tennis balls at noon yesterday, and some friends I had known from a past life had said to me, why are you so hard on Democrats? Why are you so mean to them? Why are you so tough on them? And I said to them, you know, my friend, my politics haven't changed at all. And this is why I think, Carl, you might find with me a lot more common ground than you think.
1: Okay.
2: You know, if you look at Bill Clinton's positions and Donald Trump's positions, you're going to find a lot of overlap. You're going to find even Bill Clinton being to the right, the political right of Donald Trump on issues like trade, crime, immigration, welfare, work to welfare. Trump's provisions right for 30-hour work a week is more liberal than Clinton's. So Trump was more liberal than Clinton on a lot of issues. I haven't changed a bit. But you guys have changed. You guys have gone from a party that wants to promote individual agency, which is what the Democrats were about in the 1990s, to a party that promotes dependency and victimization, and that is openly bigoted. I think the Democratic Party is becoming the party of hate and party of bigotry. If just look what's going on with all the parroting of the Muslim Brotherhood rhetoric and propaganda that disguises itself in terms of liberation sort of theology. And it's all a bunch of garbage. They are aligning themselves with the terrorists in the Middle East and the Muslim Brotherhood agenda. There's just no question about that. I haven't changed. You guys have changed. So you tell me why you have changed. And the reason that the Democratic Party has changed is because modern day liberalism didn't work out. The identity politics that was much milder in the 1990s didn't produce the results that they wanted. And the welfare state, although it started to under Clinton when we had work requirements, is now how the Democrats buy votes. And rather than teaching people how to build for the future, they're teaching people to be resentful and to expect handouts. And why do you guys subscribe to that? I've never subscribed to that, but now you guys subscribe to that. You tell me why you subscribe to all this stuff. And they looked at me like they had never heard this question before, which tells me that the left is thriving mostly on emotion, not on reason. And they are in such groupthink bubbles that they don't even question, they don't even think through their own positions. And it was a shocking revelation to me. It wasn't a shock. I knew this at the time, but it was just another demonstration of it. I've known this now for years. This is what the left is about.
1: You make a fair point about Bill Clinton, too. I mean, this was the guy that triangulated, said the era of big government is over. So you make a good point there. Reading directly from your column, the Democrats led by the invertebrate like Senate Minority Leader Chuck Schumer, House Minority Leader Hakeem Jeffries have mostly ducked when asked about the DSA's plans to destroy the U.S. Constitution, nationalize 90% of the economy, and decapitate our mechanisms of law and order. They've taken cover behind the empty big tent lie as radical DSA members and allies like Michigan's El Saeed. This big tent nonsense is absolutely crazy to me. And also, listen, I'd love to get your take on this because I'm concerned about El Saeed, and frankly, the Mamdanis of the world, because, and you can call me out if you want, I'm afraid that they're using socialism as a Trojan horse for Islamism. And of course, the Jews are going to be the canaries in the coal mine. Sadly, that is the case throughout history. And the fact that the Democrats aren't fighting back on that is scary to me. And I think this is a fight that people, the Republicans and Democrats like yourself, we have to fight together to make sure these people don't win.
2: Amen. I mean, I couldn't have said it better. We do have to fight this together. And I agree with you. I think that there is a long history between socialism and alliance between socialism and Islamism. You know, the Nazis in Germany were the National Socialist Party of Germany. That's what Nazi comes from. And they're the first global alliance of the Palestinian movement in the 1930s with al-Husseini, the first Mufti of Jerusalem, was Adolf Hitler. He feted Husseini, he invited him to Germany. And ever since, the elites, the radical elites who have been running that movement have closely aligned themselves with the Mein Kampf and the ideology of Adolf Hitler. There is not much difference between the 1987 Hamas Charter and the ideology of Adolf Hitler. It's the same exterminationist ideology that's really been going on since the Middle Ages, before there ever was an Israel. And so I think that alliance is historic, and I think it is present. And you know, you wonder why the Democrats don't see that and they don't call it out. And I give you a few reasons. One is that they're too weak. Two is that they're incompetent, and three is that they're craven because they're a party that's shrinking. But let me try to, you know, put a sharp lens on this thing. If the Republicans were campaigning today with, say, a leader of the KKK, right?
1: Yeah.
2: If you had candidates out there with members of the KKK campaigning, all of us, you, me, the national media, our heads would be exploding. And we would be insisting that a Republican candidate denounce themselves, denounce these leaders who they're campaigning with. Okay, but here you have Abdul al-Sayyad, who has made excuses for an attempted mass murder of Jewish children in a Jewish synagogue. It would have been the worst mass murder since 9/11. And he's sort of rationalizing that attack. That attack. He's campaigning with a guy who's joked about destroying the white race. He's campaigned with a guy who cheers for Hamas, which is the equivalent of the KKK in the Middle East. And the Democrats can't seem to denounce themselves from this open bigotry. You have a candidate in New York who was saying that interracial relationships disgust her. You know, if somebody on the right were saying that, the left and the mainstream news media would be insisting that they denounce them. But it doesn't happen on the left. And this is why, and this is toxic. This is poison on the left. And the fact that the news media gives it a pass, the National Democratic Party gives it a class, the whole sort of all of the different classes on the left give this a pass, means it's going to get worse. And when it gets worse is when the party begins to die, because there are a lot of people that think the way I think. There are a lot of moderates that think the way I think. And they increasingly say things to me like, you know, I agree with everything you're saying. I just don't want to get voted off the island, so I can't say it. But eventually they are going to say it, and eventually the party's
1: going to
2: split.
1: They're going to have to.
2: So, yeah, so what you're seeing is a cancer that is growing on the party, and they refuse to deal with it. They just sort of ignore it. And you know what happens when you ignore cancer, right? It just gets worse, and it eventually kills the host. And this is where I see the party going, and this is where I've seen the party going for a long time. And I, for one, you know, I'm going to go out and campaign for Mike Rogers, and I'm going to raise money for Mike Rogers. I think he is a far superior candidate, and he is, to my point about the Republicans occupying the same political space that the Democrats did in the 1990s. He's the normie candidate. I'm perfectly comfortable with Mike Rogers, and if it means the Democrats losing the Senate, I'm perfectly comfortable with that as well. I heard a very prominent Democrat whose name I won't mention, but whom I agree with,
1: Julie, can you lose two or three cycles? Can you stick with me? We only got a few seconds left. Can you stay for one more segment?
2: Yeah.
1: Okay.
2: Yeah, sure.
1: All right. More with Julian Epstein on the other side.
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1: All right, welcome back to the Scott Jennings Show. I'm your guest host, Carl Jackson, sitting in my guest, Julian Epstein. I am having a fabulous time getting to know him and speaking with him. You were talking about the DSA spreading like cancer before the break. I want to get to that. I also want to show you a video. And then I want you to, your column, you said Speaker Mike Johnson has a chance to help both Republicans and moderate Democrats. I want you to explain what you mean, because I think you're absolutely right and it needs to be done. But anyway, I want you to finish your point, and then if we could roll that clip for him and get his reaction to the Stephen A. Smith with El Saeed guys after he finishes his point.
2: Yeah, I think it's a cancer that's growing on the party. This is a slash and burn cult that has emerged on the left. It is like a pagan religion, and it's deeply bigoted, and it's deeply deconstructionist, meaning it wants to take down everything that has made the West great. And if the Democrats don't get on top of this thing, I think it's going to kill the party like a cancer kills the host.
1: Man, and honestly, listen, I think we need a two-party system. Iron sharpens iron. That's the way that I believe. Guys, let's roll this clip for him really quick, and then I want to I want to get his last thoughts on what Speaker Mike Johnson can do to help remedy this situation that we see with this growing cancer that is the DSA. Let's roll the clip, please.
3: And American Jews could provoke violence against themselves, but you've resisted demands to repudiate Hassan Piker personally, who obviously has been a supporter of yours. You've been seen with him on the campaign. I'm asking you this. Is there anything Hassan Piker could say that would make you publicly disavow him, considering what he has said about the Jewish community?
4: I mean, sure, but the bigger question is this: how do we want to exchange ideas? And the big question that I often want us to be stepping back and asking is, what is democracy for? Right? The idea that you just categorically disavow an individual, that to me doesn't make sense, given that there are going to be things that people say that you deeply disagree with.
3: Even
4: you should disavow those things.
3: America brought 9/11 on itself. Even that.
4: And then he disavowed it. And then he disavowed it himself. Stephen A., like, that's not a consistent reading of what the man actually thinks. He specifically said that he was wrong about that himself. And look, I've been a student of Stephen A. Smith long enough to know that people have come after you and tried to cancel you for stuff that you said.
3: Yeah,
4: so do you think people should disavow you for the worst, like the things that you might have said on the air that didn't come out quite right, or they clipped out of context?
3: I would say to answer your question directly, I would say yes if I went that damn far, because nobody could ever say I did something like that, sir.
4: And what I'm saying is,
1: I mean, I love that. If they say something stupid that's bigoted and racist, yes, you disavow their policy positions. Yes. You disavow those values. Julian Epstein, your take.
2: Well, my own personal opinion, I don't think Syed is the sharpest knife in the drawer. And I think he's also a bigot. And again, I go back to the example that if somebody had the KKK campaigning with them, you, like George Bush in 1991, who said David Duke has no place in the Republican Party, you repudiate them. Period. End of sentence. You don't start making all these Congress excuses the way he made excuses for the guy that attempted a terrorist attack on a Jewish synagogue with 143 children in there. So he keeps dancing around the question. So every time the Democrats are confronted with this charge that they are now the party of bigotry, they stare at their shoelaces and they say, oh, well, he didn't mean it. They try to do these makeovers, or they say, let's talk about gasoline prices, which is a weasel move. You stand up when somebody does something that is morally reprehensible, the way Hassan Piker, all of his statements are, when somebody like Syed says all of the things that I think are blatantly anti-Semitic, the party should stand up and say, we don't want you in our tent. Our tent isn't big enough for bigots. I don't know why the party just can't say that.
1: We have less than a minute. What can Mike Johnson, Speaker Mike Johnson, do specifically?
2: Well, I wrote this piece last week. They took up the resolution this week that would denounce the DSA, but they included the Save America Act, which gave a lot of Democrats cover to vote against it. What I think... he should do is take up Gottheimer's resolution. Congressman Gottheimer, who's a Democrat, who has a beautiful resolution. You should read the text of it, which is a great denunciation of socialism and all of the deconstructionist, bigoted ideas that it brings along with it. And they should put that up for a vote. And I think they would get 70, 80 Democrats voting with it. And what that would do for Johnson is not only give him a great campaign reel, but it would give him a caucus that he can work with. Say the Republicans lose the House in November. It gives him a caucus of 70, 80 Democrats that are willing to publicly break from the socialist and progressive wing. And he could retain a working majority, at least on some issues. But they've got to have that vote that allows 70 Democrats to exit.
1: Love it. Love it. Love it. Thank you, Julian Epstein. You were great.
2: Yeah, great. Great being with you as well.
5: You know, we hear a lot these days about conviction, but real conviction isn't measured by what you say when it's easy. It is measured by what you're willing to do when your beliefs are tested. And that's what makes Charlie Kirk, American Martyr, worth watching. Oh, our friend Charlie. At its heart, this is not a political story. It is the story of a man whose Christian faith shaped his character, guided his decisions, and gave him the courage to stand firm in the face of opposition. Charlie understood that faith isn't something that we practice for an hour on Sunday and then leave it behind. It's meant to influence how we live, how we lead, and how we serve others every day. Charlie's story challenges each of us to consider the legacy that we're building through our own faithfulness and whether we are willing to live boldly for Christ when it matters most. Go to angel.com/SJ. Do it today. Become an Angel Guild member. And when you do, you can watch Charlie Kirk, American Martyr, and help bring more stories of faith, courage, and conviction to audiences around the world.
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21: From ABC News, I'm Dave Packer. The jury in the Lindsey Clancy murder trial getting ready to deliberate for a seventh day. The defense asking the judge to remove one of the jurors. The jury foreperson saying one juror won't follow the judge's instructions about reasonable doubt. ABC News legal contributor Bernarda Villalona.
22: While, yes, there's an allegation that that person is not following the law, you got to remember there's 12 jurors that heard the same evidence, and they're making a different determination factor when it comes to what the facts and the evidence is and then applying it to the law. So a simple disagreement is not grounds for removal of a juror.
21: The jury must decide if the Massachusetts mother is criminally responsible for killing her three children or if she was suffering from postpartum psychosis. The U.S. and Iran trading a fresh round of airstrikes, but Vice President J.D. Vance, speaking at the White House press briefing Thursday, playing down the war.
23: I wouldn't call it a war. Right now, there is no active shooting. I recognize there have been places where this has flared up. Major combat operations, again, major combat operations lasted for about 6 weeks.
24: Pushed to say when this will end, Vance put the onus on the Iranians, saying they need to stop shooting at commercial ships in the Strait of Hormuz. But he notably didn't say what the plan is to get Iran to stop. Karen Travers, ABC News, the White House.
21: Billionaire Leon Black was a no-show before the House Oversight Committee regarding the Epstein files. Black was friends with Jeffrey Epstein, accused of bankrolling the convicted sex offender after he was sentenced to prison in 2008.
0: Black has denied all wrongdoing and filed suit against the Oversight Committee. Committee Chair James Comer.
1: I would hold him in contempt right now. This is the first time of all the people we've brought in, of all the powerful billionaires and political people we've brought in for interviews and depositions, this is the first time anyone's filed suit.
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0: Now, a growing number of lawmakers, Democrats and Republicans, are publicly criticizing Defense Secretary Pete Hegseth for his handling of the war in Iran and recent Pentagon leadership changes.
15: The White House standing by Hegseth and Commerce Secretary Howard Lutnick, who now says he misspoke when he falsely said there haven't been American deaths in Iran. Lutnick says he was thinking of the operation in Venezuela and acknowledges the 18 U.S. service members who have died, and he is apologizing.
0: ABC's Mary Bruce, a candidate running for a seat in the Missouri State House, has been charged with allegedly planting drugs in his primary opponent's car. According to court records, ABC's Chuck Sievertson has more.
25: Thomas Ross, candidate for Missouri House District 161, allegedly had his then-campaign manager plant cocaine in the car of his primary opponent, Louise Secker. Ross won the Republican primary and is currently running for state Senate. Court papers say Ross allegedly hatched the scheme in June. The former campaign manager provided the FBI with an audio recording of Ross, where they allegedly discussed the plot, with Ross quoted saying, "If you can pull it off, pull it off."
0: A Louisiana judge issued a preliminary injunction clearing the way for college teams like Louisiana State University to list former NFL players on the school's rosters. The ruling comes as the Southeastern Conference is suing Louisiana State University in federal court over LSU's push to have ex-NFL players on its football roster. I'm Dave Packer, ABC News.
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28: 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Gary McNamara and Eric Harley talk about everything from politics to social issues and news of the day. 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
2: All across America, we are Red Eye Radio. He is Eric Harley, and I'm Gary McNamara. Good morning. Welcome. I got like 5 drops of rain yesterday. I'm not kidding. Just 5 drops. That was it.
5: Yeah.
2: I was looking out the back door, and I went, are those drops of rain hitting the pool surface? The moat? Excuse me. The moat surface?
5: Mm-hmm.
2: And I was like, wow. And I ran out to the front to see if it was, you know, sticking to the driveway. There was nothing. And I went back, and it was gone. That's it. I mean, it didn't rain for more than 10 seconds.
5: Yeah.
2: and it really wasn't rain. So that doesn't count because it's not significant rainfall.
5: It doesn't get the pavement wet. There's no measured precipitation. I had the same event about 3 weeks ago on a Saturday night, just north of here on I-35 over the Lake Louisville Bridge southbound, 11:28 p.m. I looked down at my clock just to make sure I could make note of it. For about 10 to 12 seconds, good rain to the point that I had to turn on my windshield wipers. I was like, oh, man, I'm impressed. And then I got to the other side of the bridge. It was over. It was like, I mean, I don't know where it came from, too. I was like looking up at, you know, at the sky, and it didn't look like it was just a stray shower that hovered only like half of the bridge, basically. And that's the only rain I've experienced in a long time. It's been a while.
2: And then up in the Western New York, Southern America, I mean, Southern Ontario, I'm getting that mixed up, Southern Ontario region, they got pounded. I mean, they got the rain that Western New York got last night. Mm-hmm. There are streets that I've never seen flooded before that looked like it had 2-3 feet of rain in Buffalo.
5: Yeah.
2: I mean, it was, rain, of a river going down the street.
5: Yeah.
2: I'm like, whoa. And I actually, yesterday, when I woke up, because I knew they were really getting hit hard.
5: Right.
2: I don't know if you saw it, the one stadium, the concert stadium in Toronto, was just devastated. The stands, I mean, it just, whatever hit that, I mean, they just said it was thunderstorms. I'm like, that's a pretty severe thunderstorm and winds. If it did that, but around my, I saw my cousin who lives right around the corner from my dad's house. I saw that they had trees down, and I, you know, called my dad's house, you know, wanting to talk to my sister and brother, and nobody picked up. And I'm like, oh no, what's going on? And it's like everyone I tried contact, you know, 3 different phone numbers, texted them, nothing. I'm like, oh no, no. And they were just, my brother was busy outside taking down a limb from a tree that cracked. And putting it in the back, but they were all right. But, man, they were getting pounded. I think it was record rainfall for parts of Western New York. I think it was near Batavia, New York, that they saw a tornado. But those really, they were getting the kind of storms that we get here.
5: Yeah.
2: You know, like in March or April or May. Yeah. Sometimes we get them in, you know.
5: Sometimes in the fall occasionally. We've had a tornado, what was it, December 26th?
2: Oh, several years December 26th,
5: Just east of here.
2: That was horrible.
5: One of my friends, his house was the only one standing on the entire street he lives on. And after that tornado, and I mean, virtually untouched except for his fence. And it was, which was crazy. It shows you how unpredictable they are even when they touch the ground and you get the warning. I was reading about the Nepal floods and a story about a principal in Nepal who had 15 minutes to clear the school, and it was hundreds of students in that school, and he got them out of the way just in time.
2: Wow.
5: Yeah, that was caused by an earthquake that had thrown a large rock and a huge chunk of mud into a river.
2: A landslide.
5: And basically that landslide caused that river to swell and then just come through that village, and it was just devastating.
2: And that's why when you hear the left around the world saying this was climate change, it's a landslide.
5: It's which was triggered by an earthquake which are not rare in that region. So.
2: And there is no connecting the dots between an earthquake and climate change.
5: Well, you know, it's funny because unless
2: the molten rock has gone from, I don't even know how hot molten rock is, from 2,000 degrees to 2,010 degrees.
5: Yeah. You know, I mean, you think about how mountains are formed, and, you know, the mountainous region around Nepal, including the highest mountain. And remember the earthquakes that have happened in recent years. There have been a few, in fact. And have caused deaths on Mount Everest. And there was comments, the same thing. The response was, well, this is climate change. And it was like, actually, earthquakes are a regular occurrence in that part of the world. And what's unfortunate is, obviously, the building standards, because there is, you know, in Nepal especially, just not much of an economy. A lot of the economy, in fact, surrounds tourism and people that want to attempt to climb Everest. So there's just not the economy to build buildings that will withstand that kind of those kind of earthquakes.
2: Okay, I found it. Magma.
5: Mm-hmm. Magma!
2: Lava goes from 1,300 degrees mm-hmm. up to 2,280 degrees Fahrenheit.
5: Yeah,
2: so
5: all right.
2: That's what...
5: Okay.
2: And there's different types of lava out there that has different type of... there's different types of magma.
5: Mm-hmm. Magma!
2: There you go. But hopefully, still a chance of getting some rain early this morning. I'm still hoping just for just give me a 15-minute big shower. That's all I want, and then I don't have to worry about the grass for another 2 weeks.
5: Off and on over the next couple of weeks, you see a few spots in the forecast where there's opportunity, but we'll see if it plays out.
2: Yeah, I think today may be 50 or 51 days for me without any really any significant rain. I don't count the 5 drops yesterday.
5: Yeah,
2: that doesn't count, but. Not that we really want to get into a long discussion on Gloria Steinem, because I've covered it for the last, half century. Mm. But what I found really interesting, the first thing I thought of when I saw that Gloria Steinem had died was you can look at her and say she was a focal point, maybe the modern birth of liberal feminism. And then back in 2021, to me, she was the official death of liberal feminism mm-hmm. when she came out. And it's interesting because I was reading AI today and it said, well, she never specifically came out and said that biological men should not play sports against biological women, but she wanted the inclusion of transgender women in women's sports. Well, then she came out.
5: That's what she's saying.
2: I know.
5: And
2: so, as we know, that was the biggest feminist issue,
5: mm-hmm.
2: which was completely the opposite of what Gloria Steinem was about. Gloria Steinem, as we said, completely and totally capitulated to what the man dictated.
5: Yep.
2: And we found it amazing. We said it at that time.
5: If she has pivoted, then it's over.
2: Yeah, as we said,
5: feminism is over.
2: Feminism was over at that point when she said that, because she succumbed to the man because the man says so. And we're not referring, to the quote the man as like a boss. That could be a man or a woman. We're not using it that way. She succumbed to what biological men told her. Think yep. about that.
5: Yeah.
2: Liberal feminism crumbled. Gloria Steinem actually signed the letter.
5: Yeah. Yeah.
2: That said men dictate what a woman is.
5: Yeah.
2: And I'm telling you, a few people, since we said that the day that letter came out, I've never received one email. I'm not going to get a text, but email, fax, telegram.
5: Uh-huh.
2: I've never received one bit of correspondence of anyone ever disagreeing with it. A few people said it on social media yesterday, and boy, did that ever set off. That set off whatever's remaining of, I guess, what a feminist is in 2026. And it's like, and then it was all over the place, the sarcasm. Well, feminism in 2026 is a woman being able to kill her kids, because of the trial going on and all that. I mean, it was just, it was brutal yesterday on social media. But when that was brought up, it's like, wait a minute, didn't she sign that letter in 2021 saying that basically she succumbed to the man. Oh, people went nuts. No, no, she didn't, because transgender women are women. It's like, oh, here we go, the same circle again. It's just,
5: well,
2: like, wow.
5: Again, if you're talking about legacy, and that's what we're talking about, look, at 92, I remember telling a friend of mine that your dad is 100 and my dad is 93, and there's like, wow, really? And, you know, if you've lived past 90, that's a good long life. I wish that for anybody and everybody, as long as you can remain relatively healthy and happy. You know, that I want a good life for and long life for anyone. But then you have to separate it for someone like, especially like Gloria Steinem, as to what the legacy is. Her legacy was one thing up until she basically threw it out.
2: Yeah.
5: And that was feminism.
2: Yeah.
5: And you cannot go against the mob when it comes to the liberal transgender movement. And so she just decided to write it off.
2: And thank you to the people that when it happened and continuing through then, the correspondence we do get is, my God, you guys said that over a decade ago, that if the radical transgender movement continues, feminism is dead.
5: Yes.
2: And boom, it happened.
5: And she was the face of feminism.
2: Yeah.
5: I mean, if you
2: liberal
5: if you
2: feminism,
5: think,
2: I'll liberal say feminism. Liberal.
5: Yes. If there was, again, if that had not happened still today, that would be her legacy. I think there has to be a huge asterisk there on her legacy, because at that moment, then you're doing the opposite.
2: Yeah.
5: You're giving in to biological males who decide they want to invade the spaces that belong to women, as probably the world's most, at least this country's most famous advocate for liberal feminism. And if you do that, it's gone. It doesn't belong to you anymore. And I can't explain it. Never heard her explain it. She tried a few times, but it sounded like the same thing we hear from the liberal transgender movement. And that doesn't fly. And we said for years, until women speak up. And honestly, one of the loudest voices, Riley Gaines.
2: Yeah.
5: But then Martina Navratilova.
2: Yeah. Martina Navratilova spoke first, and then so did the, who was it, the other woman that spoke?
5: Oh, what's her name? The author of J.K. Rowling.
2: No. There was another woman. Remember, she spoke. She got fired from her job. She got fired from her job because she didn't think that male inmates should be with female inmates.
5: Yeah, she was on a council.
2: Yeah.
5: For prisons, basically.
2: Yeah.
5: And she was fired from that council for saying that men shouldn't be able to just say, I'm transgender, and be in the population with women in prison. Because it was proven. And there was absolute proof, undisputable proof,
2: that women were being sexually assaulted.
5: Were being
2: biological women
5: raped
2: were being,
5: in prison by biological males. And still she was fired.
2: Yep. Yeah. And I'm glad you mentioned J.K. Rowling, because she's just eviscerated by the left. But she has, you know, she took an extremely strong stand. Martina Navratilova took a very strong stand. Riley Gaines took an extremely strong stand on it. And now it's, Sophie Cunningham.
5: Yeah.
2: You know, and what we said is her constantly needs, because we felt like, for the longest time, we were on an island, and we said it. We went, geez, the only people speaking up defending women are men.
5: Well, and if you think about it, with Sophie and Riley, you know, these are two that are experienced, you know, Sophie experiencing it, Riley already experienced it, but shared her experience of what happened to her. She was a victim of that movement. Yeah. And we knew it was going to happen, but until some of those athletes spoke up, there wouldn't be, there really wouldn't be a large conversation. And it didn't happen on a large scale, even as Martina Navratilova was speaking up, even as the woman who was speaking up against putting males, biological males, in female prisons was speaking up and then got fired for it.
2: Remember, she testified in front of Congress, too?
5: Yep.
2: Said, you can't be doing this. And it was like 99.9% of Democrats voted against it and said, no, biological males. I mean, this is what we talk about. Because when you had Gloria Steinem sign that, we just went, she just signed on to absolute misogyny.
5: And there's,
2: I mean, it was just mind-boggling.
5: There's a group
2: when you think about it.
5: There's a group of female prisoners who are speaking out right now, too, saying we're being held captive. I just saw the story just days ago. We're basically being held captive and victimized daily as a result of this policy.
2: To think about it.
5: I mean, they're held captive before a reason,
2: but
5: they are in a situation that they shouldn't be in with biological males in that population.
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5: Mm-hmm.
2: Yep. Unbelievable. 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
6: We are Reno Radio. He is Eric Harley and I'm Gary McNamara. Coming up on the bottom of the hour, we will get to this audio cut, which is a perfect audio cut to fit in what we were just talking about. Gloria Steinem will be, you know, what she will be known for and, you know, how her career started and how it ended.
7: Yeah.
6: And, you know, you can look at her as the focal point of the, you know, modern movement of liberal feminism and also the one who back in 2021 made it official that self-misogyny has ended the liberal women's movement when she endorsed biological men playing against biological women.
7: Right.
6: 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We go, none of this thing's going to be big. It'll end liberal feminism, and it did.
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21: And he is Eric Harley and I'm Gary McNamara. Got a great audio cut from a Democrat debate last night coming up in 1 minute.
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21: We had some fun yesterday, and it was when we got back to, I don't even know how we got to it yesterday, because we had played the audio cut earlier this week about AOC when they asked, would you date a conservative?
22: Yeah.
21: And yeah. And I said, well, I'd go on a date with her, but not for the reason that people think. Mm-hmm. It would have nothing to do with romance at all. I just have a tremendous, I know we both do, have a tremendous curiosity about how the political opposition to us, how they actually think, how they process thoughts to come to their conclusions.
22: Right.
21: And we said, as you notice, they never explain in detail why they believe what they believe.
22: Right.
21: They won't take any questions. They will not be cross-examined. They won't do that. They put out a statement, they'll take a question and then attack back, but they'll never explain to you why they believe what they believe. And when we were talking about the life of Gloria Steinem, you know, her, I guess you'd call her professional life, and how it ended with her basically when she signed that letter from GLAD, I think it was, the statement they made where she came out in favor of biological men playing women's sports. You and I said at the time, we said, that's it. That is the official end of liberal feminism in America. Because when men decide what a woman is, why the hell did you fight all those years for liberal feminism?
22: Right.
21: And when you think about it, it is such a, it is, you, it's at 180 degrees from where liberal feminism, what they promoted liberal feminism was.
22: Right.
21: And then just to crumble because of what the man has ordered them to do, because the man says so. It was one of the most fascinating turns I've ever seen in anybody in political life.
22: Yeah.
21: Especially what she, she should have just said, well, you know, we believe in equality for everybody, and then moved on from that. But once she signed that statement, it's like, you've just made it official. You've just said, I've been the leader of the liberal feminist movement for a half a century, and now my self-misogyny has told me, no, men should define what a woman is.
22: Yeah.
21: So, and so I would always love, one of the things we can never do is we can never get the left to tell us how they get to their point of view. And we'll tell you how we get to our points of view. We won't just say, well, yeah, I'm in favor of this. Why? Shut up, you fascist. We're not going to do that.
22: No.
21: You know, we're going to say, this is how I came to my conclusion based on this, whether it's economics, whatever.
22: Right.
21: And we've always been amazed with economics because there isn't a president that actually has to explain left or right what they think on politics. The question never gets answered. We find that amazing, especially when presidents can have significant influence on policy of where the economy goes.
22: Yeah.
21: And there seems to be no interest in actually getting politicians. I'm just using the presidents in that example, but on anybody out there, they really don't demand or say, look, you're not answering my damn question. Here's a perfect example. This is Democratic Representative Maggie Goodlander in the debate last night for the 2nd District of New Hampshire.
22: All right.
21: She is the incumbent.
22: Yeah.
21: All right. And of course, the question is biological men in women's sports. Stop what you're doing unless you're driving.
22: All right.
21: All right. And
22: or,
21: listen
22: or
21: to this.
22: Producing this show.
21: Yes, or producing the show, right.
22: They were walking out. I had to say that. Get back in there.
21: But here we go. This is great. Now pay attention to how she answers and what conclusion do you come to. Here we go.
0: You have both indicated strong support for trans youth. Is this sports access issue something you want to keep fighting over, given the court ruling and that polling shows the overwhelming majority of the public disagrees with you? Congresswoman Goodlander, we'll start with you.
7: Well, I'll say this. You know, I grew up playing sports in Nashua, and team sports really shaped who I am as a person. It taught me so much about how you work with other people, and that's what this job is all about. It's a human business where you really have to understand how to work with people at every level of government. You know, every day I'm working alongside our state leaders, our local leaders, And I've got to work with people who, I learned the same lesson in the Navy, but it was really the earliest lesson for me was on the sports field. And I believe that every American should have that chance to be able to participate in a team sport in a way that's going to be fair on a level playing field, in a way that's going to be safe, and in a way that's going to make sure that everyone's got a shot. There's no more American idea than that. And that's where I come down on this. This is something that I believe in, and I think most Americans would want to see every kid have a chance to compete and to be part of a team.
21: Well, did she answer the question?
22: No.
21: No, she never answered the question.
22: No.
21: You know, there's an old episode of WKRP when Mr. Carlson, remember the big guy?
22: Uh-huh.
21: He ran for political office.
22: Yeah.
21: And it was Herb Tarlick and Les Nesman, the newsman, Herb Tarlick, the sales manager.
22: Right, yeah.
21: Who, by the way, for people go, was WKRP real? I really, you know, I didn't see WKRP. I really didn't see it in its run. I saw it on repeats.
22: Yeah.
21: And if I did catch a little bit of it, I just went, oh, radio stations really aren't like that. Oh, my God. It was...
22: You mean before, yeah.
21: Before I actually got into it, and it was just like, okay. Oh, and I actually worked for a big guy. I worked for somebody just like that.
22: Oh, yeah, I think we all have.
21: Just like that, but Herb Tarlick as a sales guy, it was like, it was more accurate than it was not.
22: Johnny Fever was the guy that interviewed me for, his name was Eddie, but he interviewed me. He wasn't the one that hired me into radio about a month after that, but he interviewed me the day I filled out an application at the first radio station when I was 18. Oh, which is the anniversary is today, 42 years.
21: Wow.
22: And so he, you know, he was pretty much, he was Johnny Fever, but even further. Johnny just kind of had an attitude. This guy had the attitude and may have smoked weed in the studio. While the owners of the station were in the building. It's not a lie.
21: Whoa.
22: It's not a lie. I'm standing there freaking out. He's trying to show me something. He's trying to train me. This was, I don't know, probably 6 months after I started. And he's trying to train me. They're standing right there.
21: I had a job at a rock station one time.
22: Yeah.
21: Okay. And I got hired and the program director quit 2 weeks later.
22: Yeah.
21: I really didn't have much experience at all.
22: Yeah.
21: And he quit because he didn't feel he was consulted in my hiring. Now, right. We were friends. We all, you know, he's for a long time. I think he's passed away. But we remained friends and communicated. He didn't take it against me at all.
22: Mm-hmm, mm-hmm.
21: But he quit because he wasn't consulted. He wanted to be consulted in it, and they didn't consult him. So he quit. Well, Gary, you're taking the job. I had no experience at it.
22: Mm-hmm.
21: I know what the hell I was doing. And it was like a Friday night.
22: Mm-hmm.
21: And I was out somewhere for some function, and I said, I'm going to stop by the station. Stop by the station. There's like 10 cars in the driveway.
22: Yeah.
21: It's like Friday night, like 11 o'clock at night.
22: Yeah.
21: 11 o'clock, 12 o'clock. And I walk in. There's nobody in the front. Walk all the way back to the studio. The back studio doors are open. You know how they used to have... You know, all the engineering equipment, and then the antenna was right behind the little station.
22: Oh, yeah, yeah.
21: Right by on the station.
22: Yeah.
21: It's my entire staff, everybody, in there drinking and smoking pot.
22: Yeah.
21: And I'm standing there, and all of a sudden they all look. And the overnight guy was just like Dr. Johnny Fever. In fact, one time he fell asleep with the cigarette in his hand, and the record was going,
22: Yeah.
21: But I walk in. And there were a couple of salespeople, like the Herb Tarlick of the station was there. Was there. He was there. And everybody's drinking beer and smoking pot.
22: Yeah.
21: And I just walk in, and they all look at me, and I just said, I can't fire all of you, so I never saw this, and this never happens again. And I turned on, and I walked out of the station.
22: Yeah.
21: I can't fire everybody.
22: Yep.
21: So.
22: Yep. Yeah.
21: So that's some of the actual reality. But there's a thing where Les Nesman tells the big guy, he says, here's how you need to answer a question. And when Maggie Goodlander is talking there, it's almost the exact format of what Les Nesman told the big guy in WKRP. You say a lot of stuff, but you end up saying nothing.
22: Well, yeah, you start with something like, you know, at the end of the day, when you consider everything, it is what it is.
21: Because, exactly. Well, the thing is, as we know, everybody has a chance to compete.
22: Yeah.
21: Now, it doesn't mean you will compete
22: because
21: you get cut.
22: Yeah.
21: But there isn't any transgender that doesn't have an opportunity to compete.
22: No, they can compete.
21: Right. You can compete
22: in the league that corresponds with their biological
21: sex.
22: And that's very simple.
21: They have no answer to it. And that, I find it is one of the most fascinating things, I think, in human nature. You know, in sociology today, as we examine our society, that I've always felt that conservatives have to answer specifically why they believe everything that they believe. I know we do. We get that. Mm-hmm. If we don't explain everything, what about this? You guys didn't explain that. Yet, when you see what goes on, especially with liberals, especially with all the insane ideas, they never have to answer the question. And the radical transgender movement, we go to, again, with Josh Hawley asking that Berkeley professor, well, explain this to me. And she said, that's transphobic. What do you mean?
22: Yeah.
21: You can't even ask questions? No, because don't you understand the transgenders have one of the greatest rates of attempting to commit suicide, and what you're doing is actually promoting violence. Because he goes, how am I promoting violence? Because they'll commit suicide if you say things like this. Well, then there's a mental health issue there. That's transphobic. You can never get to them to explain in details why they believe what they believe. I find that fascinating because I know how my mind works. I'm familiar with how your mind works.
22: Mm-hmm.
21: I think it's one of the reasons that we got along. I think not only do we hold a lot of the same opinions, but we process thoughts the same way.
22: Yeah.
21: But I
22: yeah.
21: find it fascinating that there's an entire half of the country that processes thoughts in a completely different way and doesn't want to explain to you how they process thoughts.
22: Right.
21: That is a fascinating sociological thing going on in our society today.
22: Right. I think social media makes it happen to a large extent. You know, just post something and not have to get into a debate. Because you don't have to go get into the debate with anybody in your thread, anybody who comments, just ignore it and move on.
21: Yeah. And that was a perfect example of not answering a question.
22: Yep.
21: We are Red Eye Radio.
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21: We are Red Eye Radio. He's Eric Carlin. I'm Gary McNamara. Just as we were talking about Gloria Steinem, I just happened to be going on X and I found this. New York Times breaking news. Gloria Steinem, feminist crusader who galvanized the modern women's movement, challenged sexist assumptions, and fought for gender equality, has died at 92. Talk show host Dana Lash says this. And then she crusaded to force the de-evolution of women's sports and spaces by endorsing the forcible entry of men into both. At the end, she came full circle back to promoting the progressive patriarchy she claimed to oppose. I mean, it was so obvious when she did that, and I'm like, do they not? And this is where we talk about the fact that it's so easy to understand what she did.
36: Yeah.
21: And how it was a complete reversal of what she claimed she stood for.
36: Right.
21: For a half a century, the one thing that she crusaded in her entire life, and at the end she goes, no, the patriarchy rules. Men get to dictate what the definition of a woman is.
36: Yeah.
22: Feminism was done right at that point.
21: And the left never sees it.
36: Nope.
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12: From ABC News, I'm Dave Packer. Jury deadlock in the Lindsey Clancy trial. Her defense attorney suggested a lone juror is not listening to the judge's instruction and is all that stands between the Massachusetts mother who killed her three children and a verdict of not guilty by reason of insanity.
14: The judge is expected to question that one holdout juror before the jury begins deliberations for a seventh day. The concern is the one holdout could cause a mistrial and force this whole emotional, gut-wrenching case to be replayed.
12: ABC's Aaron Katursky. The war against Iran has been driving up oil costs this week, feeding inflation concerns. According to GasBuddy, the national average price of diesel fuel that powers the trucks hauling most of what we buy rising to a record $5.82 a gallon, up more than $2 from a year ago. The Trump administration making an urgent appeal to the Supreme Court to allow new postal service rules for mail-in ballots to take effect immediately. This after President Trump's executive order aimed at restricting access to voting by mail. A federal judge temporarily blocking the changes, and North Carolina will start sending out ballots tomorrow. State Board of Elections Director Sam Hayes.
15: These are active legal proceedings, and we will allow the courts to resolve them. Our responsibility is to monitor those developments and make sure that North Carolina counties have clear guidance if anything changes.
12: Former Venezuelan President Nicolas Maduro asking a federal judge to dismiss the drug trafficking case against him, claiming he's protected by head of state immunity. Women paying tribute to feminist icon Gloria Steinem, who died Wednesday at the age of 92. Nancy Cook is a member of the North Carolina chapter of the National Organization for Women.
16: It's very important in my life. I was a teenager in the 60s, and she opened up our eyes that there was more that we could do as women.
12: You're listening to ABC News.
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12: Weather is threatening Labor Day weekend from the upper Midwest to the Atlantic coast, with more bad storms coming. ABC senior meteorologist Lee Goldberg.
13: More severe storms, same places for the holiday travel rush tomorrow. Pittsburgh, D.C., into much of Virginia. And that storm zone that'll shift farther south into the Carolinas into Saturday. And finally, it's the comfort moving into the Great Lakes and Northeast. More comfortable temperatures for the holiday weekend, but the heat dome is intact across parts of the Midwest and the Deep South.
12: Gunshots ring out at a police department lobby in Florida. Police say the suspect who opened fire was a 70-year-old woman. ABC's Matt Rivers has more.
17: It all played out in Port Orange, Florida. And authorities say the suspect is a senior citizen, now identified as Linda Jean Croteau.
18: That person was a roughly 70-year-old white female.
17: Police say Croteau walked into the police department lobby with a handgun and opened fire, staff taking cover. No one was hurt. Then outside, she was met by a half dozen officers.
18: She was still holding a firearm when she's confronted by the officers.
17: Police say 3 officers opened fire, seriously wounding her. She was taken to the hospital, where she remains in critical condition.
12: Microsoft announced it will be implementing monthly time limits on Xbox cloud gaming for Game Pass subscribers. In a blog post, the company says they're adding the limits because costs of operating cloud games grow as more people play and play longer. Dave Packer, ABC News.
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20: 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Gary McNamara and Eric Hurley talk about everything from politics to social issues and news of the day. 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
21: All across America, we are Red Eye Radio. He is Eric Carly, and I'm Gary McNamara. Welcome and good morning. telling you, Democrats debating is just hilarious. This is another one from New Hampshire. Okay.
0: Okay.
21: This is the Challenger Democratic page. I may not be pronouncing the name right. Paige Butchman, I think. She said she'll immediately, as soon as she becomes, if she becomes a House representative, she will put in the articles of impeachment for Trump. So naturally, the question would be to her, what charges, right?
0: Right.
21: What high crime and misdemeanor?
0: Right.
21: You would think that if that's the one thing that you're promoting, you would be prepared to answer that question, right?
0: Yep.
21: Here we go.
0: Okay.
21: Here we go.
0: All right.
2: Representative Boschman, you've said you'll file articles of impeachment against President Trump on day one when you get to Washington. For viewers tonight, can you explain what you see as the high crime or misdemeanor you believe the president's committed this term? And also how you'll convince other members to join your impeachment efforts when many other members have also promised to file their own articles of impeachment?
4: Yeah, sure. Thank you. Well, it's really hard to narrow it down, and I didn't bring my running list. So I'll just say that pretty much everything that Trump is doing has, there's a problem with it.
21: She never answers the question.
0: Yeah. Everything.
21: Everything.
0: All of it. Trump is bad.
21: I know. It's
0: back to you.
21: But think about the fact is, Democrats,
0: I didn't know you could do that in debates.
21: Democrats don't believe they have to be prepared in any way to answer anything.
0: No, they don't.
21: They nothing.
0: No, they don't. You know, it's just, and it really is such the easy way out. I didn't know you could do that. I would have run for office just for fun.
21: Well,
0: if I thought I could get away with that on stage. Eric, what do you think about your opponent?
5: Don't ask me. Look at, you know, the, you know, huh? Back to you.
0: I mean, if you don't have to answer questions in a debate, when do you have to answer questions?
21: Gary, why do you think you should be in political office? Because.
0: That's obvious.
21: Because what?
0: Because. That's obvious.
21: Are you saying I'm your cuz? No, I'm saying cause.
0: Just look and then point to your opponent. Just
21: because.
0: Look. Look.
21: Yeah.
0: And then just point. Don't say anything else. If I could get away with that, oh my gosh. But they do.
21: I know.
0: They get away with it all the time.
21: Amazing.
0: And then inevitably, we've been talking about this for years on the big stage, on the, you know, for the big offices, the larger offices. You see, and this is why we started talking, in fact, in recent presidential election years, it was like, do you really need to do a debate anymore? Because why is the GOP agreeing to do these debates when they don't get control over who's going to moderate, which networks are going to carry the debates? Or, you know, I say, let the Democrats do four. Let the Democrats choose two. Let the GOP choose two. And nope, you can't have that. And we're just going to control it. And it's going to be, you know, let the, in fact, when Chris Wallace, remember back when he was with, he hadn't gone to CNN yet. He was at Fox News. And he helped to perpetuate the Charlottesville lie on the debate stage. And, you know, giving, you know, the opponent, the Biden at the time, basically the run of the stage. So I don't even know if you choose the right channel, you're going to get the right moderator. But the fact is that the GOP is expected to answer questions in detail, but those on the left are not. They're not. You don't have to answer any questions. You could really start out with, listen, at the end of the day, I think we all know this is true. It is what it is. Back to you. Huh? Well,
21: look, I'm not saying that Republicans always answer the question to my satisfaction at all.
0: Right.
21: But they're always out there. I mean, Trump, He may not give you the answer that you want, but he'll be there to answer every single question 900 times a day.
6: Yes.
21: And at times to the point of it's like, Mr. President, stop talking.
0: Yeah, you don't have to talk to him. Remember when we went missing for an afternoon and they freaked out?
21: Yeah.
0: He's on the golf course, everybody. It's like, you know, it's like, is something wrong with Trump? He hasn't answered a question in 30 minutes.
21: But here they don't even have to answer. They don't even have to give an answer to anything. What she's saying is Trump isn't saying, I don't know.
0: Right.
21: Trump isn't saying, you know, do you believe men should play women? Do you believe biological men should play women's sports? He'd say no.
0: Right.
21: So on these basic, simple answers that are the Democrats can't even explain what they mean by anything. Republicans sometimes may explain things, and it's like, okay, it doesn't make sense. You're trying to explain it, but they're trying to explain and still, you know, give out enough information, but not too much, but still explain it in some way. But then you're always going to have the reporter follow up on the Republican where they won't follow up on the Democrat.
0: Right. You know, it's just insane. But that's, again, if you're in the activist media, then you're going to allow them to get away with anything, any answer. It doesn't matter. They just had it would give the Alex Lifeson Rock and Roll Hall of Fame answer. Blah blah blah blah blah blah blah blah blah blah blah blah blah. You know, it's but that's where what it's gotten to. And when you mentioned this earlier, bears repeating, if you hear us issue an opinion, you're going to know why. If you listen to the show long enough, you're going to know why we have an opinion, why we have the opinions that we have. The left never has to demonstrate that. They never have to demonstrate why they believe what they believe. We said it the other night, look, I would love more presidential candidates in the future. Break it down like you brought up Ronald Reagan when he was making records. You and I are such hipsters. We had Ronald Reagan on vinyl. I would bring my turntable to a coffee shop.
21: Yeah.
0: But no, you think about how he would break down those ideas. I remember, there's clips out there still of him on Carson. You know, breaking down those ideas in a very simple manner. And we want more of the GOP. We want the GOP to do that because we believe those answers, those types of answers work for the GOP.
21: Well, look, Trump is running into a problem here. Looking at the Republicans now, I've got a couple of audio cuts from, you know, Fox News, and they're just saying, they're going, look, he's not making any sense.
0: Yeah.
21: He says tariffs and then... And I'll find the audio cuts, all from Fox News,
0: mm-hmm.
21: going, the beef thing isn't cutting it.
0: Right.
21: The president who was saying, we need to have tariffs, and the American public should be willing to pay more in order to bring business back to the United States. That's mm-hmm. what he's been selling.
0: Mm-hmm.
21: And that initially that foreign manufacturers pay it, so there's not going to be any increase in cost.
0: Right.
21: He had to stop doing that because that wasn't true.
0: Right.
21: To then, and he was getting rah-rah, yes, and then all of a sudden in the last 2 weeks, I'm going to allow foreign manufacturers to dump beef below market price in the United States in order to lower the cost of beef production, which is going to hurt the beef farmers.
0: Right, yeah.
21: And then the whole oil thing, the same thing. I'm going to sit there and we're going to get equity. We're going to own part of a Venezuelan oil company that will sell oil to us below market price. So on one hand, he's saying we need to tariff everything. And he's destroying his own base. And then, you know, the talk, and this is all coming from Republican circles, the talk about, you know, the midterm convention coming up.
0: Right.
21: He's supposed to speak both nights. And then, you know, you've got J.D. Vance out there going rah, rah, rah on the economy. And you've got now on Fox News saying, this isn't selling. You can't sell this. You can't do this. Everybody's, this is going to be a thing of how wonderful everything is, and people don't feel wonderful. You can't do that.
0: Right.
21: And so messaging matters, whether as a Democrat you don't want to answer any question, or whether you're a Republican and you say one thing and then end up doing the opposite. And justifying both and saying, well, the explanation is I'm a business person, you're not. You're not going to sell that to conservatives. You might be able to sell that to some populist, but you can't even sell that when you, populist right now, when you start talking tariffs, populists love tariffs. They love the concept of protecting American business, even if the cost of goods and services go up. And when you do the opposite, you're not going to get agreement. All you're going to get is angst in your own party going, what the hell are you doing? And that's the problem the president has right now. And if the president has the problem, that means Republicans have the problem. I was reading yesterday from a couple, you know, people inside saying the members of Congress, Republicans, they don't want to, they don't want to participate in this whole thing coming up here.
0: Well,
21: because it's going to be a rah, rah, rah.
0: They're, and they're in the home stretch of the of their campaigns. You know, and this is the problem. You know, right now, they were eager to get back from their break and really hit the campaign trail hard. And you can't have mixed messaging. You just can't.
21: I mean, come back from their break, they would be on break if they were going to be campaigning.
0: No, they wanted to, they when they come back from break, they can campaign on a national, as a party, as a whole, they can campaign.
21: Oh, as a whole, okay, okay.
0: Right, right. No, I mean, not in their home districts, but campaigning as a party. As a group. There was a big article about it in, I believe it was the Wall Street Journal, just 2 days ago.
21: You know, we've said this over and over again, and we've been criticized for it, which I don't know why, because it's so logical. What you say matters. You need to communicate effectively. I've said this about business, and I've been in a ton of businesses in my life. The biggest problem with business is management cannot communicate a damn thing to the worker effectively.
0: Right.
21: And I've seen it. And as bad as we are in the United States, it's worse in other countries. And then in politics, the same thing. And the other thing is we expect absolute perfection. We, you and I talked about the airlines the other day. People want absolute perfection from anything that they buy. They want the warranty. And then they'll put politicians in who will BS the hell out of them. And they're okay with it because it's their guy. And all of a sudden, the issues and the product that they're delivered doesn't matter anymore.
0: Right.
21: That's another thing I'm fascinated about. How the hell does that happen? I want accountability from everything, from the private sector and government. And since, you know, when you see Republicans, and for the long, remember Reagan, government is the problem. Well, then you should have a very, very cynical eye towards even the people that you put in office. Where the hell did this political idolatry come from the right? Oh, we bow down before the personality. We love the person. Yeah, but they're doing the opposite. Shut up. You're a rhino.
0: Yeah.
21: Okay. I'm going to name call you whatever. When the hell did Republicans say, let's worship the person and not the ideas?
0: Well, this is how the party gets permission to move further and further left.
21: Yeah.
0: It's exactly how it happens. And you can't do anything. If you want to come together as a party and campaign, what do you campaign on right now?
21: The other side is insane.
0: That's the only thing you got.
21: Yeah.
0: And hope it wins. I hope it wins for
21: them. But you can't be out there saying everything is fine when you can look at every single poll. Doesn't matter whether it's conservative or liberal. Republicans and the president are getting killed on prices. And then his base that has stayed with them on tariffs is now going, what the hell are you doing with beef and oil now? Now you're going, you're saying you want to help manufacturing. Now you're saying you're actually going to dump. The president of the United States is approving the dumping of foreign products in to lower the price and hurt the domestic economies.
0: That goes further than the exemptions in December of last year.
21: It's mind-boggling.
0: Yep.
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7: Weather-wise, what does the travel forecast look like for the unofficial final holiday of the summer season, Labor Day?
8: As we start Friday, that ridge of high pressure will be parked generally over the southeastern United States.
7: Meaning hot and dry conditions, according to USDA meteorologist Brad Rippey. Although the heat dome will shift west, covering the southeastern Great Plains by Labor Day Monday.
8: And underneath that heat dome, expect daily high temperatures to approach, reach, or exceed 100 degrees just about every day.
7: Frequent rainfall is expected around the heat dome periphery, primarily along the nation's northern tier. Rippey adds that could mean periods of severe weather in some locales.
8: If you're going to be out and about in the west, not only will there be the opportunity for showers in the northwest and the southwest, but we will be looking at autumn-like temperatures, some significantly cooler weather.
7: I'm Rod Bain reporting for the U.S. Department of Agriculture in Washington, D.C.
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11: 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This September, the 11th and 12th, the rodeo comes back to the Douglas County Fairgrounds in Gardnerville. Bull riding, live concerts, fireworks, real Western Nevada, all in one place. 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And honestly,

0: the president should not be involved in foreign governments dumping products in the United States, which is exactly what he has rallied against, by the way, for the last half century.
1: Yeah.
0: He has rallied against doing any government doing something like that. And then when he does something that I agree with, which is have a totally reasonable position on the data centers, the populists in his party are already so, you know, hyped up about, you know, just because of the emotion of AI, where he's not winning that in his own party.
1: Mm-hmm.
0: He's winning it with conservatives because he has the right there economically. He's got the absolute right opinion on that one, but he can't win that one because the party has become so populist and so reactionary and so drama laden. AI, data centers, no way, they destroy everything. That portion of the populist party or the populist exists in the Republican Party. And so when he does something right, it goes against the populist, which he has helped create.
1: Yeah, I mean, it's hard to know where the party is as a whole right now.
0: I know, it's just...
1: You know, I think that's why they don't want to participate in the, whatever you're going to call it, the midterm convention, the rally, whatever it's going to be next week, right here in our backyard. And that's, you know, that's the thing is that, you know, you come off your 5-week home break, right? In the House, you come off, you're in your district, you're also taking vacation. And then they come back and then Johnson announces they're going to actually spend more time back in their district between now and the election, between now and November, which you would want to do, but they really need to do. It actually is imperative that they get some more campaigning done locally in those House districts.
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12: And he's Eric Carly, and I'm Gary McNamara. All right, so, the Republicans and Democrats here we come. This is really election season coming up. Mork, in just a minute.
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12: All right, so here we go. Election season. What'd you tell me? Four more days?
13: So they have a three-day weekend this weekend, right? So after today, they're off for Labor Day. They come back. They'll have four more days in session. September 17th. Until the election is all they're going to be out. They're going to be gone. They're going to be basically back in their home districts. And I would think there was the story the other day. They were eager to, and this is before Johnson announced this new schedule. It was I know Politico had a version of it. I think the Wall Street Journal was one. Maybe it was Fox News, but I have to go back and find it. But they were eager to campaign basically as a party, right? Coming back off the 5-week break, which is a mix of vacation. It's a mix of, you know, I don't know how many meetings, you know, you and I don't, we don't see every individual story that comes out of a district meeting, a home meeting with, you know, constituents and everything else. But that's basically what August is usually carved out for. You go back home and you campaign that way. But this is going to be more of a direct campaign. Get out there, less of a district type of meeting. They will be stumping, but you're going to, instead of opening up questions to all of your constituents like you would do in August,
12: you'll be campaigning.
13: You're going to be campaigning with only friendly audiences in front of you and the whole thing. It's going to be stumping the way that you should be doing.
12: Well, and local TV cameras is what
13: and,
12: you
13: and,
12: want.
13: And yeah. a lot of local coverage, but right. But a friendly audience in front of you and not so many of the questions that come up, unless it's the liberal activist media asking those questions. But you're going to have, so September 17th, basically until Election Day, is going to be all campaigning.
12: But what you've got right now and everything that we just mentioned, the president going to, you know, European countries and other countries to dump beef into the United States below market prices, even if it's for 90 days, are like, well, it kills us. And the same thing with oil, even though that's going to be years from now, what he is promoting is the dumping of oil from foreign sources into the United States below market prices. What kind of a deal do you make, number one, with Venezuela to get them to do that? You know, what's the deal? What do they get on the other end?
13: Right.
12: But the fact is, that is exactly what he has been against for the last half century in politics.
13: Right.
12: He and the Republicans are panicking over prices. It's very frustrating for us here on this show.
13: Yeah.
12: Because we said it before the president took over when he was talking about tariffing everything and then did it, nearly tanked the bond market back in, April of 25?
13: Yes.
12: Yeah.
13: Yeah.
12: And they had to back off on it severely. Then when they backed off on 200 products last year, we said, well, when, you know, don't say foreign manufacturers are going to pay for it. The vast majority will be paid for by American companies, but the vast majority by the American consumer. Don't do that. Do not tell the American public something that isn't true on economics.
13: Right.
12: Don't do that as a Republican. Democrats did that. We got flack from our own audience for that.
13: Yep.
12: And we said prices matter. Learn what sunk Biden. And now the panic is there full bore. This is Fox News, as we know, the biggest conservative/Republican network out there. Here's some of the things going on there over the last couple of days. Here we go.
13: All right.
4: Welcome all. Jillian, thoughts about what you heard from the vice president today and where this is headed?
14: Well, it was notable that he told reporters in that briefing that he doesn't know when gas prices are going to come back down to $3 a gallon. He then went on to say that prices could actually be a lot higher than they are right now if the Trump administration weren't handling things in the Middle East so well at this moment. So essentially sending this message that Americans should be thankful gas prices aren't higher.
4: That's a tough sell on a bumper sticker ahead of the midterms.
14: And it also occurred to me listening to the vice president today that's the same failing message that President Biden rolled out on the campaign trail, you know, telling voters that things aren't as bad as they seem. They're not as bad as they think they are. It's something politically that's not winning strategy is probably going to backfire.
4: Yeah.
12: Then continuing more programming on Fox News the last 48 hours. Here we go.
15: It's not just the price of beef. It feels like groceries are very high. And maybe to David's point, maybe they aren't as high, but we feel they're high. So I guess maybe that's all that matters. What's your take on what the president's trying to do to get those prices under control?
16: Well, I think he's trying to achieve a very delicate balance here. And it is particularly difficult, especially what we heard from the American Farm Bureau Federation, National Cattlemen's Beef Association, United States Cattlemen's Association. I heard from the Missouri Farm Bureau. They reached out to me today. The message is all very much the same. They appreciate the president and what he's trying to do. However, they are very concerned about what this will do to their industry, the American industry, in the long run, especially when they're still trying to build up their herds right now, especially considering the impact that the drought has had.
15: A lot of things there. I would just say, listen, I understand the president's in a difficult spot because there's a lot of pressure on him to lower those prices, and those prices on beef are certainly high. I would say this. If you're going to import a bunch of cheap foreign beef, at least allow our ranchers the dignity to be able to differentiate their product, and that's mandatory country of origin labeling. I believe this president, with the power and influence that he has, he can make this a point, and it won't just be for right now, it'll be forever. Give our ranchers the opportunity to differentiate what I believe is a superior product. That would go a long way, and then they'll be a little bit more forgiving when you have to do things like this to temporarily, hopefully, bring down the price, but give them that mandatory country of origin labeling so we know where our food is coming from.
12: That's not going to change anything.
13: No, it's not going to change anything.
12: I mean, that's wishful, you know, thinking. But again, the message, it's the messaging. Number one, prices are high.
13: Yeah.
12: Doesn't matter whether they're not as high. If you're trying to say, well, they could be higher, you're not going to win that. That's from Fox News. That's not from MS Now.
13: Right.
12: We have warned. And by the way, this isn't just the president of the Republican Party, or excuse me, the members of Congress. These are the Republican voters who went along with all of this, and the members of Congress who sat there and went, well, we're just going to ignore economics or pretend it doesn't exist. We're going to pretend that there aren't consequences. We're not going to talk about the consequences until it's too late, when we can't do anything about the consequences except reverse the policy that we have told our own party absolutely works, and this is how it works. And then you go to a process of the most expensive things, beef and oil.
13: food
12: and fuel. And then say the goal is to get other countries to get them to agree to dump their product below market price into the United States to lower prices, and we know it's going to hurt these industries. You can't sell that.
13: No. No, you cannot. No.
12: And we are frustrated here on the show because for the last, always, we have said prices matter. And what the Republicans did with the administration, they lied to the American public for such a long time and said foreign manufacturers pay the tariffs, and they don't. So it doesn't matter whether people even think, well, some targeted tariffs are correct, because we believe they are. It's the fact that when you lie to the American people about economics, there's going to be a price to pay down the road, and now you've got the president's panicking, the Republicans are panicking, and don't tell me the president's not panicking. He's now going against everything that he ever believed by saying, let's get foreign. I'm going to make an agreement. It's not that somebody is dumping it on their own. The president made a deal to dump those products into the United States.
13: Well,
12: and I mean, oil's not going to happen for years.
13: Right.
12: But it's the messaging that you're sending.
13: Well, this is, again, that goes further than the 200-plus food tariff exemptions that were announced last December, much further, because it counters the entire mission statement that you began on. We go back to the first term and steel tariffs. They're dumping steel. Well, now you're making dumps happen on other products.
12: You've made the deal.
13: Yeah.
12: You've authorized the dumping of foreign. It's not that they were dumping it and you're against it.
13: You're doing it.
12: You're effectively doing it
13: if you did the deal.
12: You control that.
13: It's yours.
12: Mind-boggling.
13: And this is, I don't know. Look, there's no doubt in my mind that Speaker Johnson and the president are greatly worried about the House. Saw an article about Tallarico and Paxton. And believe the polls, don't believe the polls, I can't tell you. But you have conservatives National Review. A couple of the people over at National Review writing about Paxton and the fact that, all right, look, he's a weak candidate. He's not answering questions. He's not as excited. Doesn't seem to be excited in this campaign.
12: When I see him basically, speak, doesn't he seem like he's bored?
13: And that's kind of the message that they're conveying at National Review. There were a couple of articles on it, two or three in the last week or so. And then they point to John Cornyn and say, it's basically Cornyn 2.0 when it comes to campaigning. He's too quiet. He's not responding. He's not responsive. If Tallarico beats Paxton, whoa. I mean, I don't believe the polls are now, who was it? It was one of the liberal media groups that put Texas as a toss-up state in that for that race. Right. I don't, the polls, they don't mean anything to me, but I'll tell you what means something to me. And that is the idea of campaigning like you're 80 points behind. People want to see you out there with the same excitement that got Paxton the win at the midterm.
12: It doesn't matter whether you believe the public polls. It's whether the Republicans believe their internal polls and the Republicans believe their internal polls right now,
13: and they believe
12: they're in trouble.
13: One of the articles that National Review was talking about, there's money that they really want Trump to spend, that he could spend in the state of Texas on that race, hasn't been done yet.
12: Yeah, I read that.
13: And if you don't have the confidence, you don't spend that money. So if Trump doesn't have the confidence, there's a problem.
12: We are Red Eye Radio.
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12: We are Red Eye Radio. He is Eric Cronin. I'm Gary McNamara. So one thing that everybody went yesterday, what the... Maria Bartiromo, mm-hmm, gone from Fox Business.
13: Yeah.
12: Mike Huckabee wrote, I just saw this, that she's left Fox Business and Fox News. So sad to hear. The smartest, hardest working journalist and absolutely class act. It was an honor to work with him/her and later to be a guest on the show. Always worth watching.
13: Right?
12: I mean, it was absolutely, but what? What?
13: What?
12: She doesn't have...
13: That's what, not...
12: Huh? She doesn't have pronouns. When did she have pronouns like that?
13: Well, and she had both pronouns.
12: Yes, him, her, and it was... And finally, Huckabee responded like hours later. It was like,
13: oh my god,
12: sorry, I mean, it was a typo. It was a typo. Gosh. I wasn't paying attention. I was not using pronouns. It was a typo. But for a while there, and I was... It had to be a good hour. I'm looking at these comments going... It's got to be a typo.
13: Yeah.
12: It has to be a typo.
13: Yeah, something weird.
12: And it was. Yeah.

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8: From ABC News, I'm Dave Packer. The jury in the Lindsey Clancy murder trial getting ready to deliberate for a seventh day. The defense asking the judge to remove one of the jurors. The jury foreperson saying one juror won't follow the judge's instructions about reasonable doubt. ABC News legal contributor Bernarda Villalona.
9: While, yes, there's an allegation that that person is not following the law, you got to remember there's 12 jurors that heard the same evidence, and they're making a different determination factor when it comes to what the facts and the evidence is and then applying it to the law. So a simple disagreement is not grounds for removal of a juror.
8: The jury must decide if the Massachusetts mother is criminally responsible for killing her three children or if she was suffering from postpartum psychosis. The U.S. and Iran trading a fresh round of airstrikes, but Vice President J.D. Vance speaking at the White House press briefing Thursday, playing down the war.
10: I wouldn't call it a war. Right now, there is no active shooting. I recognize there have been places where this has flared up. Major combat operations lasted for about 6 weeks.
11: Pushed to say when this will end, Vance put the onus on the Iranians, saying they need to stop shooting at commercial ships in the Strait of Hormuz. But he notably didn't say what the plan is to get Iran to stop. Karen Travers, ABC News, the White House.
8: Billionaire Leon Black was a no-show before the House Oversight Committee regarding the Epstein files. Black was friends with Jeffrey Epstein, accused of bankrolling the convicted sex offender after he was sentenced to prison in 2008.
12: Black has denied all wrongdoing and filed suit against the Oversight Committee. Committee Chair James Comer.
13: I would hold him in contempt right now. 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
12: Now, a growing number of lawmakers, Democrats and Republicans, are publicly criticizing Defense Secretary Pete Hegseth for his handling of the war in Iran and recent Pentagon leadership changes.
16: The White House standing by Hegseth and Commerce Secretary Howard Lutnick, who now says he misspoke when he falsely said there haven't been American deaths in Iran. Lutnick says he was thinking of the operation in Venezuela and acknowledges the 18 U.S. service members who have died, and he is apologizing.
12: ABC's Mary Bruce, a candidate running for a seat in the Missouri State House, has been charged with allegedly planting drugs in his primary opponent's car. According to court records, ABC's Chuck Sievertson has more.
17: Thomas Ross, candidate for Missouri House District 161, allegedly had his then-campaign manager plant cocaine in the car of his primary opponent, Louise Secker. Ross won the Republican primary and is currently running for state Senate. Court papers say Ross allegedly hatched the scheme in June. The former campaign manager provided the FBI with an audio recording of Ross, where they allegedly discussed the plot, with Ross quoted saying, "If you can pull it off, pull it off."
12: A Louisiana judge issued a preliminary injunction clearing the way for college teams like Louisiana State University to list former NFL players on the school's rosters. The ruling comes as the Southeastern Conference is suing Louisiana State University in federal court over LSU's push to have ex-NFL players on its football roster. I'm Dave Packer, ABC News.
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0: Now, it's Red Eye Radio. Gary McNamara and Eric Harley talk about everything from politics to social issues and news of the day. Whether you're up late or you're just starting your day, welcome to the show. From the Relief Factor Studios, this is Red Eye Radio.
26: All across America, we are Red Eye Radio. He is Eric Harley and I'm Gary McNamara. Welcome and good morning.
2: Hi.
26: Wow, talking about, we did mention Maria Bartiromo and the fact that she's gone from Fox News, and you know, the stories that are out there, all source stories,
1: Yeah,
26: and right. and both sides are really reporting it. You see, even you know Republican influencers, you know, saying that she wanted to talk about when the president spoke. What was it in late July and talked about the you know Chinese interfering in the elections.
1: Right, right.
26: And we had said you need to explain it. It really never did. Never went into specific details. Never got any.
1: Right, right.
26: And the story is apparently she wanted to cover it. Or maybe the producer wanted to cover. I don't know what, you know, we don't know the specifics of it. And, you know, Fox told her, no, you're not. Now, I don't know what the story was about. You know, what she was going to do on the story. We have no idea. The problem is, because, you know, you and I were, the first thing I thought of, because we think of the business side of it first. And we're like, oh, okay, she was let go. She just signed a contract last year. They all signed guaranteed contracts.
1: Yeah, right.
26: At that level, you sign a guaranteed contract. Right. So nobody's going to let you go unless it's for cause.
1: Right.
26: And, you know, to sit there and say, I think I want to cover this story, and you say no, you say, well, I have editorial control of my show.
1: Yeah.
26: You know, that's... You can't fire me for cause on that. Apparently, I mean, everyone's reporting this. Mm-hmm. Don't again, if it's true, that would be the cause if it's true. And we have not heard from her side yet on it. And that is she shared a text with the White House. An internal text with the White House.
1: Yeah.
26: That'll get you fired from any media organization.
1: Yeah. If you share anything internal.
26: Yes.
1: Technically with anyone outside your organization.
26: Yeah.
1: Most organizations have a very clear rules about that. Yeah. If you're talking about an internal memo, if it's something that hasn't been shared publicly. Because they are a publicly traded company, you know, about the company. If it's an internal memo not shared with the public, that could be cause.
26: Yeah. And if that's what it is, that would be the official reason. If that's true, that would be the official reason for being fired. I tell you, though, that's, you know, and that was the first thing Eric and I thought of the business thing. We thought, well, they all got guaranteed contracts.
1: Yeah.
26: This sounds like she got fired for cause. What would the cause be? It would have to be. And then that part of it came out because we're like, well, I don't understand the debate. If you're having a debate about what you're going to talk about with the producers and management, you know, if they fire you, they got to pay you for the rest of the contract. Nobody really wants to do that.
1: Right.
26: And so I will say one thing, though, because it's the first. I am so glad I'm in this side of the business. This is one of the reasons that Eric and I would never want to do TV.
1: Mm-hmm.
26: The fact that you've got to run it up and down the line, anything that you talk about.
1: Yeah. Well, it's if they have their own agenda, and it's like, okay, you can't step outside the agenda in any way, and we need you to basically follow the formula, I couldn't do it.
26: Right.
1: There's no way to do that. Because if I can't do it with conviction on every level, I can't perform for the company. It wouldn't serve either of us.
26: And one of the reasons I never want to do television is the fact is you have producers that actually produce the show and tell you have discussions, well, we believe this is going to be the story of the day, and what you believe the story of the day should be is not what the producers might want it to be, and they get to make the call on it as to even the order in which you're going to cover stuff.
1: Right.
26: I couldn't do that, and that's why, I've said it many, many times before, when you think about it, and I've had individual owners and major corporations that own the real estate of shows that I've done. Mm-hmm. And you really think about, now, take me the complete context, you really wonder about the sanity of any management I've ever worked for that would say, hey, you're Gary McNamara. Yeah. Yeah. We want you to go on the air and say whatever you want and we'll pay you for it. And we believe that we can get sponsors to sell it. Really? Are you out of your mind?
2: Are you drunk?
26: Are you drunk?
2: Should I come back when you've slept it off?
26: You've sobered up. And so we've always taken the trust that they have in us, every management that I've ever worked for, and I have extreme amount of gratitude for that, but there's an extreme amount of responsibility that's involved in it. You have to know that your opinions, and I'm not saying this is the case at all for Maria at all, but Fox has dealt with this. What was it? What did the election 2020 cost them? $250 million?
2: It was more than that.
26: What was it?
2: It was 700 and something.
26: Yeah. Almost $1 billion. And we said it at that time. You know, you can sit there and you can go, the president, whoever the president may be at this time, I'm not attacking Trump. You can go, the president's an idiot. He's a jerk. You can do that. But you can't say that a company broke the law unless you've got the evidence that they broke the law.
3: Right.
26: I'm just using that as a generic thing.
3: Yeah.
26: As a company that they did this and they did that and they did this and they did that.
2: With Dominion alone, it was $787 million.
26: Yeah. So close to $1 billion. Well, you do that, you lose that. Whatever the reason, you have a justifiably paranoid management at that point.
2: Well, and that's it, because if the approach is going to be, well, we're going to do this story, then the concern has to be from management after, you know, still licking their wounds, their $787 million wounds. Are you going to name names? If you're going to name names, that's where you get into a tremendous liability area. And it would be different if, like, another news group did a story.
26: Yeah, exactly.
2: You know, or if there were some kind of settlement or case that the American government brought officially against actors in another nation or whatever. And that then you could cite what was filed and you could go on that. If you're citing names, companies, quite frankly, other nations. I mean, because I would think to get any credibility, if you're going to say, all right, this is what happened, you're probably going to include organizations other than just the government of China.
26: I
2: think it's safe to say we know China and other nations interfere with elections all the time. That's not something that's something that we interfere in other elections outside the U.S. We put propaganda out, if you want to call that interference. Right. We put propaganda of our own out in other nations during their election cycles as well. But if you're talking about doing a story and you start naming names, you get into a very, very sensitive, probably especially sensitive at Fox News area.
26: Well, she had to.
2: If that's what's going on,
26: she had to apologize. Remember, after Kevin O'Leary was on the show and made an accusation that one of the projects, AI projects he was involved in, that the people that, you know, were involved in it were somehow influenced by China. She had to go on and apologize and say, we have no evidence that that's true after that report was done.
2: Right. Right.
26: And so when you have to when you have to apologize, and again, you can have a guest on, but the fact is at that point, you've got to address that guest and go, whoa, you just made an allegation there. What are you talking about?
2: Right.
26: Where's your evidence that this is actually true? Because I haven't heard of this.
2: Right.
26: And, you know, I'm not going to let you come on the show and say something that I don't have direct evidence is true.
2: Exactly.
26: And so you've got to defend, you know, do I have the facts or do I not have the facts? Now, I didn't hear that interview that she did, you know, with him. But in my
1: what is it now? October 1st? 37 years? 37 years of talk radio. And then being a manager even over a talk show for longer. So it's not over, you know, I was the station manager over a talk show that somebody else, talk shows other people were doing. Never had, in 40 years, never had to apologize once for anything that was said because I thought it would get us, you know, a defamation of character lawsuit. Ever. Not
2: right.
1: once.
2: Right.
1: Not even close.
2: Right.
1: Not even somebody inquiring or saying something, well, I'm going to get you for that or whatever, because there was never, I reported and talked about, and so do you, what the news is. Mm-hmm. We talk about what the news is already out there, and even if there's a source story thing, we'll tell you, eh, we're suspicious of that one. Just like we did with, you know, Maria here, we're like, this is what's being reported. You know, if it ends up being the truth, this would be, you know, that would be justifiable. This wouldn't be. Here's maybe the possibilities. Right. These are the media outlets that are reporting this from source stories. We don't have a lot of confidence in source stories because they've been wrong so many times. Has she responded to it? No. Has Fox responded to it? No. Will there be more stories coming out? Yes. Are both sides reporting this story? Well, it's more from the liberal side, but you do have especially influencers that are conservative influencers on X that are reporting it.
2: Yeah, right, you know? Right.
1: And they're angry about it. They may have two different opinions on it. The left may be going, see, she screwed up. And the right's going, can you believe they fired her for that? Mm. But the fact is both are reporting basically the same story.
2: Right.
1: And that's the difference. I don't need to break news. I don't need to break news that I don't know whether it's true or not. I don't need to. Why would I do that? To me, it's useless to do something like that to give you an idea of what's going on in the media. You know, yeah. And people are smart enough to go, okay, you guys aren't saying she did this or did that. You're just saying these are what other sources are saying, other news sources are saying, and you're questioning whether it's true or not. You're safe there legally at that point. Plus, it's the right thing to do morally.
2: Well, I would want to get it right for the sake of getting it right.
1: Yeah.
2: I want to be accurate, and I don't want to get burned by a source. I don't want to get burned by a guest. Because it all falls on me, ultimately.
1: Yeah.
2: And that's, again, we talked about Bret Baier. And he had a breaking story one night, said his sources tell him that Hillary is going to be indicted on the whole email thing.
1: That was 2016, right?
2: Yeah. And it turned out not to be true.
1: And we remember what we said?
2: Burned by his sources.
1: We said
2: that night. You better be right.
1: You better be right on that, because otherwise,
2: because if you get burned, and he got burned by his sources.
1: Yep,
2: but it falls on him.
1: Yeah,
2: if you trust the source and go on, it's yours. You touched it. You own it. And if you're not, again, this is why. And you can talk about playing it safe or doing this. If you want to be an investigative reporter, go be an investigative reporter, and good luck, because there's a ton of liability, especially in today's world, that comes with that. There is a very, in fact, I think a very good reason to have we should have more investigative reporters.
1: Mm-hmm.
2: But you have to be careful in how you phrase it. Here's what I found. Here's what I found. Here's what I have. Here's evidence. I think Catherine Herridge is one of those who breaks down things. She looks at things. She prints everything off. She circles things, highlights things. I mean, she goes through it with a fine-tooth comb and has a very good, I believe, business practice in that way. And that's something you have to do. Approach it carefully and always be on sure footing. Otherwise, you stand the very real risk of getting burned. And losing a career, maybe. So,
1: or $1 billion.
2: Yeah. You know, if your company has to pay $787 million for that, oof.
1: We are Red Eye Radio.
2: Brought to you by FPPF.
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1: Okay.
26: Enes Kanter-Freedom said he's going to sue in federal court.
2: Oh?
26: He just filed a federal complaint. I'm taking legal action over.

0: start that from what I can see. Remember, the player scored the basket?
1: Yep.
0: She turned at him?
1: Yep.
0: And was screaming at him, and he was put his hands up like what? Like what? Like what? What? What?
1: Right.
0: What? What?
1: Right.
0: What? It'd be interesting to see what happens here. You know, I think the settlement should be.
1: What?
0: The settlement should be nobody admits fault, but they settle and he becomes a member of the Chicago Sky.
1: Oh, I think that should be the settlement. That should be the settlement.
0: And he should say, I'm doing this. I'm going to play for the Chicago Sky, and I'm doing this in memory of the late Gloria Steinem.
1: Oh, please.
0: It's what she would have wanted for women's rights. Please. A man playing a woman's.
1: Please, please, somebody, please, just make that happen. Please make that happen. Please. I'm begging you. Yeah, I'd love to see that happen.
0: The best thing is both of them. Cantor, Freedom, and also Royce White, they're not stopping. They're not wimping out. They keep taking it more forward, which I knew they were going to do because you have to do that.
1: Yeah.
0: Because you have to force them. You have to force them to defend what they believe or at least explain what they believe.
1: Yep.
0: They believe they can debate without explaining what they believe. Can't do that.
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6: By the way, we are out next week. Our friend Dan Mandis will be here keeping you company, keeping you updated on everything, and controlling the conversation and all the greatness that comes out of Dan Mandis when he's here. Our fans, our friends, our listeners, our family, pretty much everybody loves Dan. And we thank him. We love Dan. And he's a Marconi Award winner for a reason. And he's going to be here. Again, we think the company has something on him. That's why he's forced to do the show while we're gone. But we're honored to have him here nonetheless. So we'll be back Sunday night, a week from Sunday night, which is the morning of Monday the 14th, halfway through September, about, what, roughly seven weeks from the election. 7 weeks and a day, I think, from the election. Oof. Wow. That's going to be crazy.
5: I know.
6: Yeah.
5: Will be interesting to see what happens.
6: Mm-hmm.
5: All right. We got to clean the desk then.
6: We do.
5: All right. Here's a story. The California arm of the Communist Party has officially endorsed the California billionaires tax. Like, that's a surprise.
6: Yeah.
5: Is that news? Is that even news?
6: No.
5: That's not even.
6: No.
5: They officially threw their support behind the Proposition 40 on Thursday, urging voters to support a one-time 5% tax on the state's roughly 200 billionaires. It's up to all of us, the 99%, to turn out with a massive vote and show these billionaires that it's time for them to pay their fair share, the group wrote on its website. See, this is another thing, though. We've had a discussion this week that liberals never have to explain anything.
6: Mm-hmm.
5: What is a fair share?
6: Right.
5: Now, I've been asking that for 37 years as a radio talk show host.
6: Yeah.
5: Well, 37 years as of first week of October.
6: Mm-hmm.
5: Nobody's ever answered that on the left, ever. Not once. Not to me, not on any show I've ever watched. Not on any news show, not on Fox, not on CNN, not on MS Now, nowhere, not on PBS. No Democrat has ever answered the question, what's a fair share? ever.
6: They can't define fair.
5: They can't define fair. No, they can't. Which it, they don't want to define fair. It's whatever they want now.
6: Yeah. Yep.
5: Oh, wow. I love this. I love this. And I think all liberal states should enact statewide health care that they are willing to pay for. They should all have billionaires' taxes. They should have millionaires' taxes. Keep taxing the people more. Tax the people like Norway does.
6: Uh-huh.
5: Because it's what you say you want, so do it.
6: Yeah.
5: As we have stated before, that California, Colorado, and Vermont had the opportunity to get a statewide health care where the state pays for everything. Every single one of them did not do it. Why? Because they didn't want to pay for it.
6: Right.
5: It's that simple. They want to borrow money from future generations, from people that are not born yet, to pay for what they want today. Liberalism is selfishness. It's selfishness. It's entitlement. We won't be here for 9/11. We won't get back to laughter. Right. I was reading Peggy Noonan's thing about 25 years of thinking about 9/11.
6: Mm-hmm.
5: And she has the quote there from, I think it was one of the rescue workers. The 3,000 were dead. They were exploded into the air. They became a cloud. We breathed them in.
6: Mm. Whoa. Yeah.
5: A significant portion of the nation has not only, you know, remember, never forget.
6: Mm-hmm.
5: Ah! It's not never forget. It's let's take the side of the ideology that attacked us.
6: Oh, yeah. Look, you've
5: and,
6: got.
5: And ground zero for that mindset is ground zero.
6: Yeah. It really is. Mayor Mom Donnie.
5: Yep. It's unbelievable.
6: I can't say full circle because we were never there, but certainly we're not where we were in 2001 in the days following 9/11. And he won with no problem.
5: No, no problem at all.
6: The information was there for the voter, the New York City voter, and he won with no problem. And nobody cares. In fact, it's what they wanted. It's what they voted for as a city. It's what the majority of voters wanted. Someone who's elbow to elbow with the radicals and politically is a radical.
5: I've seen this over the last couple of weeks, and I do like the fact that you have more Republicans now coming out and saying, oh, okay, maybe we shouldn't just have been so reactionary to data centers.
6: Mm.
5: That, yeah, maybe the hype, and you hear the thing out there that it's the Chinese are throwing out tons of propaganda for us not to build AI centers.
6: Oh, yeah, yeah, yeah. No, they don't want that progress happening at all.
5: But the editorial board of the Wall Street Journal brought up a great question. It's a question it's a question to a statement that has been put out there that AI is going to destroy all the jobs.
6: Right.
5: You know, we've been dealing with that in our modern society, really since the creation of the Industrial Revolution,
6: mm-hmm.
5: really from the mid-1800s when I was, 10 or 11, and because I remember
6: horse
5: that so well.
6: Horse
5: yeah.
6: and buggy.
5: But right. really, you know, when you had the movement, I wonder how many people even know. I mean, probably it used to be 97, 98% of the population worked on farms.
6: Yeah.
5: And it completely right. reversed over 100 years, 100
6: yeah.
5: or so years. Complete. So there was massive job movement at that time. Technology will without question, caused the jobs to change. But yep. what we have seen from all the technological advancements that have happened, all of it, we've created way more jobs.
6: Yeah, right.
5: And but the mindset, the popular mindset has always been technology will destroy jobs. And we see it with AI, that it's going to move jobs. It will destroy jobs, but it will create more. Creative destruction, if you want to call it, in the free market capitalist system, which is technology comes, some jobs go away, but a bunch of new jobs are created.
6: Right.
5: And Wall Street Journal editorial board, the data center dividend for workers. The Bureau of Labor Statistics last week published industry-level data on state and county employment and wages through March of this year. We compared growth in Loudoun County, Virginia, known as the Data Center Alley, with other Washington, D.C. suburbs since early 2020 before the pandemic. The disparities are striking. Loudoun has long been a hub for data center development because of its easy zoning, relatively low-cost energy, and geographical proximity to the telecom network exchanges. It is an ex-urban county with more land for growth than older suburbs closer to D.C., but it's also embraced growth. Unlike the older suburbs, construction growth has accelerated amid the AI boom, with permitted data center space increasing by some 150% between 2020 and 2025. Jobs have followed. Most counties surrounding the capital have experienced little job growth since the pandemic. Loudoun County, the exception, with employment surging 17.4% since 2020. Mm. Jobs increased by 1% or less in Fairfax County, Virginia. Prince George's County, Maryland, Virginia's Arlington County, negative 7.3%. And Maryland's Montgomery County shed jobs at a 5.6% rate. Construction jobs increased 63% in Loudoun, far more than Fairfax, 6.3%. Arlington, 8.2%. Prince George's, 8.3%. Montgomery, 12.8%. 8% decline. Job growth from data center construction also appears to have a positive spillover labor effect in other industries. Employment in leisure and hospitality increased 6.8% in Loudoun while declining in other D.C. suburbs since early 2020. It's not an isolated example. Meta's massive data center project in Richland Parish in Louisiana is helping revive the poor rural farming community. Since the first quarter of last year, private employment in Richland has grown 41%. Hmm. Average weekly wages have shot up 61%. Neighboring parishes have experienced little or no growth. In a single year, Richland's construction workforce has risen more than the tenfold, with average weekly wages up 182%. Hmm. That amounts to an annual $86,000 pay increase for construction workers. Employment in leisure and hospitality has increased 21.5%, with average weekly wages in the industry soaring 34%. While building data centers will not provide lifetime employment, many workers will be needed to run and maintain them, as well as the plants that power them. Politicians in both parties fret that AI will increase the concentration of wealth and leave rural communities behind. Folks in Richland who are prospering probably don't see it that way. Mm. But the real thing is the productivity and efficiency that you get from that, which will increase profits, which means when there's increased profits, there's more capital to invest in all other industries.
6: Right. Yeah.
5: And all other startups and venture capitalists and everything else.
6: Yep.
5: That's where the true long-term growth will be. It's always happened that way. Always.
6: Mm-hmm.
5: And yet the mindset of the American people is it will not. You and I remember Obama. Well, we're losing all the jobs. Why are we losing the jobs? ATMs. Mr. Genius, the smartest president we ever had. Democrats still look back at Obama and say he was the guy.
6: He didn't even say something like computers or automation. It was a weird, he chose the weirdest, most archaic form of automation.
5: Exactly. Which, by the way,
6: like we want to go back to a whole row of bank tellers being, you know, at the bank,
5: and
6: in the window.
5: I had one of the first ATM cards that was, you know, that was really produced in 1974.
6: Yeah, yeah.
5: And Obama just a few years ago, oh, ATMs are taking all the jobs away.
6: You know, the problem. God.
5: And people thought he was Democrats. He's so smart. He's such a smart man. He was an idiot.
6: You know, the problem is his video killed the radio star. That's the problem, which, by the way, isn't true because all the, well, at least surviving MTV VJs are now doing radio.
5: Radio, doing radio.
6: True story.
5: You're right.
6: They're all doing satellite radio. I'm sorry. Video killed, huh? MTV? Where? What is MTV? Huh?
5: I will say I did see a video a couple weeks ago on YouTube. I'm like, who's this old lady talking about music? Hi, I'm Nina Blackwood. I'm like, oh my gosh.
6: Oh, no.
5: We're all
6: my wife just mentioned her the other day. She goes, wow, her voice is deep. I said, it's deeper than mine.
5: I know.
6: I did that the other day. I was like, who's this old lady singing? That Steven Tyler.
5: We are Red Eye Radio.
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0: We're Runner Radio. He's Eric Carlin. I'm Gary McNamara. Just going through the Babylon Bee and looking at headlines on, mail-in ballots and all that. You know,
1: yeah.
0: Trump wants to go to the Supreme Court, deal with this.
1: Right.
0: Supreme Court rules Democrats must steal elections in person. And
1: that's actually accurate. Quit doing real news, Babylon Bee.
0: And the other one I love is progressive church to allow mail-in attendance.
1: Wow.
0: Well, you think about it now.
1: Yeah.
0: The whole liberal thing, you know, basically, you know, work. I want to mail it in.
1: No, seriously.
0: You know, I don't have to go into work. I'm going to mail it in.
1: Why I have my opinions. I don't want to have to answer questions. I don't want to have to go
0: to work.
1: I want to work remotely. When I get on a plane, I want to wear my pajamas. I mean, it's just... It goes on and on and on.

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8: From ABC News, I'm Sherry Preston. The jurors deciding Lindsey Clancy's fate back in court for a seventh day of deliberations in Massachusetts. The jury twice saying it cannot reach a verdict on whether the woman is criminally responsible for killing her three young children. Clancy's lawyer demanding one juror be replaced. The issue appears to be over the judge's instructions. Details from ABC's Aaron Katursky, who's been covering the trial.
9: The judge instructed them that a defendant must be proved guilty beyond a reasonable doubt. Probably guilty isn't enough. And the implication by the defense is that this holdout juror is hell-bent on convicting Lindsey Clancy of murdering her children when all the other 11 jurors are willing to say she's not criminally responsible because of postpartum psychosis.
8: The judge expected to speak with the holdout juror today. 7 months into the Iran conflict, this comment from the White House, ABC's Alex Stone.
10: On Thursday, Vice President J.D. Vance saying at the White House,
11: I wouldn't call it a war. Right now, there is no active shooting. I recognize there have been places where this is flared up.
10: It comes as resources are being stretched thin. The 82nd Airborne learning their deployment is being extended, lasting a full year.
8: The war, which the White House said would only last a few weeks, driving up gas prices and inflation, U.S. diesel prices hitting a new record, $5.85 a gallon. Two trapped workers have been found alive inside a hydropower tunnel in Nepal. Here's ABC's Victor Okendo.
12: They were among hundreds of missing workers at a power plant that rescuers had hoped would find air pockets in the plant's tunnels. The men are getting medical care. The rescues come 9 days after flooding devastated this region.
8: The survivors say more people are still alive inside those tunnels. More than 1,200 confirmed dead, thousands of others still missing. 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
8: Severe weather could disrupt Labor Day travel plans in some places. Powerful storms already leaving behind a trail of destruction. Details from ABC News senior meteorologist Lee Goldberg.
15: More severe storms, same places for the holiday travel rush. Pittsburgh, D.C., into much of Virginia. And that storm zone that'll shift farther south into the Carolinas into Saturday. And finally, it's the comfort moving into the Great Lakes and Northeast. More comfortable temperatures for the holiday weekend, but the heat dome is intact across parts of the Midwest and the Deep South.
8: An ICE agent accused of shooting a Venezuelan man expected in federal court today. Sources telling ABC News Christian Castro turned himself in. Here's ABC's Alex Mallon.
16: It's the first time that we've seen the Justice Department, the federal government, get involved and actually prosecute one of the federal agents that were dispatched in these immigration surges that we saw earlier this year. And these charges against Castro come after federal officials say that he lied about that account of his interactions with two of these undocumented immigrants in Minneapolis.
8: Castro allegedly lying about shooting through a door when the man was shot last January. President Trump again asking the Supreme Court to let it proceed with restrictions on mail-in ballots before the November midterms. And the Trump administration says excavation work on the president's memorial arch is scheduled to begin over the next 2 weeks. Critics say the 250-foot-tall monument would disrupt historic sight lines in the nation's capital. Sherry Preston, ABC News.
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18: For a long time, when we talked about the HPV vaccine, we were talking about protecting girls from cervical cancer. But now there's something every parent of a boy should know as well. The vaccine isn't necessarily just for girls, because a new study out of Johns Hopkins School of Public Health found that boys and young men who got the HPV vaccine cut their risk of developing HPV-related cancers by about half. HPV, that virus, is incredibly common, nothing to be ashamed of. Almost everyone who's sexually active will likely be exposed at some point. The CDC currently recommends the vaccine for kids at ages 11 or 12, but it can be given as early as 9. And if your kid missed it, it's not too late for them to get protected. Catch-up shots are recommended through age 26. If you have questions, if you have concerns, your family pediatrician is a good place to start. I'm Dr. Sanjay Gupta, helping you live a better life.
0: Now, it's Red Eye Radio Gary McNamara and Eric Harley talk about everything from politics to social issues and news of the day. Whether you're up late or you're just starting your day, welcome to the show from the Relief Factor Studios. 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
19: All across America, we are Red Eye Radio. He is Eric Harley, and I'm Gary McNamara. Good morning. Welcome. I got like 5 drops of rain yesterday. I'm not kidding. Just 5 drops. That was it.
20: Yeah.
19: I was looking out the back door, and I went, are those drops of rain hitting the pool surface? The moat surface?
20: Mm-hmm.
19: And I was like, wow. And I ran out to the front to see if it was, you know, sticking to the driveway. There was nothing. And I went back, and it was gone. That's it. I mean, it didn't rain for more than 10 seconds.
20: Yeah.
19: and it really wasn't rain, so that doesn't count because it's not significant rainfall.
20: It doesn't get the pavement wet. There's no measured precipitation. I had the same event about 3 weeks ago on a Saturday night just north of here on I-35 over the Lake Louisville Bridge southbound, 11:28 p.m. I looked down at my clock just to make sure I could make note of it. For about 10 to 12 seconds, good rain to the point that I had to turn on my windshield wipers. I was like, oh, man, I'm impressed. And then I got to the other side of the bridge. It was over. It was like, I mean, I don't know where it came from, too. I was like looking up at, you know, at the sky, and it didn't look like it was just a stray shower that hovered only like half of the bridge, basically. And that's the only rain I've experienced in a long time. It's been a while.
19: And then up in the Western New York, Southern America, Southern Ontario, I'm getting that mixed up, Southern Ontario region, they got pounded. I mean, they got the rain that Western New York got last night. Mm-hmm. There are streets that I've never seen flooded before that looked like it had 2-3 feet of rain in Buffalo.
20: Yeah.
19: I mean, it was, rain, of a river going down the street.
20: Yeah.
19: I'm like, whoa. And yesterday, when I woke up, because I knew they were really getting hit hard.
20: Right.
19: I don't know if you saw it, the one stadium, the concert stadium in Toronto, was just devastated. The stands, I mean, it just, this whatever hit that, I mean, they just said it was thunderstorms. I'm like, that's a pretty severe thunderstorm and winds if it did that. But around I saw my cousin who lives right around the corner from my dad's house. I saw that they had trees down, and I, you know, called my dad's house, you know, wanting to talk to my sister and brother, and nobody picked up. And I'm like, oh, no, what's going on? And it's like everyone I try to contact, you know, 3 different phone numbers, texted them, nothing. I'm like, oh, no. And they were just, my brother was busy outside taking down a limb from a tree that cracked and putting it in the back, but they were all right. But, man, they were getting pounded. I think it was record rainfall for parts of Western New York. I think it was near Batavia, New York, that they saw a tornado. But those really, they were getting the kind of storms that we get here.
20: Yeah.
19: You know, like in March or April or May. Yeah. Sometimes we get them
20: in the fall occasionally. We've had a tornado. What was it? December 26th?
19: December 26th. Yeah.
20: Just east of here.
19: That was horrible.
20: One of my friends, his house was the only one standing on the entire street he lives on. And after that tornado, and I mean, virtually untouched except for his fence, and it was which was crazy. It shows you how unpredictable they are, even when they touch the ground and you get the warning. I was reading about the Nepal floods and a story about a principal in Nepal who had 15 minutes to clear the school, and it was hundreds of students in that school, and he got him out of the way just in time.
19: Wow.
20: Yeah, that was caused by an earthquake that had thrown a large rock and a huge chunk of mud into a river.
19: A landslide.
20: And basically that landslide caused that river to swell and then just come through that village, and it was just devastating.
19: And that's why when you hear the left around the world saying this was climate change, it's a landslide.
20: It's which was triggered by an earthquake which are not rare in that region. So.
19: And there is no connecting the dots between an earthquake and climate change.
20: Well, you know, it's funny because
19: unless the molten rock has gone from, I don't even know how hot molten rock is. Mm. From 2,000 degrees to 2,010 degrees.
20: Yeah. You know, I mean, you think about how mountains are formed, and, you know, the mountainous region around Nepal, including the highest mountain. And remember the earthquakes that have happened in recent years. There have been a few, in fact, and have caused deaths on Mount Everest. And there was comments, the same thing. The response was, well, this is climate change. And it was like, actually, earthquakes are a regular occurrence in that part of the world. And what's unfortunate is, obviously, the building standards, because there is, you know, in Nepal especially, just not much of an economy. A lot of the economy, in fact, surrounds tourism and people that want to attempt to climb Everest. So there's just not the economy to build buildings that will withstand that kind of those kind of earthquakes.
19: Okay, I found it. Magma.
20: Mm-hmm. Magma!
19: Lava goes from 1,300 degrees mm-hmm. up to 2,280 degrees Fahrenheit.
20: Yeah,
19: so
20: all right.
19: That's what...
20: Okay.
19: And there's different types of lava out there that is different type of... there's different types of magma.
20: Mm-hmm. Magma!
19: So...
20: Yeah.
19: So there you go. But hopefully, still a chance of getting some rain early this morning. I'm still hoping just for just give me a 15-minute big shower. That's all I want, and then I don't have to worry about the grass for another 2 weeks.
20: Off and on over the next couple of weeks, you see a few spots in the forecast where there's opportunity, but we'll see if it plays out.
19: Yeah, I think today may be 50 or 51 days for me without any really any significant rain. I don't count the 5 drops yesterday.
20: Yeah,
19: that doesn't count, but. Not that we really want to get into a long discussion on Gloria Steinem, because I've covered it for the last, half century. Mm. But what I found really interesting, the first thing I thought of when I saw that Gloria Steinem had died was you can look at her and say she was a focal point, maybe the modern birth of liberal feminism. And then back in 2021, to me, she was the official death of liberal feminism mm-hmm. when she came out. And it's interesting because I was reading AI today and it said, well, she never specifically came out and said that biological men should not play sports against biological women, but she wanted the inclusion of transgender women in women's sports. Well, then she came out.
20: That's what she's saying.
19: I know.
20: And
19: so, as we know, that was the biggest feminist issue,
20: mm-hmm.
19: which was completely the opposite of what Gloria Steinem was about. Gloria Steinem, as we said, completely and totally capitulated to what the man dictated.
20: Yep.
19: And we found it amazing. We said it at that time.
20: If she has pivoted, then it's over.
19: Yeah, as we said,
20: feminism is over.
19: Feminism was over at that point when she said that, because she succumbed to the man, because the man says so. And we're not referring, to the quote "the man" as like a boss. That could be a man or a woman. We're not using it that way. She succumbed to what biological men told her. Think yep. about that.
20: Yeah.
19: Liberal feminism crumbled. Gloria Steinem actually signed the letter.
20: Yeah. Yeah.
19: That said men dictate what a woman is.
20: Yeah.
19: And I'm telling you, a few people, since we said that the day that letter came out, I've never received one email. I'm not going to get a text, but I mean, email, fax, telegram.
20: Uh-huh.
19: Never received one bit of correspondence of anyone ever disagreeing with it. A few people said it on social media yesterday, and boy, did that ever set off. That set off whatever's remaining of, I guess, what a feminist is in 2026. And it's like, you know, and then it was all over the place, you know, the sarcasm. Well, isn't, well, feminism in 2026 is a woman being able to kill her kids, you know, because of the trial going on and all that. I mean, it was just, it was brutal yesterday on social media. But when that was brought up, it's like, wait a minute, didn't she sign that letter in 2021 saying that so basically she succumbed to the man? Oh, people went nuts. No, she didn't, because transgender women are women. It's like, oh, here we go, the same circle again. It's just,
20: well,
19: like, wow.
20: Again, if you're talking about legacy, and that's what we're talking about, look, at 92, I remember telling a friend of mine that your dad is 100 and my dad is 93, and it was like, wow, really? And, you know, if you've lived past 90, that's a good long life. I wish that for anybody and everybody, as long as you can remain relatively healthy and happy. You know, that I want a good life for and long life for anyone. But then you have to separate it for someone like, especially like Gloria Steinem, as to what the legacy is. Her legacy was one thing up until she basically threw it out.
19: Yeah.
20: And that was feminism.
19: Yeah.
20: And you cannot go against the mob when it comes to the liberal transgender movement. And so she just decided to write it off.
19: And thank you to the people that when it happened and continuing through then, the correspondence we do get is, my God, you guys said that over a decade ago, that if the radical transgender movement continues, feminism is dead.
20: Yes.
19: And boom, it happened.
20: And she was the face of feminism.
19: Yeah.
20: I mean, if you
19: liberal
20: if you
19: feminism,
20: think liberal feminism.
19: Liberal.
20: Yes. If there was, again, if that had not happened still today, that would be her legacy. I think there has to be a huge asterisk there on her legacy. Because at that moment, then you're doing the opposite.
19: Yeah.
20: You're giving in to biological males who decide they want to invade the spaces that belong to women. As probably the world's most, at least this country's most famous advocate for liberal feminism. And if you do that, it's gone. It doesn't belong to you anymore. And I can't explain it. Never heard her explain it. She tried a few times, but it sounded like the same thing we hear from the liberal transgender movement. And that doesn't fly. And we said for years, until women speak up. And honestly, one of the loudest voices, Riley Gaines.
19: Yeah.
20: But then Martina Navratilova.
19: Yeah.
20: I
19: think Martina Navratilova spoke first, and then so did the, who was it, the other woman that spoke?
20: What's her name? The author of J.K. Rowling.
19: No. There was another woman. Remember, she spoke. She got fired from her job. She got fired from her job because she didn't think that male inmates
20: she was on a council
19: for
20: prisons, basically.
19: Yeah.
20: And she was fired from that council for saying that men shouldn't be able to just say I'm transgender and be in the population with women in prison. Because it was proven. And there was absolute proof. Undisputable proof
19: that women were being sexually
20: women
19: assaulted.
20: Were being
19: biological women
20: raped
19: were being, yeah.
20: in prison
19: right.
20: by biological males, and still she was fired.
19: Yep. Yeah, and I'm glad you mentioned J.K. Rowling because she's just eviscerated by the left. But
20: right.
19: she has, you know, she took an extremely strong stand. Martina Navratilova took a very strong stand. Riley Gaines took an extremely strong stand. On it, and now it's Sophie Cunningham, and what we said is her constantly needs, because we felt like for the longest time we were on an island, and we said it, we went, Jeez, the only people speaking up defending women are men.
20: Well, and if you think about it, you know, with Sophie and Riley, you know, these are two that are experienced, you know, Sophie experiencing it, Riley already experienced it, but shared her experience of what happened to her. She was a victim of that movement. Yeah. And we knew it was going to happen, but until some of those athletes spoke up, there really wouldn't be a large conversation, and it didn't happen on a large scale. Even as Martina Navratilova was speaking up, even as the woman who was speaking up against putting males, biological males, in female prisons was speaking up and then got fired for it.
19: Remember, she testified in front of Congress,
20: yes,
19: too?
20: Yep.
19: Said, you can't be doing this, and it was like 99.9% of Democrats voted against it and said, no, yep, biological males. I mean, yep, this is what we talk about. Because when you had Gloria Steinem sign that, we just went, she just signed on to absolute misogyny.
20: And
19: it was just mind-boggling.
20: There's a group
19: when you think about it.
20: There's a group of female prisoners who are speaking out right now, too, saying we're being held captive. I just saw the story just days ago. We're basically being held captive and victimized daily as a result of this policy.
19: To think about it.
20: I mean, they're held captive before a reason, but they are in a situation that they shouldn't be in with biological males in that population.
19: But when you think that the liberal feminist movement was defeated by self-misogyny of the absolute focal point of the liberal women's movement from the 60s until now.
20: Yeah.
19: It was defeated because she accepted misogyny.
20: Mm-hmm. Yep.
19: Unbelievable. We are Red Eye Radio.
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1: And, right, you know, you can look at her as the focal point of the, you know, modern movement of liberal feminism, and also the one who back in 2021 made it official that self-misogyny has ended the liberal women's movement when she endorsed biological men playing against biological women.
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1: It's just, when you think about it, and the reason we focus on it is because it's so insane to begin with, the radical transgender movement, but to see, and we had predicted it a long time ago here on this show, over a decade ago, before anybody was really talking, we would get, you guys are spending too much time on it. We go, none of this thing's going to be big. It'll end liberal feminism, and it did.
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6: And he is Eric Harley and I'm Gary McNamara. Got a great audio cut from a Democrat debate last night coming up in 1 minute.
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6: We had some fun yesterday, and it was when we got back to, I don't even know how we got to it yesterday, because we had played the audio cut earlier this week about AOC when they asked, would you date a conservative?
7: Yeah.
6: And I said, well, I'd go on a date with her, but not for the reason that people think. Mm-hmm. Would have nothing to do with romance at all. I just have a tremendous, I know we both do, have a tremendous curiosity about how the political opposition to us, how they actually think, how they process thoughts to come to their conclusions.
7: Right.
6: And we said, as you notice, they never explain in detail why they believe what they believe.
7: Right.
6: They won't take any questions. They will not be cross-examined. They won't do that. They put out a statement. They'll take a question and then attack back. But they'll never explain to you why they believe what they believe. And when we were talking about the life of Gloria Steinem, you know, her, I guess you'd call her professional life, and how it ended with her basically when she signed that letter from GLAD, I think it was, the statement they made where she came out in favor of biological men playing women's sports. You and I said at the time, we said, that's it. That is the official end of liberal feminism in America. Because when men decide what a woman is, Why the hell did you fight all those years for liberal feminism?
7: Right.
6: And when you think about it, it's at 180 degrees from where liberal feminism, what they promoted liberal feminism was.
7: Right.
6: And then just to crumble because of what the man has ordered them to do, because the man says so. It was one of the most fascinating turns I've ever seen in anybody in political life.
7: Yeah.
6: Especially what she, she should have just said, well, you know, we believe in equality for everybody, and then moved on from that. But once she signed that statement, it's like, you've just made it official. You've just said, I've been the leader of the liberal feminist movement for a half a century, and now my self-misogyny has told me, no, men should define what a woman is.
7: Yeah.
6: So I would always love, one of the things we can never do is we can never get the left to tell us how they get to their point of view. And we'll tell you how we get to our points of view. We won't just say, well, yeah, I'm in favor of this. Why? Shut up, you fascist! We're not going to do that.
7: No.
6: You know, we're going to say, this is how I came to my conclusion based on this, whether it's economics, whatever.
7: Right.
6: And we've always been amazed with economics because there isn't a president that actually has to explain left or right what they think on politics. The question never gets answered. We find that amazing, especially when presidents can have significant influence on policy of where the economy goes.
7: Yeah.
6: And there seems to be no interest in actually getting politicians, I'm just using the presidents in that example, but on anybody out there, they really don't demand or say, look, you're not answering my damn question. Here's a perfect example. This is Democratic Representative Maggie Goodlander in the debate last night for the 2nd District of New Hampshire.
7: All right.
6: She is the incumbent.
7: Yeah.
6: All right. And of course, the question is biological men in women's sports. Stop what you're doing unless you're driving.
7: All right.
6: All right. And listen to this.
7: Producing this show.
6: Yes, or producing the show, right.
7: They were walking out. I had to say that. Get back in there.
6: But here we go. This is great. Now pay attention to how she answers and what conclusion do you come to. Here we go.
8: You have both indicated strong support for trans youth. Is this sports access issue something you want to keep fighting over, given the court ruling and that polling shows the overwhelming majority of the public disagrees with you? Congresswoman Goodlander, we'll start with you.
9: Well, I'll say this. You know, I grew up playing sports in Nashua, and team sports really shaped who I am as a person. It taught me so much about how you work with other people, and that's what this job is all about. It's a human business where you really have to understand how to work with people at every level of government. You know, every day I'm working alongside our state leaders, our local leaders, and I've got to work with people who, I learned the same lesson in the Navy, but it was really the earliest lesson for me was on the sports field. And I believe that every American should have that chance to be able to participate in a team sport in a way that's going to be fair on a level playing field, in a way that's going to be safe, and in a way that's going to make sure that everyone's got a shot. There's no more American idea than that. And that's where I come down on this. This is something that I believe in, and I think most Americans would want to see every kid have a chance to compete and to be part of a team.
6: Well, did she answer the question?
7: No,
6: she never answered the question.
7: No.
6: You know, there's an old episode of WKRP when Mr. Carlson, remember the big guy?
7: Uh-huh.
6: He ran for political office.
7: Yeah.
6: And it was Herb Tarlick and Les Nesman, the newsman. Herb Tarlick, the sales manager.
7: Right, yeah.
6: Who, by the way, for people go, was WKRP real? I really, you know, I didn't see WKRP. I really didn't see it in its run. I saw it on repeats.
7: Yeah.
6: And if I did catch a little bit of it, I just went, oh, radio stations really aren't like that. Oh, my God. It was...
7: You mean before, yeah.
6: Before I actually got into it. And it was just like, okay. Oh, and I actually worked for a big guy. I worked for somebody just like that.
7: Oh, yeah. I think we all have.
6: Like that. But Herb Tarlick is a sales guy. It was like, it was more accurate than it was not.
7: Johnny Fever was the guy that interviewed me for, his name was Eddie, but he interviewed me. He wasn't the one that hired me into radio about a month after that, but he interviewed me the day I filled out an application at the first radio station when I was 18. Oh, which is the anniversary is today, 42 years.
6: Wow.
7: And so he, you know, he was pretty much, he was Johnny Fever, but even further. Johnny just kind of had an attitude. This guy had the attitude, and may have smoked weed in the studio. While the owners of the station were in the building. It's not a lie.
6: Whoa.
7: It's not a lie. I'm standing there freaking out. He's trying to show me something. He's trying to train me. This was, I don't know, probably 6 months after I started. And he's trying to train me. They're standing right there.
6: I had a job at a rock station one time.
7: Yeah.
6: Okay. And I got hired, and the program director quit 2 weeks later.
7: Yeah.
6: I really didn't have much experience at all.
7: Yeah.
6: And he quit because he didn't feel he was consulted in my hiring. Now, we were friends. We all, you know, he's for a long time. I think he's passed away, but we remained friends and communicated. He didn't take it against me at all.
7: Mm-hmm, mm-hmm.
6: But he quit because he wasn't consulted. He wanted to be consulted in it, and they didn't consult him. So he quit. Well, Gary, you're taking the job. I had no experience at it.
7: Mm-hmm.
6: I know what the hell I was doing. And it was like a Friday night.
7: Mm-hmm.
6: And I was out somewhere for some function, and I said, I'm going to stop by the station. Stop by the station. There's like 10 cars in the driveway.
7: Yeah.
6: It's like Friday night, like 11 o'clock at night.
7: Yeah.
6: 11 o'clock, 12 o'clock. And I walk in. There's nobody in the front. Walk all the way back to the studio. The back studio doors are open. You know how they used to have, you know, all the engineering equipment, and then the antenna was right behind the little station.
7: Oh, yeah, yeah.
6: Right by on the station.
7: Yeah.
6: It's my entire staff, everybody, in there drinking and smoking pot.
7: Yeah.
6: And I'm standing there, and all of a sudden they all look. And the overnight guy was just like Dr. Johnny Fever. In fact, one time he fell asleep with the cigarette in his hand, and the record was going,
7: Yeah.
6: But I walk in, and there were a couple of salespeople, like the Herb Tarlick of the station was there. The Herb Tarlick was there. He was there. And everybody's drinking beer and smoking pot.
7: Yeah.
6: And I just walk in, and they all look at me, and I just said, I can't fire all of you, so I never saw this, and this never happens again. And I turned on, and I walked out of the station.
7: Yeah.
6: I can't fire everybody.
7: Yep.
6: So that's some of the actual reality. But there's a thing where Les Nessman tells the big guy, he says, here's how you need to answer a question. And when Maggie Goodlander is talking there, it's almost the exact format of what Les Nessman told the big guy in WKRP. You say a lot of stuff, but you end up saying nothing.
7: Well, yeah, you start with something like, you know, at the end of the day, when you consider everything, it is what it is.
6: Because, exactly. Well, the thing is, as we know, everybody has a chance to compete.
7: Yeah.
6: Now, it doesn't mean you will compete because you get cut.
7: Yeah.
6: But there isn't any transgender that doesn't have an opportunity to compete.
7: No, they can compete.
6: Right. You can compete.
7: In so the that's, league that corresponds with their biological
6: sex.
7: And that's very simple.
6: They have no answer to it. And that, I find it is one of the most fascinating things, I think, in human nature. You know, in sociology today, as we examine our society, that I've always felt that conservatives have to answer specifically why they believe everything that they believe. I know we do. We get that. Mm-hmm. If we don't explain everything, what about this? You guys didn't explain that. Yet, when you see what goes on, especially with liberals, especially with all the insane ideas, they never have to answer the question. And the radical transgender movement, we go to, again, with Josh Hawley asking that Berkeley professor, well, explain this to me. And she said, that's transphobic. What do you mean? Yeah. I can't even ask questions. No, because don't you understand the transgenders have one of the greatest rates of attempting to commit suicide, and what you're doing is actually promoting violence. Because he goes, how am I promoting violence? Because right. they'll commit suicide if you say things like this. Well, then there's a mental health issue there. That's transphobic. You can yeah. never get to them to explain in details why they believe what they believe. I find that fascinating because I know how my mind works. I'm familiar with how your mind works. Mm-hmm. I think it's one of the reasons that we got along. I think not only do we hold a lot of the same opinions, but we process thoughts the same way.
7: Yeah.
6: But I
7: yeah.
6: find it fascinating that there's an entire half of the country that processes thoughts in a completely different way and doesn't want to explain to you how they process thoughts.
7: Right.
6: That is a fascinating sociological
7: yeah.
6: Thing going on in our society today.
7: Right. I think social media makes it happen to a large extent. You know, just post something and not have to get into a debate. Because you don't have to go get into the debate with anybody in your thread, anybody who comments, just ignore it and move on.
6: Yeah. And that was a perfect example of
7: yep.
6: not answering a question.
7: Yep.
6: We are Red Eye Radio.
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6: We are Red Eye Radio. He's Eric Carlin. I'm Gary McNamara. Just as we were talking about Gloria Steinem, I just happened to be going on X, and I found this. New York Times breaking news. Gloria Steinem, feminist crusader who galvanized the modern women's movement, challenged sexist assumptions, and fought for gender equality, has died at 92. Talk show host Dana Loesch says this. And then she crusaded to force the de-evolution of women's sports and spaces by endorsing the forcible entry of men into both. At the end, she came full circle back to promoting the progressive patriarchy she claimed to oppose. I mean, it was so obvious when she did that, and I'm like, do they not? And this is where we talk about the fact that it's so easy to understand what she did.
7: Yeah.
6: And how it was a complete reversal of what she claimed she stood for.
7: Right.
6: For a half a century. The one thing that she crusaded in her entire life. And at the end, she goes, no, the patriarchy rules. Men get to dictate what the definition of a woman is.
7: Yeah. Feminism was done at that point.
6: And the left never sees it.
7: Nope.
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2: KBUL HD2. From ABC News, I'm Sherry Preston. With the White House yet to name someone to replace Press Secretary Karoline Leavitt, the vice president appeared before reporters on Thursday, telling him the war is not a war.
3: More than 6 months into what the president said would be a 4 to 6 week conflict, and with attacks escalating, Vice President J.D. Vance took to the podium at the White House and said,
4: I wouldn't call it a war. Right now, there is no active shooting. I recognize there have been places where this has flared up.
3: Pressed on when this will end and whether it will be over by the midterms, the vice president said it's up to Iran.
2: ABC's Mary Bruce, reaction from Virginia Democratic Congressman James Walkinshaw.
5: Well, I'd like to hear him say that to the families of the 800 service members who have been killed and wounded. It's a war and it's a quagmire. We are absolutely stuck. We are stuck because there was no clear strategy from the beginning.
2: The price of diesel hitting a new record high and the price of gasoline $1 a gallon more than last Labor Day. 9 days after devastating flooding, two people have been pulled alive, and they say there are more people down there in hydropower tunnels. 1,200 people were killed in the flooding, thousands still missing. At the Lindsey Clancy murder trial in Massachusetts, defense lawyer Kevin Reddington says there appears to be one juror who refuses to follow the court's instructions on reasonable doubt. ABC's Aaron Katursky at the courthouse.
8: The defense wanted this one juror dismissed from the panel, and the judge said he wouldn't do it. He said he didn't want to take a side between the 11 who may be voting one way and the one voting another. The judge did not want to put his thumb on the scale.
2: Work to begin in the next 2 weeks on President Trump's big triumphal arch in Washington. Critics say it blocks the sight lines between the Lincoln Memorial and the Arlington National Cemetery, and they are fighting it in court. You're listening to ABC News.
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2: A former NFL quarterback ready to plead guilty after a fight last year put a man in the hospital.
11: A major development in the criminal assault case against former New York Jets quarterback Mark Sanchez. The former NFL star now filing a motion to plead guilty days before his trial was set to begin. He's accused of attacking a truck driver in Indianapolis last fall, a fight that left him pepper sprayed and stabbed multiple times.
2: Police say Sanchez was drunk and that the fight was over a parking space. A candidate running for a seat in the Missouri State House has been charged with planting drugs in his opponent's car. ABC's Chuck Sievertson has some details.
12: Thomas Ross, candidate for Missouri House District 161, allegedly had his then-campaign manager plant cocaine in the car of his primary opponent, Louise Secker. Ross won the Republican primary and is currently running for state Senate. Court papers say Ross allegedly hatched the scheme in June. The former campaign manager provided the FBI with an audio recording of Ross, where they allegedly discussed the plot, with Ross quoted saying, "If you can pull it off, pull it off."
2: The latest part of the world dealing with dangerous haze caused by wildfires is Malaysia. An emergency declared today as the air pollution index soared and schools are closed because of the smoke. And we're learning that about 100,000 homes across the Washington, D.C. area are without power right now because of overnight storms in which wind gusts were more than 60 miles an hour. I'm Sherry Preston, ABC News.
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36: Now, it's Red Eye Radio. Gary McNamara and Eric Hurley talk about everything from politics to social issues and news of the day. 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
6: All across America, we are Red Eye Radio. He is Eric Hurley and I'm Gary McNamara. Welcome and good morning. I'm telling you, Democrats debating is just hilarious. This is another one from New Hampshire. Okay.
7: Okay.
6: This is the Challenger Democratic page. I may not be pronouncing the name right. Paige Butchman, I think. She said she'll immediately, as soon as she becomes, if she becomes a House representative, she will put in the articles of impeachment for Trump. So naturally, the question would be to her, what charges, right?
7: Right.
6: What high crime and misdemeanor?
7: Right.
6: You would think that if that's the one thing that you're promoting, you would be prepared to answer that question, right?
7: Yep.
6: Here we go.
7: Okay.
6: Here we go.
7: All right.
20: Representative Boschman, you've said you'll file articles of impeachment against President Trump on day one when you get to Washington. For viewers tonight, can you explain what you see as the high crime or misdemeanor you believe the president's committed this term? And also how you'll convince other members to join your impeachment efforts when many other members have also promised to file their own articles of impeachment?
21: Yeah, sure. Thank you. Well, it's really hard to narrow it down, and I didn't bring my running list. So I'll just say that pretty much everything that Trump is doing has, there's a problem with it.
6: She never answers the question.
7: Yeah. Everything.
6: Everything.
7: All of it. Trump is bad.
6: I know.
7: So, back to you.
6: But think about the fact is, Democrats.
7: I didn't know you could do that in debates.
6: Democrats don't believe they have to be prepared in any way to answer anything.
7: No, they don't.
6: They nothing.
7: No, they don't. You know, it's just. And it really is such the easy way out. I didn't know you could do that.
6: Yeah.
7: I would have run for office just for fun.
6: Well,
7: if I thought I could get away with that on stage. Eric, what do you think about your opponent?
0: Don't ask me. Look at, you know, the, you know. Huh? Back to you.
7: I mean, if you don't have to answer questions in a debate, when do you have to answer questions?
6: Gary, why do you think you should be in political office? Because.
7: That's obvious.
6: Because what?
7: Because. That's obvious.
6: Are you saying I'm just your cuz? No, I'm saying cause.
7: Just look and then point to your opponent. Just because. Look. Look.
6: Yeah.
7: And then just point. Don't say anything else. If I could get away with that. Oh, my gosh. But they do.
6: I know.
7: They get away with it all the time.
6: It's amazing.
7: And then inevitably, we've been talking about this for years. On the big stage, for the big offices, the larger offices, you see, and this is why we started talking, in fact, in recent presidential election years, it was like, do you really need to do a debate anymore? Because why is the GOP agreeing to do these debates when they don't get control over who's going to moderate, which networks are going to carry the debates? Or, you know, I say, let the Democrats do four. Let the Democrats choose two. Let the GOP choose two. And nope, you can't have that. And we're just going to control it. And it's going to be, you know, let the, in fact, when Chris Wallace, remember, back when he was with, he hadn't gone to CNN yet. He was at Fox News. And he helped to perpetuate the Charlottesville lie on the debate stage. And, you know, giving, you know, the opponent, the Biden at the time, basically the run of the stage. So I didn't even know if you choose the right channeled, you're going to get the right moderator. But the fact is that the GOP is expected to answer questions in detail, but those on the left are not. They're not. You don't have to answer any questions. You could really start out with, listen, at the end of the day, I think we all know this is true. It is what it is. Back to you. Huh?
6: I'm not saying that Republicans always answer the question to my satisfaction at all.
7: Right.
6: But they're always out there. I mean, Trump, he may not give you the answer that you want, but he'll be there to answer every single question 900 times a day.
7: Yes.
6: And at times to the point of it's like, Mr. President, stop talking.
7: Yeah, you don't have to talk to him. Remember when we went missing for an afternoon and they freaked out?
6: Yeah.
7: He's on the golf course, everybody. It's like, you know, it's like, is something wrong with Trump? He hasn't answered a question in 30 minutes. But
6: here they don't even have to answer. They don't even have to give an answer to anything. What she's saying is Trump isn't saying, I don't know.
7: Right.
6: Trump isn't saying, you know, do you believe men should play women? Do you believe biological men should play women's sports? He'd say no.
7: Right.
6: So on these basic, simple answers that are the Democrats can't even explain what they mean by anything. Republicans sometimes may explain things and it's like, OK, it doesn't make sense. You're trying to explain it, but they're trying to explain and still, you know, give out enough information, but not too much, but still explain it in some way. But then you're always going to have the reporter follow up on the Republican where they won't follow up on the Democrat.
7: Right. You know, this is, it's, uh, It's just insane. But that's, again, if you're in the activist media, then you're going to allow them to get away with anything. Any answer, it doesn't matter. They just had, you know, give the Alex Lifeson Rock and Roll Hall of Fame answer. Blah, blah, blah, blah, blah, blah, blah, blah, blah, blah, blah, blah, blah. You know, it's, but that's what it's gotten to. And when you mentioned this earlier, bears repeating, if you hear us issue an opinion, you're going to know why. If you listen to the show long enough, you're going to know why we have an opinion, why we have the opinions that we have. The left never has to demonstrate that. They never have to demonstrate why they believe what they believe. We said it the other night. Look, I would love more presidential candidates in the future. Break it down like you brought up Ronald Reagan when he was making records. You and I are such hipsters. We had Ronald Reagan on vinyl. I would bring my turntable to a coffee shop.
6: Yeah.
7: But no, you think about how he would break down those ideas. I remember, there's clips out there still of him on Carson, you know, breaking down those ideas in a very simple manner. And we want more of the GOP. We want the GOP to do that because we believe those answers, those types of answers work for the GOP.
6: Look, Trump is running into a problem here. Looking at the Republicans now, I've got a couple of audio cuts from, you know, Fox News, and they're just saying, they're going, look, he's not making any sense.
7: Yeah.
6: He says tariffs, and then, I'll find the audio cuts, all from Fox News,
7: mm-hmm.
6: going, the beef thing isn't cutting it.
7: Right.
6: The president who was saying, we need to have tariffs, and the American public should be willing to pay more in order to bring business back to the United States. That's mm-hmm. what he's been selling.
7: Mm-hmm.
6: And that initially that foreign manufacturers pay it, so there's not going to be any increase in cost.
7: Right.
6: He had to stop doing that because that wasn't true.
7: Right.
6: To then, and he was getting rah-rah, yes, and then all of a sudden in the last 2 weeks, I'm going to allow foreign manufacturers to dump beef below market price in the United States in order to lower the cost of beef production, which is going to hurt the beef farmers.
7: Right. Yeah.
6: And then the whole oil thing, the same thing. I'm going to sit there and we're going to get equity. We're going to own part of a Venezuelan oil company that will sell oil to us below market price. So on one hand, he's saying we need to tariff everything. And he's destroying his own base. And then, you know, the talk, and this is all coming from Republican circles, the talk about, you know, the midterm convention coming up.
7: Right.
6: He's supposed to speak both nights. And then, you know, you've got J.D. Vance out there going rah, rah, rah on the economy. And you've got now on Fox News saying, this isn't selling. You can't sell this. You mm-hmm. can't do this. Mm-hmm. Everybody's, this is going to be a thing of how wonderful everything is, and people don't feel wonderful. You can't do that.
7: Right.
6: And so messaging matters, whether as a Democrat you don't want to answer any question, or whether you're a Republican and you say one thing and then end up doing the opposite
7: mm-hmm.
6: and justifying both and saying, well, the explanation is I'm a business person. You're not.
7: Mm-hmm.
6: You're not going to sell that to conservatives. You might be able to sell that to some populist, but you can't even sell that when populist right now, when you start talking tariffs, populists love tariffs. They love the concept of protecting American business, even if the cost of goods and services go up. And when you do the opposite, you're not going to get agreement. All you're going to get is angst in your own party going, what the hell are you doing?
7: Mm-hmm.
6: And that's the problem the president has right now. And if the president has the problem, that means Republicans have the problem. I was reading yesterday from a couple, you know, people inside saying the members of Congress, Republicans, they don't want to participate in this whole thing coming up here.
7: Well,
6: because it's going to be a rah, rah, rah.
7: They're in the home stretch of their campaigns.
6: Yeah.
7: you know, and this is the problem. You know, right now they were eager to get back from their break and really hit the campaign trail hard, and you can't have mixed messaging. You just can't.
6: I mean, come back from their break, they would be on break if they were going to be campaigning.
7: No, they wanted to. They when they come back from break, they can campaign on a national as a party as a whole. They can campaign.
6: Oh, as a whole. Okay. Yeah. Okay. Yeah. Okay. I should mean. Okay.
7: Right.
6: Okay.
7: Right. Right. No, I mean not in their home right. districts, but right. campaigning as a party, yeah. as a group. There was a big article about it in. I believe it was the Wall Street Journal just 2 days ago.
6: You know, we've said this over and over again, and we've been criticized for it, which I don't know why, because it's so logical. What you say matters. You yeah. need to communicate effectively. I've said this about business, and I've been in a ton of businesses in my life.
7: Mm-hmm.
6: The biggest problem with business is management cannot communicate a damn thing to the worker effectively.
7: Right.
6: And I've seen it. And as bad as we are in the United States, it's worse in other countries.
7: Mm-hmm.
6: And then in politics, the same thing. And the other thing is we expect absolute perfection. You and I talked about the airlines the other day. People want absolute perfection from anything that they buy. Mm-hmm. They want the warranty. And then they'll put politicians in who will BS the hell out of them. And they're okay with it because it's their guy. And all of a sudden, the issues and the product that they're delivered doesn't matter anymore.
7: Right.
6: That's another thing I'm fascinated about. How the hell does that happen? I want accountability from everything, from the private sector and government. And since, you know, when you see Republicans that for the long, remember Reagan, government is the problem. Well, then you should have a very, very cynical eye towards even the people that you put in office. Where the hell did this political idolatry come from the right? Oh, we bow know. Down before the personality. We love the person. Yeah, but they're doing the opposite. Shut up. You're a rhino.
7: Yeah.
6: Okay. I'm going to name call you whatever. When the hell did Republicans say, let's worship the person and not the ideas?
7: Well, this is how the party gets permission to move further and further left.
6: Yeah.
7: That's exactly how it happens. And you can't do anything if you want to come together as a party and campaign. What do you campaign on right now?
6: The other side is insane.
7: That's the only thing you got.
6: Yeah.
7: And hope it wins.
6: And
7: I hope it. But you, I hope it wins for.
6: But
7: them.
6: You can't be out there saying everything is fine when you can look at every single poll. Doesn't matter whether it's conservative or liberal. Republicans and the president are getting killed on prices, and then his base. That has stayed with them on tariffs is now going, what the hell are you doing with beef and oil now? Now you're going, you're saying you want to help manufacturing. Now you're saying you're actually going to dump. The president of the United States is approving the dumping of foreign products in to lower the price and hurt the domestic economies.
7: That goes further than the exemptions in December
6: yeah.
7: of last year.
6: It's mind-boggling.
7: Yep.
6: We are Red Eye Radio.
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4: Weather-wise, what does the travel forecast look like for the unofficial final holiday of the summer season, Labor Day?
14: As we start Friday, that ridge of high pressure will be parked generally over the southeastern United States.
4: Meaning hot and dry conditions, according to USDA meteorologist Brad Rippey. Although the heat dome will shift west, covering the southeastern Great Plains by Labor Day Monday.
14: And underneath that heat dome, expect daily high temperatures to approach, reach, or exceed 100 degrees just about every day.
4: Frequent rainfall is expected around the heat dome periphery, primarily along the nation's northern tier. Rippey adds that could be periods of severe weather in some locales.
14: If you're going to be out and about in the west, not only will there be the opportunity for showers, in the northwest and the southwest, but we will be looking at autumn-like temperatures, some significantly cooler weather.
4: I'm Rod Bain reporting for the U.S. Department of Agriculture in Washington, D.C.
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0: We are Red Eye Radio. He's Eric Carney and I'm Gary McNamara. And then the one thing, because I believe in free trade, and I believe that all products should be from around the world we should be competing with.
1: Yeah.
0: But what the president's doing here is the president is basically wants to dump oil at below market prices into the United States and beef for the next 90 days below market prices. No, the president should not be involved in foreign governments dumping products in the United States, which is exactly what he has rallied against, by the way, for the last half century.
1: Yeah.
0: He has rallied against doing any government doing something like that. And then
6: when he does something that I agree with, which is have a totally reasonable position on the data centers. The populist and his party are already so, you know, hyped up about, you know, just because of the emotion of AI, where he's not winning that in his own party.
7: Mm-hmm.
6: He's winning it with conservatives because he has the right there economically. He's got the absolute right opinion on that one, but he can't win that one because the party has become so populist and so reactionary and so drama laden. AI, data centers, no way. They destroy everything. That portion of the populist party or the populist exists in the Republican Party, and it

0: is they're going to actually spend more time back in their district between now and the election, between now and November, which you would want to do, but they really need to do. It actually is imperative that they get some more campaigning done locally in those House districts.
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3: And he's Eric Carly, and I'm Gary McNamara. All right, so, the Republicans and Democrats here, here we come. 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
3: All right, so here we go. Election season. What'd you tell me? Four more days?
4: So they have a 3-day weekend this weekend, right? So after today, they're off for Labor Day. They come back. They'll have four more days in session. September 17th. Until the election is all they're going to be out. They're going to be gone. They're going to be basically back in their home districts. And I would think there was the story the other day. They were eager to, and this is before Johnson announced this new schedule. It was I know Politico had a version of it. I think the Wall Street Journal was one. Maybe it was Fox News, but I have to go back and find it. But they were eager to campaign basically as a party, right? Coming back off the 5-week break, which is a mix of vacation. It's a mix of, I don't know how many meetings. You know, you and I don't, we don't see every individual story that comes out of a district meeting, a home meeting with, you know, constituents and everything else. But that's basically what August is usually carved out for. You go back home. And you campaign that way. But this is going to be more of a direct campaign. Get out there, less of a district type of meeting. They will be stumping, but you're going to, instead of opening up questions to all of your constituents like you would do in August.
3: You'll be campaigning.
4: You're going to be campaigning with only friendly audiences in front of you and the whole thing. It's going to be stumping the way that you should be doing.
3: Well, and local TV cameras is what
4: and,
3: you
4: and,
3: want.
4: And yeah. a lot of local coverage. But right. But a friendly audience in front of you and not so many of the questions that come up, unless it's the liberal activist media asking those questions. But you're going to have, so September 17th, basically until Election Day, is going to be all campaigning.
3: But what you've got right now and everything that we just mentioned, the president going to, you know, European countries and other countries to dump beef into the United States below market prices, even if it's for 90 days, are like, well, it kills us. The same thing with oil, even though that's going to be years from now, what he is promoting is the dumping of oil from foreign sources into the United States below market prices. What kind of a deal do you make, number one, with Venezuela to get them to do that? You know, what's the deal? What do they get on the other end?
4: Right.
3: But the fact is that is exactly what he has been against for the last half century in politics.
4: Right.
3: He and the Republicans are panicking over prices. It's very frustrating for us here on this show.
5: Yeah.
3: Because we said it before the president took over when he was talking about tariffing everything and then did it, nearly tanked the bond market back in, April of 25?
5: Yes.
3: Yeah.
5: Yeah.
3: And they had to back off on it severely. Then when they backed off on 200 products last year, we said, well, when, you know, don't say foreign manufacturers are going to pay for it. The vast majority will be paid for by American companies, but the vast majority by the American consumer. Don't do that. Do not tell the American public something that isn't true on economics.
5: Right.
3: Don't do that as a Republican. Democrats did that. We got flack from our own audience for that.
5: Yep.
3: And we said prices matter. Learn what sunk Biden. And now the panic is there full bore. This is Fox News, as we know, the biggest conservative/Republican network out there. Here's some of the things going on there over the last couple of days. Here we go.
5: All right.
6: Welcome all. Jillian, thoughts about what you heard from the vice president today and where this is headed?
7: Well, it was notable that he told reporters in that briefing that he doesn't know when gas prices are going to come back down to $3 a gallon. He then went on to say that prices could actually be a lot higher than they are right now if the Trump administration weren't handling things in the Middle East so well at this moment. So essentially sending this message that Americans should be thankful gas prices aren't higher.
6: That's a tough sell on a bumper sticker ahead of the midterms.
7: And it also occurred to me listening to the vice president today that that's the same message, failing message, that President Biden rolled out on the campaign trail. You know, telling Americans, telling voters that things aren't as bad as they seem. They're not as bad as they think they are. Is something politically that's not winning strategy. It's probably going to backfire.
6: Yeah.
3: Then continuing, more programming on Fox News the last 48 hours. Here we go.
8: It's not just the price of beef. It feels like groceries are very high. And maybe to David's point, maybe they aren't as high, but we feel they're high. So I guess maybe that's all that matters. What's your take on what the president's trying to do to get those prices under control?
9: Well, I think he's trying to achieve a very delicate balance here. And it is particularly difficult, especially what we heard from the American Farm Bureau Federation, National Cattlemen's Beef Association, United States Cattlemen's Association. I heard from the Missouri Farm Bureau. They reached out to me today. The message is all very much the same. They appreciate the president and what he's trying to do. However, they are very concerned about what this will do to their industry, the American industry, in the long run, especially when they're still trying to build up their herds right now, especially considering the impact that the drought has had.
8: A lot of things there. I would just say, listen, I understand the president's in a difficult spot because there's a lot of pressure on him to lower those prices, and those prices on beef are certainly high. I would say this, if you're going to import a bunch of cheap foreign beef, at least allow our ranchers the dignity to be able to differentiate their product, and that's mandatory country of origin labeling. I believe this president, with the power and influence that he has, he can make this a point, and it won't just be for right now, it'll be forever. Give our ranchers the opportunity to differentiate what I believe is a superior product. That would go a long way, and then they'll be a little bit more forgiving when you have to do things like this to temporarily, hopefully, bring down the price, but give them that mandatory country of origin labeling so we know where our food is coming.
3: That's not going to change anything.
5: No, it's not going to change anything.
3: I mean, that's wishful, you know, thinking. But again, the message, it's the messaging. Number one, prices are high.
5: Yeah.
3: Doesn't matter whether they're not as high. If you're trying to say, well, they could be higher, you're not going to win that. That's from Fox News. That's not from MS Now.
5: Right.
3: We have warned. And by the way, this isn't just the president of the Republican Party, or excuse me, the members of Congress. These are the Republican voters who went along with all of this, and the members of Congress who sat there and went, well, we're just going to ignore economics or pretend it doesn't exist. We're going to pretend that there aren't consequences. We're not going to talk about the consequences until it's too late, when we can't do anything about the consequences except reverse the policy that we have told our own party absolutely works, and this is how it works, And then you go to a process of the most expensive things, beef and oil.
4: Yeah.
3: Food and fuel. And then say the goal is to get other countries to dump, to get them agree to dump their product below market price into the United States to lower prices. And we know it's going to hurt these industries. You can't sell that.
4: No. No, you cannot. No.
3: And we are frustrated here on the show because for the last, always, we have said prices matter. And what the Republicans did with the administration, they lied to the American public for such a long time and said foreign manufacturers pay the tariffs, and they don't. So it doesn't matter whether people even think, well, some targeted tariffs are correct, because we believe they are. It's the fact that when you lie to the American people about economics, there's going to be a price to pay down the road, and now you've got the president's panicking, the Republicans are panicking, and don't tell me the president's not panicking. He's now going against everything that he ever believed by saying, let's get foreign I'm going to make an agreement. It's not that somebody is dumping it on their own. The president made a deal to dump those products into the United States.
4: Well,
3: and I mean, oil's not going to happen for years.
4: Right.
3: But it's the messaging that you're sending.
4: Well, this is, again, that goes further than the 200-plus food tariff exemptions that were announced last December. Much further. Because it counters the entire mission statement that you began on. We go back to the first term and steel tariffs. They're dumping steel. Well, now you're making dumps happen on other products.
3: You've made the deal.
4: Yeah.
3: You've authorized the dumping of foreign. It's not that they were dumping it and you're against it.
4: You're doing it.
3: You're effectively doing
4: it if you did the deal.
3: You control
4: that. It's yours.
3: Mind-boggling.
4: And this is, I don't know. Look, there's no doubt in my mind that Speaker Johnson and the president are greatly worried about the House. Saw an article about Tallarico and Paxton. And believe the polls, don't believe the polls, I can't tell you. But you have conservatives, National Review, a couple of the people over at National Review writing about Paxton and the fact that, all right, look, he's a weak candidate. He's not answering questions. He's not as excited, doesn't seem to be excited in this campaign.
3: When I see him basically, speak, doesn't he seem like he's bored?
4: That's kind of the message that they're conveying at National Review. There were a couple of articles on it, two or three in the last week or so. And then they point to John Cornyn and say, it's basically Cornyn 2.0 when it comes to campaigning. He's too quiet. He's not responding. He's not responsive. If Tallarico beats Paxton, whoa. I mean, I don't believe the polls are now, who was it? It was one of the liberal media groups that put Texas as a toss-up state in that for that race, right? The polls don't mean anything to me, but I'll tell you what means something to me, and that is the idea of campaigning like you're 80 points behind. People want to see you out there with the same excitement that got Paxton the win at the midterm.
3: It doesn't matter whether you believe the public polls. It's whether the Republicans believe their internal polls.
4: And
3: the Republicans believe their internal polls right now.
4: And they believe
3: they're in trouble.
4: One of the articles that National Review was talking about, there's money that they really want Trump to spend, that he could spend in the state of Texas on that race, hasn't been done yet.
3: Yeah. Yeah, I read that.
4: And if you don't have the confidence, you don't spend that money. So if Trump doesn't have the confidence, there's a problem.
3: We are Red Eye Radio.
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0: We are Red Eye Radio. He is Eric Cronin. I'm Gary McNamara. So one thing that everybody went yesterday went, what the? Maria Bartiromo, mm-hmm. gone from Fox Business.
1: Yeah.
0: Mike Huckabee wrote, I just saw this, that she's left Fox Business and Fox News. So sad to hear. The smartest, hardest working journalist and absolutely class act. It was an honor to work with him slash her and later to be a guest on the show. Always worth watching. I mean, it was absolutely, but what? She doesn't have. She doesn't have pronouns. When did she have pronouns like that?
1: Well, and when she had both pronouns.
0: Yes, him, her, and it was, and finally Huckabee responded like hours later. Was like,
1: oh my,
0: sorry,
1: gosh.
0: I mean, it was a typo. It was a typo. I wasn't paying attention. I was not using pronouns. It was a typo. But for a while there, and I was, it had to be a good hour. I'm looking at these comments going, it's got to be a typo.
1: Yeah.
0: It has to be a typo.
1: Yeah, something weird.
0: And it was. Yeah.

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9: From ABC News, I'm Sherry Preston. 9 days after deadly flash flooding that ripped through the Himalayas near the border between Nepal and Tibet, search teams have found survivors.
10: Rescuers have found two trapped workers alive in a tunnel 9 days after that catastrophic flood. The men were carried to safety, both of them covered in mud. Both were airlifted to the hospital in stable condition. They were working at a power plant when the flood hit. Crews still hope to find more survivors in air pockets within those tunnels.
9: ABC's Victor Okendo, the men both getting medical care. 1,200 people were killed in the flooding, thousands missing. As we head into Labor Day, diesel and gas prices are higher than they have ever been on this date of the holiday, and drivers are feeling it. ABC's Alex Stone.
11: The ongoing war sending gas prices to record levels for Labor Day weekend, and drivers are feeling the impact.
12: I think that it is another massive bill that I likely can't afford.
11: According to Gas Buddy, regular unleaded is at around $4.13 a gallon on average now nationwide, and diesel has hit a new record at $5.82 a gallon.
9: Those prices up because of the uncertainty caused by the war. When asked if he thought the war with Iran would go on until the midterms, Vice President J.D. Vance said yesterday,
13: I wouldn't call it a war. Right now, there is no active shooting. I recognize there have been places where this has flared up. Major combat operations lasted for about 6 weeks.
9: Democratic Congressman James Walkinshaw with reaction.
14: It suggests to me that this administration has no plan to end the war. no plan to bring our service members home. And look, our brave service members and their families have done everything asked of them.
9: Another 50,000 service members told this week they are either being deployed or their deployments will now be stretched until at least March. The new pick for acting Secretary of the Army is Adam Tell, whose most recent role was overseeing the Army Corps of Engineers. You're listening to ABC News.
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9: The White House says work on President Trump's 250-foot-tall arch will begin in the next 2 weeks, even though veterans are suing because the view between Arlington National Cemetery and the Lincoln Memorial will be blocked.
17: A lawyer for the veterans who are suing says he's prepared to ask the judge to step in, saying administration officials have never really taken seriously what they've been saying to the court, which is to allow the process to work itself out. The Trump administration claims the veterans have no legal standing to sue.
9: ABC's Karen Waugh. Tensions flaring in the Lindsey Clancy trial. Here's ABC's Aaron Katursky at the courthouse in Plymouth, Massachusetts.
18: The matter of Commonwealth versus Lindsey Clancy.
19: Nearly 36 hours into deliberations, Lindsey Clancy's defense attorney suggested a lone juror is all that stands between the Massachusetts mother who killed her 3 children and a verdict of not guilty by reason of insanity.
20: There's a person who has doubt but will not listen to the judge's instruction.
19: Defense attorney Kevin Reddington claims one juror is refusing to follow the law that says a defendant must be proved guilty beyond a reasonable doubt, leaving the jury of 9 women and 3 men deadlocked for days.
9: Dozens of people have been killed by toxic fumes in Nigeria. They were trying to steal oil from an oil-loading vessel, according to an advocacy group. And there's a celebration in Knoxville, Tennessee today to honor the great Dolly Parton. The downtown event is being called What Dolly Did for Me, a parade for our queen. People are encouraged to bring signs and dress in bright, bold colors. Sherry Preston, ABC News.
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5: This is America in the Morning from Westwood One. Good morning, I'm John Trout. It's Friday, September 4th, 2026. Here's what's coming up on America in the Morning.
31: The jury foreperson in the Lindsey Clancy murder trial in Massachusetts says they're deadlocked over one juror.
32: One juror or 11?
31: I'm Ed Donahue.
33: President Trump takes his mail-in voting order back to the Supreme Court.
34: The only reason the Democrats don't want to do it, they want to cheat.
33: I'm Joan Jones.
35: Fox News Media says it's parted ways with Maria Bartiromo, Sagar Meghani, Washington.
0: The alleged planting of drugs on a political opponent finds a Republican candidate for state rep in Missouri facing a federal charge. I'm Clayton Neville.
1: The U.S. Mint started selling a special gold-finished $1 coin. I'm Ben Thomas.
2: In business news, the latest from Wall Street and Donna Warder reports on a dust-up over data centers. All ahead on America in the Morning. It's 7 past. A week of jury deliberations have left all parties in the Lindsey Clancy murder trial at wit's end, as it appears a single juror is preventing the Massachusetts jury from reaching a unanimous decision. Ed Donahue reports the judge on Thursday, who has spurned a defense lawyer's request to move the juror, has threatened to announce a mistrial.
31: The jury foreperson in the Lindsey Clancy murder trial in Massachusetts says they're deadlocked over one juror. Defense attorney Kevin Reddington mentioned to Judge William Sullivan a note from the foreperson.
3: If we come back here in a half an hour with a mistrial because of a juror that has just spurned the instructions of this court, it's a shame. It's a real shame. And that's why I object to the court's ruling. I request that we have further inquiry. I request that my motion is to remove this juror that refuses to listen to your instruction on reasonable doubt.
31: Clancy is accused of killing her three young children. Judge Sullivan said no.
4: I don't feel that it is proper for me to side with one side or the other of the deliberations. I don't feel it's appropriate for me to say I agree with one juror or 11.
31: The jury has said twice they were at an impasse.
7: We have the note from the jury. There's no way to determine what the deliberations are, who's correct, who's incorrect, and nor should we attempt to, because that's part of deliberations. I think what Your Honor has done by asking each juror if they're able to follow the law and then giving a general instruction on reasonable doubt is appropriate.
31: Clancy doesn't deny strangling her children in the basement of her home in 2023 before trying to take her own life. The defense argues postpartum psychosis is the reason. Prosecutors say Clancy was aware of what she was doing.
4: The evidence must convince you of the defendant's guilt to a reasonable and moral certainty, a certainty that convinces your understanding and satisfies your reason and judgment as jurors who are sworn to act conscientiously on the evidence. This is what we mean by proof beyond a reasonable doubt. All right. And with that, I'm going to ask you to resume your deliberations.
31: I'm Ed Donahue.
2: The battle over mail-in voting is headed back to the U.S. Supreme Court, with the November midterm elections now just 2 months away. Joan Jones has details of a case that's leaving how individual states handle elections hanging in the balance.
8: The Trump administration asked the high court to intervene and lift a federal judge's order blocking new postal service rules governing mail-in ballots, which the administration argues goes against an earlier SCOTUS ruling on nationwide injunctions. Now, these rules, pushed by President Trump, would require states to provide voter lists to the postal service and use standardized ballot envelopes with individualized barcodes. Those barcodes would connect the ballot envelope to a particular voter on the state list, and it allows the ballot to be tracked for verification. Ballots that don't meet those requirements could be denied delivery. Democrats like California Congresswoman Norma Torres don't like that idea.
10: Your job is to deliver the mail. We pay you to deliver the mail. That is it. We don't pay you to process the Republican agenda or to do Donald Trump's bidding.
8: U.S. District Judge Indira Talwani in Massachusetts is the judge blocking the ballot plan. And at a hearing on Thursday, she said the government had not presented any evidence regarding fraudulent absentee or mail-in voting. George Washington law professor Jonathan Turley sees that as a stall tactic by a partisan judge. Here he is on Fox News.
11: For many years, judges, frankly, and certainly litigants, realized that if they could just get an injunction, they could run out an entire administration. They could stop a policy just because it takes so long to get to a final ruling by the Supreme Court.
8: The administration is now asking the Supreme Court to act quickly. So could Trump's plan take effect before November? Possibly, but only if the courts move quickly and the Supreme Court clears the way. For now, the rules remain blocked and uncertainty over mail-in voting continues heading into the 2026 midterms. For America in the Morning, I'm Joan Jones.
2: 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It's 12 past. Bartiromo out at Fox Business. That when America in the Morning continues after these messages.
9: My whole identity had been wrapped up in being a soldier. 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
2: America in the Morning continues, always on the hunt for severe weather. Here's AccuWeather.com meteorologist LaTroy Thornton.
17: Overall, this week, severe weather in the eastern U.S. has generally backed its way westward day to day, with yesterday's wind damage most widespread from southeastern lower Michigan into southwestern Pennsylvania. However, a cold front finally starting to push southward along the mid-Atlantic coast should take the risk for severe weather with it, while another part of that front hangs up over the Ohio Valley. And that does mean the risk for severe weather from northern and eastern North Carolina through much of Virginia and the Delmarva Peninsula, as far north as southern portions of New Jersey and Pennsylvania, plus southeastern Ohio, and nearly all of West Virginia. In this area, thunderstorms today and tonight may bring strong winds along with a risk for flash flooding, especially in those places where there have been several rounds of drenching storms this week. A more stationary part of that front extends to the north and west from that severe weather risk zone into lower Michigan and Wisconsin. And there can be a thunderstorm today in those zones as well as for the areas to the south and east, including much of Indiana and northern Illinois. Stormy conditions also extend into the south and the Gulf Coast, including eastern Texas, where any thunderstorm may bring an intense downpour. Watch for an afternoon thunderstorm from western Nebraska, south and west, through those typical monsoon thunderstorm zones from Colorado and northern New Mexico, across much of Arizona. Much of Utah misses out on this activity today, though, and much of California also looks dry, although large swells continue at the coast, with showers still lingering around a large portion of the northwest and into northern Nevada and northern California, thanks to a storm continuing to work its way farther inland. In Charlotte, North Carolina, today brings some sun with a high of 97, near the daily record of 100 from 1925. For Bend, Oregon, a cool and cloudy day today brings a shower, high 62. I'm AccuWeather.com meteorologist LaTroy Thornton.
2: America in the Morning continues. It's 16 after. I'm John Trout. without warning, and after she ended her morning program on Thursday, Fox Business abruptly fired one of its best-known members of their news team. Washington correspondent Sagar Magani reports President Trump ally and longtime host Maria Bartiromo has left Fox News Media.
5: Fox News Media says it's parted ways with Maria Bartiromo. Fox did not say why the host has left after nearly 13 years, hours after the morning show bearing her name aired for the last time. Bartiromo's been a favorite of President Trump, who has praised her and granted multiple interviews at the White House.
6: You know, I just saw the news literally as I walked out before. I love Maria. I think she's an amazing person, amazing talent. I don't get involved in the personal drama of media stations. In fact, I'd like to invite Peter Ducey to come up here and answer a question about what happened to Maria.
5: Vice President Vance says he does not know the backstory of Bartiromo's departure. She's among a handful of notable personalities to leave the network in recent years, including Tucker Carlson, Bill O'Reilly, and Pete Hegseth, who departed after the president nominated him to run the Pentagon. Sagar Magani, Washington.
2: A Republican candidate for state representative in Missouri is facing a federal charge over allegations he instructed his former campaign manager to plant drugs on a political opponent. Correspondent Clayton Neville reports.
0: 37-year-old Thomas Ross is charged with one count of conspiring to distribute a controlled substance in an alleged scheme to plant cocaine and amphetamines on Louise Secker. Ross beat her in a tight Republican primary in Missouri's House District 161 last month. According to the U.S. Attorney's Office for the Western District of Missouri, a former campaign manager for Ross, who wasn't named, told the Joplin Police Department about a public corruption matter and gave them a black nylon glove that he said was given to him by Ross. Inside that glove, a small amount of white powder. The FBI confirmed it to be cocaine. There was also an Adderall capsule. Now, according to prosecutors, the former campaign manager showed authorities text messages, allegedly from Ross, in which he told the manager to plant the drugs in his opponent's purse or car while Ross was out of the state on vacation. Court documents reportedly show that investigators believe Ross used Adderall from his own prescription in the alleged plot. I'm Clayton Neville.
2: 19 after. Massive job cuts at Volkswagen when America in the Morning continues after these messages.
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21: 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That's exactly what was going on with me. 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
20: Stop

0: It's 21 after. This is America in the Morning. It's all about cars in the news on Wall Street. There are massive cuts coming to automaker Volkswagen, which says it will eliminate 50,000 jobs, mostly in Europe, due to the surge of Chinese-made EVs being manufactured both in China and in Europe, along with higher energy costs. And they also said they'll be eliminating some car models. A group representing American automakers sent a letter to members of Congress asking for a permanent ban on Chinese-made cars in the U.S., claiming unfair trade practices and concerns over the car's software. This after the cheaper-made Chinese cars are capturing market share in Europe, Australia, Southeast Asia, Mexico, and South America. In Texas, your next cab ride may be in a car with no steering wheel or gas pedal, as Tesla announced they'll be rolling out a fleet of cyber taxis in Austin. Seth Soutelle has a recap from Wall Street.
1: I'm Seth Soutelle, and this is the AP Market Report. Stocks rose on Wall Street as bond yields fell back some more, taking some pressure off the stock market. The S&P 500 rose 1.1% Thursday. The Dow climbed 1.2%. The Nasdaq Composite rose 1.4%. Nvidia climbed 1.8%. The giant chip company said it would buy the artificial intelligence platform Hugging Face for $13 billion. Oil prices barely budged after rising sharply earlier in the week. Treasury yields fell in the bond market. The yield on the 10-year Treasury pulled back to 4.77%. Lower yields make it cheaper to borrow money by lowering rates on mortgages and other kinds of loans. Seth Soutelle, New York.
0: Shares of Lululemon plunged 15% on Thursday after the retailer reported another quarter of disappointing results and cut its outlook for the year. According to CNBC, the company reported a 4% decline in revenue and a comparable sales decrease of 9% for the second fiscal quarter. It was only the latest rough quarter for the apparel retailer. Interim CEO Megan Frank said on a call with analysts that the company experienced negative commentary on social media that affected its performance in the second quarter. Lululemon has been struggling to regain strength and relevancy among its customers, even as it faces criticism from founder Chip Wilson. The company's new CEO, Heidi O'Neill, will take the reins of the retailer next week. Recall on frozen berries sold at Walmart have been added to a growing recall list linked to multi-state E. coli. Check your fridge for Great Value Organic Triple Berry Blend 10-ounce size. The newly recalled Great Value brand products have been removed from shelves. The products have been linked to 17 illnesses, including 6 hospitalizations, as of the Centers for Disease Control and Prevention's last update. It's 24 past. In the dark about data centers. That and more when America in the Morning continues after these messages.
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0: This is America in the Morning. A plan by the Environmental Protection Agency could potentially keep citizens in the dark about data centers being built near them. Details from correspondent Donna Warder.
6: Many Americans have been saying no to AI data centers in their communities, and a plan by the Environmental Protection Agency could keep residents from speaking out in a timely manner because it would no longer require states to notify the public and seek comment before issuing air pollution permits. Commerce Secretary Howard Lutnick is trying to sell AI data centers to the public, saying they bring prosperity to the community.
7: You know, these data centers, they're just getting a bad rap because our adversaries are trying to slow us down.
6: Communities are concerned about higher electric bills, data centers' excessive use of water, noise, and pollution they can cause. I'm Donna Warder.
0: It's not a paper bill, but it is currency that you can use. Correspondent Ben Thomas reports there's a new $1 coin available, and it bears the picture of President Trump.
8: The U.S. Mint started selling a special gold-finish $1 coin, struck, it says, to honor 250 years of great American heritage. The tail side features the Great Seal of the United States, while heads is President Trump's face staring straight at the holder, Liberty written across the top, and 1776-2026 below. The coin's drawn criticism for something Treasury Secretary Scott Bessent acknowledged in May.
9: At present, no living person can be on U.S. currency.
8: However, the Treasury Secretary does have authority to authorize special coins, and the Trump dollar can be used as legal tender. Still, it does cost more than $1. I'm Ben Thomas.
0: America in the Morning for Friday, September 4th, 2026 is produced by Jeff McKay. I'm John Trout. This is Westwood One.
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6: This is America in the Morning from Westwood One. Coming up this half hour,
7: Vice President J.D. Vance hosts a White House press briefing. I'm Clayton Neville.
8: A fierce advocate for feminist causes has died.
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10: 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I'm Katie Clark with details.
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13: 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I'm Ed Donahue.
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2: We're back on America in the Morning and heading into the Labor Day weekend. AccuWeather.com meteorologist LaTroy Thornton has the forecast.
3: Rather stormy conditions are once again in store along the Gulf Coast today with plenty of deep moisture in place. This will again support the risk for downpours across much of the Florida Peninsula, with at least some spotty storms once again favoring southern portions of South Carolina and Georgia, as well as a second zone with the risk for more intense downpours from southern Alabama and Mississippi into much of Louisiana. Into eastern Texas, the former tropical storm Edouard winds down through the day, still bringing some tropical downpours at times before losing organization today. To the north and east of there, some widely separated afternoon thunderstorms are expected from southeastern Arkansas and northern Mississippi into eastern portions of both Kentucky and Tennessee, but from southeastern Ohio and southern Pennsylvania and New Jersey southward into all but western Virginia, as well as the northeastern half or so of North Carolina, thunderstorms may turn severe today and into tonight with a risk for damaging wind gusts and flash flooding. Look for more general thunderstorm coverage into the rest of Ohio, New Jersey, and Pennsylvania, also extending westward into lower Michigan, southern Wisconsin, and northeastern parts of both Illinois and Indiana. For areas farther to the west, monsoon thunderstorms continue this afternoon for the Four Corners states, with some potential enhancement of downpours as tropical moisture starts to build, leading into what may turn out to be a rather wet Labor Day weekend for some. Otherwise, look for showers to continue to dot much of the northwest today, reaching into northern portions of both California and Nevada as well, with rough surf extending along much of the California coast, thanks to large swells in the area sparked by the current active stretch in the tropics over the eastern Pacific Ocean. That's the weather across America. I'm AccuWeather.com meteorologist LaTroy Thornton.
2: America in the Morning continues. It's 23 till. With former Press Secretary Caroline Leavitt leaving a void as to who will answer questions from reporters in the West Wing, Vice President J.D. Vance hosted the White House briefing Thursday. Correspondent Clayton Neville says the VP spoke on a variety of topics.
4: When Vice President J.D. Vance took the podium in the White House press room...
5: Are we talking to you as the Vice President or the Press Secretary?
4: He was greeted with a question by Fox News reporter Peter Ducey.
6: So I'm not Marco. I have not yet accepted any additional jobs, though I guess the Fraud Task Force is my co-chair, is my second additional job. It's funny, before I came out here, I was talking with the President in the Oval Office, and he said, he said, be careful. I want you to do well, but if you do too well, I might make you the Press Secretary. So I've got to screw up a little bit because I'm busy enough as it is. But I'm very much up here as the Vice President of the United States.
4: As the Vice President, Vance insisted the right choice in the November midterms is voting Republican. When asked about current high prices at the pump and in grocery stores, he said that Democratic leadership would hike taxes if Republicans lose in November.
6: They're a bunch of crazy people, elect the common sense people to Washington, and will keep on doing great work.
4: According to Vance, gas prices are higher than $4 on average in America right now.
6: It's because the Iranians are shooting at commercial shipping.
4: He was asked if he could give a timeline on the end of the war with Iran.
6: I wouldn't call it a war. Right now, there is no active shooting. I recognize there have been places where this has flared up. Major combat operations, again, major combat operations lasted for about 6 weeks.
4: He was asked if he could give a timeline on the end of the war with Iran.
6: When you ask, when will this end, you're asking me a question like, when will the Iranians stop shooting at ships? I think the reality is, I don't know the answer to that question. You would have to ask the Iranians. When will the Iranians shooting at ships stop having an effect on world energy markets? And the answer is, it has less effect day by day.
4: Vance's press conference, the first official White House press briefing since former Press Secretary Caroline Leavitt resigned in July. I'm Clayton Neville.
2: The most visible symbol of the women's movement in the U.S. has died. Correspondent Mike Hempen reports that feminist leader Gloria Steinem has passed away at her New York City home at the age of 92.
7: This is the upside of the downside. This is an outpouring of energy and true democracy like I have never seen in my very long life. It is wide in age, It is deep in diversity.
1: A fierce advocate for feminist causes has died. A post on her social media page says Gloria Steinem died at her home in New York City at the age of 92.
8: This is no simple reform. It really is a revolution. Sex and race, because they are easy, visible differences, have been the primary ways of organizing human beings into superior and inferior groups and into the cheap labor on which this system still depends.
1: She was a celebrated author and activist and became a potent voice of the women's movement. In 1971, Steinem talked about equality of the sexes.
8: Sex and race, because they are easy, visible differences, have been the primary ways of organizing human beings into superior and inferior groups and into the cheap labor on which this system still depends.
1: Steinem began her career as a journalist and credits a meeting she covered in 1969 where women spoke boldly about abortion rights as changing her career path. In 1972, she co-founded Ms. Magazine. In 2013, she was awarded the Presidential Medal of Freedom by President Barack Obama.
7: And remember, the Constitution does not begin with I, the President. It begins with we, the people. Make sure you introduce yourselves to each other and decide what we're going to do tomorrow and tomorrow and tomorrow, and we're never turning back. Thank you.
1: I'm Mike Hempen.
2: Billionaire investor Leon Black has refused to appear for a deposition in a House panel's Jeffrey Epstein probe and then took an unprecedented step in the House investigation process. Washington correspondent Sagar Magani reports.
9: I will note that the time is now 10:20 a.m. and Mr. Black has still not appeared. Does the chairman wish to add anything for the record?
10: Yes. It's a damn shame Leon Black failed to appear in accordance with our duly authorized congressional subpoena. This subpoena, I might add, was supported on a bipartisan basis after Mr. Black refused to answer the committee's legitimate investigative questions during his June 26 transcribed interview.
11: Billionaire investor Leon Black has refused to appear for a deposition before a House panel in its Jeffrey Epstein investigation and taken another step. Black is suing the House Oversight Committee to block its subpoenas of him.
10: This is unacceptable.
11: Chairman James Comer says the suit is a first of the Epstein probe.
10: Of all the powerful billionaires and political people we brought in for interviews and depositions, this is the first time anyone's filed suit.
11: Black is repeatedly mentioned in the publicly released Epstein files. Lawmakers allege he paid Epstein $180 million during their years-long relationship. Black says it was all for legitimate purposes. His lawyer accuses the House panel of a fishing expedition aimed at destroying Black.
10: This is unacceptable. We're very disappointed. I don't think I need to tell anyone in here how important of a witness Mr. Black is to this investigation.
11: Sagar Magani, Washington.
2: It's 17 till. When we return on America in the Morning, setback for Republicans on redistricting after these messages.
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25: Reno's KKOH.
2: America in the Morning continues. In a ruling that could impact the midterm elections, the Missouri Supreme Court has unanimously blocked new congressional districts backed by President Trump from being used in the November election and ordered a statewide vote on whether to uphold or reject the new map. The decision Thursday marks a rare setback for Republicans in a national redistricting effort. Missouri's new districts were used in that state's August primaries, but the state Supreme Court says they cannot be used in the November general election or ever again unless voters first uphold the new districts passed by the Republican-led legislature. Missouri Attorney General Katherine Hanaway, a Republican, said that she would immediately appeal to the U.S. Supreme Court, asserting that the decision has, in her words, thrust the state into a full-fledged constitutional crisis. In Washington, the House of Representatives has passed a bill aimed at blocking federal funds to colleges that boycott Israel. Katie Clark reports nearly three dozen Democrats broke with their party to help Republicans pass the measure.
26: The House of Representatives just passed a bill that is aimed at restricting federal aid to colleges and universities that support boycotts of Israel. The bill, called the Protect Economic and Academic Freedom Act, passed with a 237 to 169 yes vote. Many Democrats crossed the aisle and voted along with Republicans to pass it, with only two Republicans voting against it. The bill is designed to cut federal funding to universities and colleges that boycott Israel, discriminating against Jewish students, preventing study abroad in Israel, among other activities. The bill requires the schools to formally certify to the Department of Education that they're not participating in anti-Semitism on campus. Democrats say that it's an infringement of their First Amendment rights and that it hurts academic freedom. Josh Gottheimer, representative from New Jersey, speaking about the bill he co-sponsored from the House floor.
27: No student, no professor should be shut out of research, study abroad opportunities, academic partnerships, or feel unwelcome in the classroom because of where they're from or what religion they practice. Yet that's what boycott, divest, and sanction seeks to do, which targets one country and one religion, Israel and Judaism. My bill prevents discriminatory BDS practices and policies from being enacted at universities.
26: The bill now heads to the Senate for a final vote before becoming law. I'm Katie Clark.
2: The question of whether we'll have to pay more for the money we borrow is front and center this month, and we may have an idea next week as to how at least one Federal Reserve governor will vote on whether to raise interest rates. Correspondent Donna Warder reports.
28: Christopher Waller, an outspoken member of the Federal Reserve's governing board, says whether he'll say yes to an interest rate hike later this month will depend largely on next week's inflation report. The government releases the August inflation numbers on September 11th. Waller says if the numbers show inflation continuing to cool, he'd be willing to keep the Fed's benchmark interest rate unchanged. But he says if inflation comes in hot, he'll consider a rate hike. Several members of the Fed's rate-setting committee have voiced concerns that price increases are too high. Others suggest that inflation is slowly cooling and that higher borrowing costs are not necessary. Donna Warder, Washington.
2: A dark web marketplace put millions of scanned driver's licenses up for sale this week, and the FBI is looking at the identity company that collected them. The new old tech guy, Chuck Palm, has more.
29: It's pretty common these days for somebody to ask to make a photocopy of your driver's license. The front desk at the hotel, the rental car agency, even the ticket counter at the airport. The problem is, 153 million of those scans have turned up for sale on the dark web. Brian Krebs was one of the people who found it because his own license was sitting on it as a free sample, and the file had a timestamp. It was June of last year. He checked. That was the day that he rented a car from Hertz. He then found his mother's driver's license, and her timestamp was a few seconds off from his. They handed their license across the same counter at the same time. And if that's not bad enough, Pete Hegseth's license was on there. So was the FBI assistant director. The FBI New Orleans office had opened an investigation, and they're looking at a Louisiana company called IDScan.net. 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Here's the bad news. These aren't just photocopies, it's a full capture. The front, back, infrared, ultraviolet, and the sellers say they've been pulling this data for about a year. The really bad news? 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I'm Chuck Palm.
2: 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Here's Robert Workman.
0: Baseball Thursday, the Red Sox shaded the Orioles 6-5. Former Orioles catcher Adley Rutschman homered in his first at-bat in Baltimore since the deadline deal that sent him to Boston. And he did it again in the sixth inning. Manager Chad Tracy.
3: Yeah, it was awesome. I mean, I thought it was really cool, the video they did for him. I thought, you know, first class of them to step out and let him be acknowledged, and the ovation was awesome, and obviously he had a big night.
0: Weird twist, the All-Star hit two homers for the O's against the Sox back in April. He's the first guy to do that on both sides of a rivalry in the same season. Astros down the White Sox 6-2. Houston takes 3 out of 4 in the matchup of AL division leaders, which is also a World Series replay from 2005, remember? Blue Jays bop the Guardians 6-3. Toronto now just a half game behind Cleveland in the AL wildcard chase. Rangers shut out the Rays 6-0. Cal Quantrill and company with a three-hitter. Pirates use 6 pitchers to hold the Giants to 2 hits in a 5-2 victory. 5 A's hurlers fanned 18 batters in a 7-4 win over the Mariners. Teoscar Hernandez delivered a 2-run double in the bottom of the ninth to boost the Dodgers past the Cardinals 3-2. Royals over the Marlins 7-3. Leadoff man Carter Jensen missed hitting for the cycle by a single. He had all of the extra base hits and drove in 3. And Pete Crow Armstrong hit his 39th home run of the year as the Cubs nipped the Brewers 2-1. Week 1 of the college football season. Last weekend doesn't count. It was only week 0. Blowout wins for number 21 Utah and number 25 Missouri. Two top 10 teams in action tonight. Number 7 Miami at Stanford. Number 10 Oklahoma home for UTEP. All of the top 25 teams play sometime between now and Labor Day Monday. A Louisiana judge has granted an injunction that will allow 2 former NFL players to return to college and play for number 11 LSU tomorrow night against Clemson. The Southeastern Conference has promised to enforce a rule that would punish any school that puts former professional players on its rosters. That's Friday Sports.
2: It's 7 till. When we return on America in the Morning, awards for unusual science after these messages.
4: My whole identity had been wrapped up in being a soldier. 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
2: It's 5 till. America in the Morning continues. Heading to the theaters this weekend, there's a new movie that looks at difficult stories investigated by the government and the desperate moves by the FBI to solve the crimes. Entertainment reporter Kevin Carr has a sneak peek at By Any Means.
10: Mark Wahlberg and Yahya Abdul-Mateen II play an unlikely duo in a new crime drama.
11: It's like case after case, unsolved.
12: They don't care about us.
10: By Any Means follows a black FBI agent investigating the murder of a civil rights leader in 1966, Mississippi.
13: No one's talking to the FBI.
15: Not willingly, that is.
13: So what do you want to do?
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10: When he is stonewalled, he is assigned a new off-the-books partner, a mob hitman who has his own ways of getting people to talk.
16: I knock some heads around and I crack the case.
10: This film is an odd mix. On one hand, it's an intense drama shining a light on despicable things that happened in the civil rights era.
15: Why did you join the Bureau?
12: I believe in justice, and I believe that Negroes have to be a part in getting it.
10: And on the other hand, it's a gritty buddy cop movie juxtaposing a stickler with a maverick.
16: There's no witness. There's no crime.
12: Let these crackers know their consequences.
10: Both elements of the film work, though things do get pretty ugly at times, making several scenes difficult to watch.
16: Why do you care? I only get paid if you tell my friend what he wants to know.
10: And these elements do clash, struggling to tell historical fiction with cathartic revenge moments.
12: It came for me. My wife. What would you do?
16: I'd kill them all.
10: Not much of this true story is known, so script liberties are abound, and the legal realities are muddy at best. But there is a satisfying energy to the film.
12: Let's end this.
10: By Any Means gets 3.5 FBI badges out of 5. I'm Kevin Carr, and that's the way I see it.
2: Think of scientific research, and you may picture white lab coats, microscopes, or arrays of high-end equipment, but the reality is sometimes very different. As Ed Donahue explains, scientists in Europe were honored with awards for projects that were unusual, to say the least, including ones for their endeavors with cockroach milk, as well as the proper way to blow your nose.
22: In Europe, researchers were honored for their quirky, imaginative contributions to science at the 36th annual Ig Nobel Prizes. 10 research teams were honored. MC Mark Abrahams brought out 3 men wearing baseball caps with big cockroaches on top for their Ig Nobel.
24: For discovering that milk proteins from viviparous cockroaches packs 3 times as much energy as milk proteins from cows.
22: Ig Nobel Medicine Prize was awarded to the late Takuji Uno
24: for the study called How to Blow the Nose.
22: One team accepted their award wearing raincoats
24: for theoretical and experimental attempts to design a splash-free urinal.
22: Another research team buried 1,000 pairs of underwear in more than 25 countries to study how critters in the soil help them decompose. I'm Ed Donahue.
2: America in the Morning for Friday, September 4th, 2026 is produced by Jeff McKay. I'm John Trout. This is Westwood One.
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3: KBUL HD2. From ABC News. I'm Sherry Preston. As we head into the Labor Day weekend, millions of Americans are hitting the road and filling their gas tanks with fuel that costs significantly more than it did last year at this time. ABC's Matt Rivers says gas costs more than a dollar a gallon more than it cost last Labor Day.
14: Americans experiencing new pain at the pump with that new record price of diesel being set just yesterday. Of course, that's not the fuel that most Americans put in their cars every day, but it is the fuel that powers the cars and trucks that haul most of what we end up buying. It can have a negative effect on prices overall. The new record price, $5.82 per gallon per diesel, up more than $2 from a year ago.
3: Strong summer storms rolling across several states overnight.
17: Overnight, more than 200 severe storm reports from the Great Lakes to the Northeast. Winds gusting up to 70 miles per hour around Washington, D.C. Lightning illuminating the Capitol. Ronald Reagan Washington National Airport recording a 64-mile-per-hour wind gust.
3: ABC Chief Meteorologist Ginger Zee. About 100,000 homes in the D.C. area lost power, and for many, it is still out this morning. The Labor Department will release last month's jobs numbers about a half hour from now. Analysts say the report likely shows U.S. employers added around 65,000 positions in August. In Nepal, two workers have been found alive deep in one of those hydropower facility tunnels. ABC's Victor Okendo.
18: They were among hundreds of missing workers at a power plant that rescuers had hoped would find air pockets in the plant's tunnels. The men are getting medical care. The rescues come 9 days after flooding devastated this region.
3: The jury in the trial of Lindsay Clancy will be back at it, trying to decide on a verdict. On Thursday, her lawyer asked for one juror to be dismissed, saying there are indications a single juror is ignoring the judge's instructions about reasonable doubt. The judge refused, told them to get back to work. This is ABC News.
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19: KOH News time is 5:02. Here's the latest from the KOH News Center. I'm Don Marchand. There's some good news on the wildfires burning in northwest Nevada. The S1 Via fire has burned 9,692 acres. That's not the good news. The good news is it's 92% contained this morning. The Calico fire, burning 7 miles east of 8 Mile Mountain, has burned 18,319 acres, but is now 95% contained, while the McConnell Creek fire, burning near Orvada, has burned 33,231 acres, but that one is now 81% contained. Some animal rights groups are up in arms about the uptick in bear cubs being killed on Lake Tahoe roadways. Officials with the Bear League say 6 cubs have died in vehicle crashes in the Tahoe area over the last 2 weeks alone. The organization says the bears are more active these days as they prepare for hibernation, and they're worried that the already high number of cub deaths could increase even more as October and November gets here. The group is pushing for more warning signs to be placed around the Tahoe area in hopes that this will help drivers keep an eye out for the animals. Robo-taxis operated by Zooks are expanding beyond the Las Vegas Strip and are now traveling to and from Harry Reid International Airport. They'll pick up and drop off passengers at level 0 at both Terminal 1 and Terminal 3. UNLV Associate Professor Brendan Morris told News 3 in Las Vegas that he really wanted to start airport rides to introduce the technology to far more people. Zooks vehicles are similar to Waymos, but they have no steering wheel, no pedals, and no front or back. The jury in the Lindsay Clancy triple murder case will be back deliberating today. The judge dismissed the jury after an eventful day that saw the judge clarify to the jury the definition of reasonable doubt. Afterward, Clancy's lawyers claimed the issue surrounds a single juror and pushed the judge to have that juror dismissed, but the judge refused. Clancy admitted to killing her 3 children in 2023, but has pleaded not guilty by reason of insanity. Vice President J.D. Vance won't reveal if the U.S. is planning to help the Iranian people overthrow the Islamic regime. Vance hosted a White House press briefing yesterday and was pressed on recent comments from President Trump, where he encouraged the Iranian people to rise up. Vance said he is not going to advertise what the U.S. is doing with Iran from a podium. A decades-old horse track in the East Bay is going to become a public park. State lawmakers will spend up to $125 million to buy the defunct Golden Gate Fields and turn the former horse race track into a public park. Golden Gate Fields was a hotbed for horse racing for over 8 decades before it shuttered for good in 2024. In sports, former NFL quarterback and ex-Fox Sports broadcaster Mark Sanchez will plead guilty to charges related to a fight and a stabbing last year. Court filings show the planned guilty plea just 1 week before his trial was set to start in Indianapolis. Sanchez was in Indianapolis to call a Colts game in October last year when he got into a violent fight with a truck driver. And the sale of the Seattle Seahawks to the Kolsla family is complete. Brad Ford tells us more.
4: The Kolsla family has control of the Seahawks now. Vinod Kolsla, founder of Kolsla Ventures, is chair. Niru Kolsla is controlling owner and president of the Seahawks Charitable Foundation, while Neil Kolsla is vice chair. The family will be officially introduced next week during an event at Lumen Field. The price, $9.6 billion, is the highest price ever paid for an NFL team. I'm Brad Ford.
19: That's the latest from the KOH News Center. I'm Don Marchand. Time for a look at right now traffic on Reno's Morning News. Here's Kristen Snow.
5: Well, good morning and happy Friday. The good news is there's absolutely zero traffic out on Northern Nevada roads as we get you going on your Friday commute. Drive safely. From the KOH Right Now Traffic Center, I'm Kristen Snow.
6: Good morning. I'm KOH's Lindsay Matherly with your First Alert weather forecast. Today, expect partly cloudy skies, slight chance for some showers early on in the morning and then clearing up in the afternoon. And high today, 73 degrees here in Reno. Now, it will still be breezy at times. Wind gusts 30 to 40 miles per hour this afternoon. Tonight, overnight low of 48, and then tomorrow's looking mostly sunny and dry with a high of 77 degrees, and then mostly sunny on Sunday with a high of 76.
7: Thank you, Lindsay. 56 degrees, Carson City. Incline Village checking in with 46 degrees, and we're holding 55 here at KOH Radio Center.

0: Norwich News Time, 5:07. Good morning and welcome into Reno's Morning News Friday, the 4th of September. I'm Ross Mitchell. Don Marchand at the anchor editor's desk this morning. Kristen Snow in the Right Now Traffic Center. Wall Street updates with John Sanchez at 23 and 53. Past the hour, John's first report coming up here at 5:23. We'll get a recap of yesterday's trading session whilst we're at it. And in just a few moments, we'll take a look back at some significant items that happened on this day in history and the people involved. But first,
1: let's start with some good news.
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7: Let's hear it.
0: Well, if you must know, there is some pretty good news this morning. One story in particular that caught my attention. We'll get that to you here in just a second. But first, children in London are experiencing faster lung development now that traffic pollution has dropped in the city. Researchers tracked more than 3,400 kids ages 6 to 9 and found lung capacity grew once the nitrogen dioxide levels from vehicle exhaust fell. And by the way, during the study, the share of children from the big fog with impaired lung function dropped from 14% to 9%. How cool is that? In other good news this morning, two Florida teens have created an app called Pizza for a Purpose that aims to fight food insecurity. The app lets people send fresh pizzas from local restaurants directly to charities in their communities. The co-founder is Ashrita Kaza, and her food pantry partner is Warren Lublow.
8: Their reaction really warms our hearts. It just, their faces just light up the second they get the pizza. When my brother and I were volunteering at local places, we noticed many families were in line for food, and it wasn't just adults. There were also many young children our age, and it just shocked us because we didn't think there were kids our age who needed food.
9: It's just a blessing. I mean, the smiles on their faces, it's very rewarding, whether it's a grandparent being able to take it home to their grandkids or whether it's just a senior who having a pizza for dinner is a luxury item.
0: Since launching the app 2 years ago, it has helped deliver about 25,000 slices of pizza. Now, here's the story that caught my attention this morning. A woman diagnosed with progressive Alzheimer's disease just had a remarkable turnaround after taking an experimental medication. The woman's brain scans once showed 9 areas of brain plaque, but doctors now say, guess what? They are all gone. She also reconnected with a friend from junior high, and they got married. Here's Gail Youngdale and her husband Phil Mercer, along with her doctor.
10: She had 9 different spots of amyloid plaque in her brain. She doesn't have any plaque at all anymore.
11: And they're just not seeing the plaque beginning to build up again.
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25: This is not headline news. It's Labor Day weekend. Time to celebrate our jobs that AI hasn't taken away yet. The White House bowling alley is getting a $253,000 renovation. I didn't realize we had that much money to spare. Strike that. Those jokes belong in the gutter. Aren't bowling puns fun?
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25: Moving on. The script for an Ozzy Osbourne biopic is done. Well, we call it a biopic. Bats and doves call it a horror movie. And France declared its fifth heat wave after its hottest summer ever recorded. It's being called the Year of the French Fry. This is not headline news.
7: From
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32: Indeed it is. 516 News Talk 780 KOH. As we take a look back at some things that happened of significance on this day in history. Let us go back 245 years ago, 1781. Los Angeles was founded by Spanish settlers who'd migrated north from Mexico. 69 years ago, 1957, Ford began selling the Edsel. It was taken off the market 3 years later. 69 years ago, 1957, Arkansas Governor Orville Faubus violated the civil rights of the Little Rock Nine when he defied a federal desegregation order and called out the National Guard to keep nine black students from attending Little Rock High School. His excuse? He was trying to preserve the peace. 54 years ago, 1972, at the Munich Olympics, Mark Spitz became the first Olympian to ever win seven gold medals. His seventh was for the 400-meter medley swimming relay. Now, sadly for him, Michael Phelps pretty much drank his milkshake there. Phelps won 8 gold medals in the 2008 Beijing Games. Overall, Phelps has 23 gold, 3 silver, and 2 bronze. Spitz had 9 gold, 1 silver, and 1 bronze. Still very, very impressive. 33 years ago, 1993, one-handed Yankees pitcher Jim Abbott pitched a no-hitter against the Cleveland Indians. He was born without a right hand. 31 years ago, 1995, Xena, Warrior Princess, premiered, starring Lucy Lawless as Xena, ran for 6 seasons. 28 years ago, 1998, Google was incorporated by Larry Page and Sergey Brin while they were PhD students at Stanford University. Together, they own about 14% of its shares and control 56% of the stockholder voting power through super voting stock. Its original name, by the way, Google, Backrub. 25 years ago, here, just Backrub this for me, would you? 25 years ago in 2001, the System of a Down album Toxicity was released. It includes the smash hits Chop Suey, Toxicity, and Aerials. And it was 21 years ago in 2002, Kelly Clarkson became the first American Idol. Back in 2003, 23 years ago, a 22-year-old American stud named Keegan Riley became the first paraplegic to ever reach the top of Mount Fuji. Riley is paralyzed from the waist down and used a hand-powered quadricycle to make the ascent. And it was 20 years ago in 2006, crocodile hunter Steve Irwin died after his chest was pierced by a stingray's barb. And 6 years ago, 2020, Disney released the live-action Mulan remake. So there you have it, a roundup of significant items that happened back on this day in history and the people involved. KOH News Time 519. So happy you could make it this morning, Kyle. KOH News Time 519 as we check right now traffic. Here's Kristen Snow.
33: Just wouldn't be a Friday without Kyle, now would it?
32: No, absolutely. A day without Kyle is like a day without sunshine.
33: I know, horrible. Well, good morning and happy Friday. We are seeing a little bit of light traffic now between Lockwood and Patrick. That is I-80 eastbound as well. A little traffic, State Route 439. Between I-80 and Electric Avenue, all other Northern Nevada roads are in the clear. From the KOH right now Traffic Center, I'm Kristen Snow.
34: I'm Cola Waits, Lindsay Matherly with your First Alert weather forecast. We have a 20% chance for showers early on this morning, clearing up this afternoon with partly cloudy skies today and a high of 73. Now, it still will remain breezy with wind gusts 30 to 40 miles per hour this afternoon. Tonight, we'll cool down with an overnight low of 48, and then this weekend's looking mostly sunny and drier. Not as much of a chance for showers on Sunday as we thought. High to tomorrow of 77 degrees, and then Sunday's high 76. And we do have a chance for more showers, though, by Tuesday through Thursday of next week.
32: Right now, 56 Carson City, Incline Village, Coastal Bay with 46 degrees. And we've got 55 here at KOH Radio Center. 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
2: The Trump administration is asking the U.S. Supreme Court to withhold delivery of some mail ballots. More from Scott Carr.
3: The move escalates a legal fight just 2 months before the November midterm elections. It's an emergency appeal stemming from President Trump's executive order in March that gave federal agencies a larger role in running elections and mail-in voting. The Justice Department claims the new rules involve only modest envelope design and requirements regarding addressee information. Several voting rights groups and 23 Democratic-led states say the president and the Postal Service do not have the authority to decide which ballots should be delivered to voters. I'm Scott Carr.
2: Two more people have been found alive 9 days after deadly flash flooding roared through the Nepal-Tibet border. Nia Punya reports that earlier today, two workers covered in mud were freed from a hydropower tunnel where they'd been trapped.
4: Rescue teams and foreign specialist crews have been racing for days to clear these tunnels of thick mud. It's unclear how many workers trapped inside are still alive.
2: The two survivors were taken to a hospital in Kathmandu. More than 4,200 people are still missing, and officials believe hundreds could be trapped in the tunnels connected to six hydropower projects along the river. The jury in the Lindsey Clancy triple murder case will be back to deliberate today after an eventful day that saw the judge clarify to the jury the definition of reasonable doubt. Clancy's attorney, Kevin Reddington, later spoke to reporters saying the issue lies with one juror.
5: The juror has been identified by the note from the foreperson, and there will be an inquiry by the judge tomorrow at 9 o'clock.
2: Reddington pushed the judge to have the juror dismissed, but the judge refused. On Wall Street, before the opening bell, stock futures are mixed. I'm Michael Kast.
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16: Well, good morning. Still seeing a fair amount of traffic right now, I-80 eastbound between Lockwood and Patrick. Not seeing any accidents. However, there is some congestion in that area, as well as State Route 439 between 80 and Electric Avenue. But again, all other Northern Nevada roads are in the clear. From the KOH Right Now Traffic Center, I'm Kristen Snow.

Good morning, I'm Cola Waits, Lindsay Matherly with your First Alert weather forecast. Today, expect partly cloudy skies, slight chance for some showers early on in the morning and then clearing up in the afternoon. And high today, 73 degrees here in Reno. Now, it will still be breezy at times. Wind gusts 30 to 40 miles per hour this afternoon. Tonight, overnight low of 48, and then tomorrow's looking mostly sunny and dry with a high of 77 degrees. And then

0: regular gas now sits at $4.14. That's the highest ever heading into a Labor Day weekend. And analysts warn that diesel prices could climb higher still, with farmers burning fuel for the fall harvest and home heating oil season just a few weeks away.
1: Vice President J.D. Vance saying he wouldn't call what's happening in Iran a war, even though there have been, in his words, flare-ups from time to time. Just in from the Labor Department, U.S. non-farm payrolls, a jobs report, rising. 162,000 jobs were created last month. 55,000 were expected. A very strong jobs report. In Nepal, two people pulled alive from that hydropower facility tunnel 9 days after devastating floods there. The two say others are down there, still alive. They were caked with mud when they were found. This is ABC News.
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0: trying to escape. Reno Mayor Hillary Sheehy addressed the criticism during a September 3rd public safety briefing, saying the city council should reconsider approving developments in fire-prone areas. On Friday, September 11th, the city of Sparks will co-host two ceremonies to commemorate 25 years since the terror attacks on September 11th, 2001 that killed nearly 3,000 people. Sparks and Reno will host a 25th anniversary remembrance event at 5:30 a.m. at the Reno City Plaza. That's at 10 North Virginia Street. There will be a proclamation, a remembrance honoring the victims, in addition to the Reno and Sparks Police and Fire Departments and their honor guards. Dragon Lights will return this fall with Many Worlds at Low, an all-new illuminated adventure, which event officials describe as a journey through glittering worlds brought to life through light, color, and imagination. Tickets for the fall festival officially go on sale today and can be purchased by logging on to DragonLightsReno.com. Event officials say guests are encouraged to purchase tickets in advance as attendance is limited each evening and popular dates may sell out. A new privacy bill could give Californians more control over their personal data, letting them ask companies to delete information collected about them. Dina Kodiak explains.
1: SB 923 would make it easier to request data deletion and fix privacy issues. Current law only covers your data a company collected directly. It doesn't cover information gathered about people in other ways, such as tracking shopping habits. SB 923 is also different from DROP, which passed earlier this year. DROP lets people ask data brokers to delete their information. It doesn't cover your data that may have already been sold to another company. SB 923 covers all data that's already been collected. I'm Dina Kodiak.
0: Americans are starting to hit the road to get to their Labor Day holiday weekend destinations. Yesterday and today are expected to be the busiest times on the road, that according to analytics company INRIX. Airports will also be extremely busy, with the TSA expecting to screen more than 17 million people between today and next Wednesday. According to AAA, the most popular destinations this year include Seattle, Washington, Orlando, Florida, Boston, Denver, and New York City. Alaska cruises and national park vacations have also been a strong demand this year. A Queens woman is under arrest, accused of scamming a Long Island woman out of nearly $1 million in an elderly scam. Jonathan O'Halloran reports.
2: Police say the 70-year-old woman from Hicksville was contacted by phone and told she was involved in a crime in India and needed to wire transfer over $900,000. The woman complied, and when the suspect came back again, this time asking for gold bars, the woman called police. A sting operation in Hicksville led to the arrest of a 32-year-old woman. She's facing grand larceny charges. Nassau County officials are reminding residents to remain alert to potential phone scams. In New York, I'm Jonathan O'Halloran.
0: In sports, the San Francisco 49ers arrived in Australia this week to get ready for their season opener next Thursday against the Super Bowl favorite Los Angeles Rams. Before the team left, General Manager John Lynch was asked to give an update on former McQueen High standout Brandon Ayuk status.
3: Nothing changed there. He's on the reserve left squad list, and as such, he's just kind of not on our roster.
0: Kickoff against the Rams next Thursday is set for 4:35 and can be seen on Netflix. And former NFL quarterback and ex-Fox broadcaster Mark Sanchez will plead guilty to charges related to a fight and stabbing last year. Court filings show the

0: grand guilty plea just 1 week before his trial was to start in Indianapolis. Sanchez was in Indianapolis to call a Colts game in October last year when he got into a violent fight with a truck driver. That's the latest from the KOH News Center. I'm Don Marchand. Time for a look at right now traffic on Reno's Morning News. Here's Kristen Snow.
1: Well, good morning. We are now seeing a traffic accident, I-80 eastbound, just ahead of Patrick. So that traffic between Lockwood and Patrick, I-80 eastbound, is backed up just a bit at this time. Other northern Nevada roads are looking great. Drive carefully from the KOH Right Now Traffic Center. I'm Kristen Snow.
2: I'm KOH's Lindsay Matherly with your First Alert weather forecast. We have a 20% chance for showers early on this morning, clearing up this afternoon with partly cloudy skies today and a high of 73. Now, it still will remain breezy with wind gusts 30 to 40 miles per hour this afternoon. Tonight, we'll cool down with an overnight low of 48, and then this weekend's looking mostly sunny and drier. Not as much of a chance for showers on Sunday as we thought. High to tomorrow of 77 degrees, and then Sunday's high 76. And we do have a chance for more showers, though, by Tuesday through Thursday of next week.
3: Bank of Lynn's 47 degrees in our adopted California township of Truckee, Incline Village with 46 degrees, Carson City 56, and we're still holding 55 degrees here at KOH Radio Center. 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

KOH News Time, 5:37. Good morning and happy Friday, the 4th of September. I'm Ross Mitchell. Don Marchand at the Anchor Editor's Desk, Kristen Snow in the Right Now Traffic Center. John Sanchez tracking Wall Street, his next report at 5:53. Along the way, we'll focus on the family with Jim Daly. But right now, it is time to check out some nerd news. Or this week in science. Yes, it's time for the most important news for your brain. A quick rundown of this week in science. Starting with a new study of ancient coral from the Galapagos Islands, which found that the ocean temperature swings caused by El Nino are now stronger than at any point in the last 1,000 years. And they found that modern temperature swings are about 34% stronger than pre-industrial levels, and the sharpest increase has taken place over the past few decades. Meanwhile, a startup called Meteoric Technologies wants to use drones to thin out clouds, because the clouds apparently are too fat, thin out clouds above solar farms so more sunlight can reach the panels below. The company claims its system could boost annual solar power generation by 10 to 30%. And the drones would cost far less than aircraft that's typically used to modify weather. So far, the idea has only been tested in a cloud chamber, and the next step is providing and proving how it works on real clouds there. My question is, will it affect the amount of rainfall in those areas? More sun, less rain, maybe? Who knows? Leave it alone. Researchers are testing a jet fuel made with coconut oil, meanwhile, and it's performing almost as well as kerosene. It's got to smell better, too, I would think. The fuel was produced using less energy than blended with standard jet fuel. The team found the thermal efficiency from the coconut oil blend was comparable to regular jet fuel, and carbon dioxide emissions were close to the same levels as well. So maybe soon you'll be flying on a mixture of coconut oil and jet fuel. And in other nerd news, yes, the Ig Nobel Awards have been held in Zurich, Switzerland, the 36th annual Ig Nobel Prize, marking the first time the satirical science awards have taken place outside the U.S. Event organizers relocated to Europe due to concerns that international scientists and journalists could face visa difficulties amidst Donald Trump's administration's immigration crackdown. I think they were worried about nothing, but notable research honored at this year's awards include studies into the high energy content of cockroach milk, the evolutionary history of kissing, and how soil organisms break down buried underwear. The Master of Ceremonies, Mark Abrams, stated that organizers could not in good conscience ask international guests to travel to the U.S. after visa issues prevented four winners from attending the previous event in Boston. The Ig Nobel Prize ceremony will now alternate between European host cities, with Antwerp selected for 2027, and organizers have no immediate plans to return the event to this country. And there you have it, a roundup of nerd news this morning, or this week in science.

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1: KOH News Time 545, and that's time to focus on the family. Here's Jim Daly.
2: Here's a thought. You're probably fighting some kind of battle for your children today. Maybe it's bullies, maybe it's bad grades. Maybe it's encouraging them to stand for something they believe in. Well, there's another battle I encourage you not to overlook, the fight for their heart. Teachers, coaches, and your own household rules demand good performance from your child, and that's a good thing. Meeting the demands of life head-on is what successful adulthood is all about. But your children also need to know that you love them, no matter what. A few years ago, one of my boys made a bad mistake, and he broke trust with his mom and me, and he felt terrible about it. In fact, he wrote us a beautiful letter apologizing for breaking that trust. But my heart sank when I got to the bottom. By his signature, he'd written, "Not good enough, Trent." I put the letter down and took my son for a drive. We talked through everything that had happened, and I said, "Never feel like you're not good enough. God loves you, your mom loves you, and I love you no matter what." Kids need to be challenged to do better, of course, and to achieve more than they believe they're capable of. But they also need a soft place to fall when life gets tough. Unconditional love won't spoil your child or make them weak. It'll infuse them with the confidence and the courage they need to face the world. So fight for your child's heart. Let them know they're loved, no matter what. 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I'm Jim Daly.
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1: Right now, traffic on KOH. Once again, here's Kristen Snow.
5: Well, good morning. Happy Friday. A little light traffic up on North McCarran in the eastbound lane between Sullivan and Rock Boulevard. And if you're heading I-80 eastbound, we are congested right now between Vista Boulevard and Patrick with two accidents, at one at Lockwood and one just ahead of Patrick. Everything else looking great. From the KOH Right Now Traffic Center, I'm Kristen Snow.
6: I'm KOH's Lindsay Matherly with your First Alert weather forecast. We have a 20% chance for showers early on this morning, clearing up this afternoon with partly cloudy skies today and a high of 73. Now, it still will remain breezy with wind gusts 30 to 40 miles per hour this afternoon. Tonight, we'll cool down with an overnight low of 48, and then this weekend's looking mostly sunny and drier. Not as much of a chance for showers on Sunday as we thought. High to tomorrow of 77 degrees, and then Sunday's high 76. And we do have a chance for more showers, though, by Tuesday through Thursday of next week.
1: Now, 47 degrees in our adopted California township of Truckee. Carson City checking in with 56 degrees, Incline Village 46. And we're still holding 55 here at KOH Radio Center. 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
7: The Trump administration is asking the U.S. Supreme Court to withhold delivery of some mail ballots. More from Scott Carr.
8: The move escalates a legal fight just 2 months before the November midterm elections. It's an emergency appeal stemming from President Trump's executive order in March that gave federal agencies a larger role in running elections and mail-in voting. The Justice Department claims the new rules involve only modest envelope design and requirements regarding addressee information. Several voting rights groups and 23 Democratic-led states say the president and the Postal Service do not have the authority to decide which ballots should be delivered to voters. I'm Scott Carr.
7: Two more people have been found alive 9 days after deadly flash flooding roared through the Nepal-Tibet border near Punya. Reports that earlier today, two workers covered in mud were freed from a hydropower tunnel where they'd been trapped.
9: Rescue teams and foreign specialist crews have been racing for days to clear these tunnels of thick mud. It's unclear how many workers trapped inside are still alive.
7: The two survivors were taken to a hospital in Kathmandu. More than 4,200 people are still missing, and officials believe hundreds could be trapped in the tunnels connected to six hydropower projects along the river. The jury in the Lindsay Clancy triple murder case will be back to deliberate today after an eventful day that saw the judge clarify to the jury the definition of reasonable doubt. Clancy's attorney, Kevin Reddington, later spoke to reporters saying the issue lies with one juror.
10: The juror has been identified by the note from the foreperson, and there will be an inquiry by the judge tomorrow at 9 o'clock.
7: Reddington pushed the judge to have the juror dismissed, but the judge refused. On Wall Street, before the opening bell, stock futures are mixed. I'm Michael Kass.
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34: Well, good morning. Still seeing a little light traffic up on North McCarran in the eastbound lane between El Rancho and Rock Boulevard. And we are still seeing some heavy traffic I-80 eastbound right now between Vista Boulevard and Patrick. From the KOH Right Now Traffic Center, I'm Kristen Snow.
38: I'm Cola Waits' Lindsay Matherly with your First Alert weather forecast. Happy Friday, everybody. We are waking up to some cloud cover this morning and a slight chance for some light showers early on. But we will clear up this afternoon and warm up to 73 degrees with gusty winds later today. Tomorrow's looking mostly sunny and dry. A pretty nice looking Saturday with a high of 77 degrees, so not too hot, not too cool through the weekend. And then on Sunday, mostly sunny with a high of 76.
37: So a little Goldilocks weather. Not too hot, not too cool, just right. Right now, 57 degrees, Carson City, and we're holding 55 here at KOH Radio Center. KOH News Time, 5:59. Good morning and happy Friday, the 4th of September. I'm Ross Mitchell, Don Marchand at the Anchor Editor's Desk, Kristen Snow in the Right Now Traffic Center. John Sanchez with Wall Street Updates for you at 23 and 53 past the hour. John's next report coming up here at 6:23. And in just a moment, what are the odds that your drive-through order is correct? Well, they're better at some places than others. We'll take a look at the list on Reno's Morning News.
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40: From ABC News, I'm Sherry Preston. Getting underway right now in Massachusetts. Deliberations in the Lindsay Clancy trial. And ABC's Aaron Katursky, who's covering it, says those deciding on a verdict for the mom who killed her three children while suffering from postpartum depression, she says, are having a lot of trouble.
41: This morning, on the seventh day of deliberations, the trial of Lindsay Clancy is in disarray. The defense claims one juror is refusing to follow the law that says a defendant must be proved guilty beyond a reasonable doubt. keeping the jury from a unanimous verdict. Defense attorney Kevin Reddington wanted the juror dismissed, but the judge refused.
40: The judge talking to that juror separately this morning. A startlingly good jobs report. The Labor Department says a surprising 162,000 jobs were created in August, far more than the 55,000 analysts had predicted. Heading into Labor Day weekend, the price of diesel fuel has now hit a record high at $5.82 a gallon. It's not what most people put in their cars, but it is what's put into trucks that carry many of the goods we buy. As the war with Iran heads into its seventh month, Vice President J.D. Vance disputes the use of the word war at all. Here's ABC's Rachel Scott.
1: Vice President J.D. Vance coming to the podium, insisting it's not a war.
3: I wouldn't call it a war. Right now, there is no active shooting. I recognize there have been places where this is flared up.
1: Just days ago, the U.S. carried out a series of strikes on Iran for the first time in recent weeks. The Pentagon now reporting a grim new milestone. Nearly 800 U.S. service members wounded. 18 have died.
40: Miracle in Nepal.
4: Two men have been found alive 9 days after that catastrophic landslide devastated Nepal and Tibet. Video shows about a dozen rescuers pulling the men from a narrow hole in the ground. They're hydropower workers stuck in the tunnels filled with the mud and debris from that massive wall of water that swept through these valleys.
40: ABC's James Longman. This is ABC News.
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7: KOH News time is 6:02. Here's the latest from the KOH News Center. I'm Don Marchand. Victims of recent wildfires in Reno can apply for money to help them recover. There's now $1 million available through the city's Housing and Neighborhood Development Department. The fund can pay for hotel stays and can help cover rent for residents who lost their income. Applications are available online or at the Reno City Hall. The Reno Sparks Indian Colony has canceled the 2026 Numaga Indian Days powwow, which had been scheduled to start today and run through Sunday in Hungry Valley. The tribe said it remains under a state of emergency because of the recent Bug, Fred Mountain, and Hawk fires. After what it described as careful consideration, the tribal council determined canceling the gathering was necessary to prioritize the safety of tribal members, residents, employees, participants, and visitors. Two people are now facing charges in connection in what the Reno Police Department describes as an overnight crime spree. A 17-year-old boy and 19-year-old Jaden Llewellyn are now facing numerous charges, including burglary. RPD says the investigation began on the night of August 31st, when officers responded to several incidences involving damaged and stolen cars. Llewellyn and the juvenile were later found and taken into custody. RPD says they recovered evidence believed to be connected to the alleged crimes, including stolen property, money, tools, and clothing, as well as multiple stolen vehicles. The statewide average price for gas has jumped 3 cents in a day. AAA says the average cost for a gallon of self-serve regular in Nevada is now $4.91. The most expensive gas continues to be in Mineral County. They're selling it there for $5.34. The least expensive is in Eureka County at $4.39. Gas in Clark County is $4.91, while here in Washoe County it's jumped to $5.29 on average. An ICE officer who shot a Venezuelan immigrant in Minnesota has reportedly been taken into custody. Christian Castro was arrested in Texas last night on charges of lying to investigators about the shooting, which happened earlier this year during an immigration crackdown in Minnesota. He will reportedly make his initial court appearance today. Social media influencer Andrew Tate has been indicted in Romania for money laundering and trafficking minors. Romania prosecutors also indicted his brother Tristan for complicity. The Tate brothers are currently being detained in Florida, pending extradition to England, where they are wanted for assault and sex trafficking. The Massachusetts jury in the Lindsay Clancy triple murder trial will be back at it today for another round of deliberation. The judge dismissed the jury Thursday after an emotionally charged day that saw the judge clarify to the jury the definition of reasonable doubt. Clancy's lawyers claimed that the issue surrounds a single juror and pushed the judge to have the juror dismissed, but the judge refused. Clancy has admitted to killing her three children in 2023, but has pleaded not guilty on the reason of insanity, citing postpartum psychosis. Tesla's new Cybercab is ready to roll. The new vehicle, which drives itself but doesn't have a steering wheel, was unveiled Thursday at a private event in Austin, Texas, where it's only on the streets in a limited area for now. And in sports, it all gets started tomorrow for the University of Nevada football team. The Pack will kick off their 2026 season at 7:30 tomorrow night at Mackey Stadium against the Western Kentucky Hilltoppers. The Pack's coming off a 3-9 season a year ago, while the Hilltoppers turned in a 9-4 season. For tickets to tomorrow night's opener, log on to NevadaWolfPack.com. That's the latest from the KOH News Center. I'm Don Marchand. Now time for a look at right now traffic on Reno's Morning News. Here's Kristen Snow.
2: Thank you so much, Don. Well, NHP is reporting an accident 580 North at Moana. However, it is not impeding traffic, and it is, in fact, on the on-ramp at Moana. So just keep in mind that there are some law enforcement there. We do have some slowdowns still. I-80 eastbound between Vista Boulevard and Patrick, with the two accidents being worked at this time. We've got a little light traffic as well up on North McCarran right now between El Rancho and Pyramid Way. From the KOH Right Now Traffic Center, I'm Kristen Snow.
38: I'm KOH's Lindsay Matherly with your First Alert weather forecast. Happy Friday, everybody. We are waking up some cloud cover this morning and a slight chance for some light showers early on. But we will clear up this afternoon and warm up to 73 degrees with gusty winds later today. Tomorrow's looking mostly sunny and dry. A pretty nice looking Saturday with a high of 77 degrees, so not too hot, not too cool through the weekend. And then on Sunday, mostly sunny with a high of 76.
37: And right now, we've got a sweltering 57 degrees, Carson City. And right here at KOH Radio Center, still 56 degrees. 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I'm Ross Mitchell, Don Marchand at the Anchor Editor's Desk this morning. Kristen Snow at the Right Now Traffic Center. Just ahead, Kim Commando's Digital Consumer Tech Updates. Right now, though, some lifestyle bits and bobs that caught our attention. Thought we'd pass these along to you. Starting with this, what are the odds that your drive-through order is correct? I don't have to worry about it because I seldom go to drive-thrus or fast foods. But if I do, I would like my order to be correct. Apparently, though, some places are better at it than others. Are you one of those people who digs through a fast food bag while you're at the window to make sure everything is correct? If not, maybe you should, especially if you're at Taco Bell. A new analysis looked into more than 1,600 drive-thru visits across 10 major fast food chains and crunch the numbers on the places with the best and worst odds of getting it right. Overall, 11% of drive-thru orders come back wrong, and Taco Bell is the worst, botching 15% of orders. Wendy's and Dunkin' are the runner-ups, both messing up 13% of the time. Burger King and Raising Cane's are next with 12% incorrect. Meanwhile, Chick-fil-A and McDonald's are the best, only messing up 7% of orders. Carl's Jr., Hardee's, is next at 10%, followed by KFC and Arby's, which are both wrong 11% of the time. And the riskiest bet in fast food is asking for no ice. That was the single most cited failure in the entire study, with that being messed up about 25% of the time. Maybe they don't want to give you any more soft drink than they need to without the ice there. So there you have it. The odds that your drive-thru order is not correct at Taco Bell more often than anywhere else. Meanwhile, the Wheel of Fortune announcer is in trouble, and we finally figured out what the problem is. Announcer Jim Thornton got suspended from the show. Apparently, back in May, he had his laptop open on a flight and was caught chatting on a support site for people who have pedophilic thoughts. So, how did that happen? Well, Thornton's lawyer says he's been active in suicide prevention advocacy ever since losing a close relative to suicide 2 years ago. He apparently meant to visit a suicide prevention chat room, but was mistakenly sent to this other site because, apparently, it has a similar URL. The attorney said he immediately left the page once he realized what it was about. And she added that there's no child porn or other unlawful content on the site, and that Thornton has never viewed, downloaded, or consumed any child porn. But while he was on the page, a fellow passenger took pictures and showed them to the crew. The police were waiting for him when the plane landed. But as Thornton's attorney once again pointed out, he wasn't arrested or charged with any crimes. TMZ posted the pictures that got Thornton in trouble. There does not appear to be anything incriminating in the conversation. But TMZ did note that he was on the chat room for at least 57 minutes. My question is, it shouldn't take that long to realize what kind of a chat room you are in, right? So we'll see where that one goes. And as we approach Labor Day, we take a look at some of the hardest working states in America, or the people in them anyway. Hard to believe Monday's Labor Day. And in general, we put in more hours at work than people in most other countries. The average in the U.S. about 1,800 hours, more than people in Canada, Australia, Japan, or the U.K. However, less than people in Mexico, Chile, or Korea. But which state has the hardest workers? Well, not Michigan. An annual study ranked all 50 states based on things like employment rates, hours worked, average commute, and how much free time people have in general. And according to the results, the 10 hardest working states are South Dakota, North Dakota, Alaska, Hawaii, I'm surprised at that one, Wyoming, Nebraska, Texas, New Hampshire, Tennessee, and Georgia. Michigan ranked dead last, followed by Oregon, New Jersey, Ohio, Nevada, Rhode Island, we work pretty hard here, Rhode Island, California, New York, West Virginia, and Pennsylvania. So there you have it, the hardest and least hardest working states in America, according to WalletHub. KOH News Time, 6:12.
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16: Elon Musk wants a chip in your brain. Sam Altman paid $10,000 to have his preserved for upload in the future. And Peter Thiel, the money behind Facebook and Palantir, was asked, "You'd prefer the human race to endure, right?" 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Nobody's asking you or anyone the one question. If the brain upgrade works, who decides which humans get it? They've already decided how this will all end. Turns out, we're just the beta test. 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
37: 618 as we check KOH right now traffic. Here's Kristen Snow.
2: Well, good morning. Still seeing some heavy traffic. I-80 eastbound between Vista Boulevard and Patrick, with those earlier accidents continuing to be worked. Up on North McCarran in the eastbound lane between Sullivan and Rock, and we do have some light traffic northbound South McCarran at Gregg Street. 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From the KOH Right Now Traffic Center, I'm Kristen Snow.
38: I'm Cole Waits, Lindsay Matherly, with your First Alert weather forecast. We have a 20% chance for showers early on this morning, clearing up this afternoon with partly cloudy skies today and a high of 73. Now, it still will remain breezy with wind gusts 30 to 40 miles per hour this afternoon. Tonight will cool down with an overnight low of 48, and then this weekend's looking mostly sunny and drier. Not as much of a chance for showers on Sunday as we thought. High to tomorrow of 77 degrees, and then Sunday's high 76. And we do have a chance for more showers, though, by Tuesday through Thursday of next week.
37: 47, Frunky. We've got a sweltering 56 degrees. Minden, Gardnerville, Carson City in with 57. Incline Village now with 46 degrees. And we're still holding 56 here at KOH Radio Center.
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18: Feminist icon Gloria Steinem is being remembered following her passing this week. More from Mark Mayfield.
20: We are the women that our parents warned us about.
21: A post on her official Instagram page said that Steinem passed away peacefully at her home in New York City, surrounded by some of the many who loved her. Post said she died on Wednesday at the age of 92, but did not give a cause of death. Her representatives are asking her fans to light a candle in her honor and for donations to be made to her charity, Gloria's Foundation. Steinem was considered to be a leader of the feminist movement in the U.S., particularly in the late 1960s and early 1970s.
18: Work on a new arch in Washington, D.C. is set to begin in the next 2 weeks. Interior Secretary Doug Burgum announced the planned excavation for the arch in a social media post yesterday. The arch will be built at Memorial Circle near the entrance to Arlington National Cemetery. It was approved by the U.S. Commission of Fine Arts, despite hundreds of letters criticizing the project. Opponents of the arch have filed a federal lawsuit to try to stop the construction. Labor Day comes with a fashion cutoff that experts say is silly, outdated, and should be met with protest. More from Bree Tennis.
0: The first Labor Day came in 1882 in the center of the Gilded Age, and that's where the don't wear white after Labor Day rules started. Wealthy socialites invented the dress code to make fun of those who didn't have the money for a new fall wardrobe. But fear not, the Emily Post Institute says it's an obsolete dress code and you should wear white any time of year. Those same socialites also banned straw hats and vacations after Labor Day, but you can do those too.
18: Dallas, Texas is set to host the first ever Republican midterm convention next week. It takes place at the American Airlines Center September 9th and 10th. City officials estimate it'll cost $1.8 million for police to provide security for the two-day event. I'm Michael Kastner.
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23: 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From tweeting this to Insta that, people are posting more inane drivel than ever. 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
37: Hey, it's news time, 6:23. Time for another Wall Street update with John Sanchez from Sanchez Cont Capital Management as we focus on free market movers and shakers this time around. How are we closing out the half hour, John?
29: Still a little bit weak, Ross. Down 177 on the Dow futures. Gone positive on the NASDAQ, though. That's a good side. Up 48, and the S&Ps are negative by 15. Once again, hotter than expected non-farm payroll numbers. 162,000 jobs created in the month of August. Estimates were about 57,000. All right, let's get to the movers. We'll start with AMC Entertainment. Let's start with Equifax and TransUnion. Equifax down $20.03, 10.59% loss to 169.06.
37: Yes, yeah, they like a drop in their score.
29: There you go. That's why I laughed. It's like, I have no sympathy for those
37: shyster
29: companies. Ugh. They're just, that whole thing just bugs the heck out of me. $8.67 loss. It does, doesn't
37: it's
29: it?
37: Like you, a, it's like it's a like, credit cartel.
29: Yeah. I subscribe. I'll just let me get on my soapbox for a second. So I subscribe to, the Equifax where you get, it's the 3-in-1 report, right? Monthly monitoring thing. And I pay off my credit cards every single month. But the next month, the minute I put a charge on there, you get an alert that says, your credit balance has increased. And it drops your score by, 5 or 10 points.
37: Exactly.
29: You know, it just, the whole thing is just a just
5: But when you pay them off, it doesn't go up.
29: It doesn't, no, not at all. Not at all. Go figure. Not one bit. Yep, go figure. So, yeah, don't feel bad that their TransUnion's down 10.21%, $76.25. Here's what's going on. The Federal Housing Finance Agency Director Bill Pulte said on X late yesterday that Equifax, TransUnion, and Experian have been, quote, overcharging Americans for too long. This will end soon. Now, I don't know what he means by overcharging, but you know what? Hey, anything to go against these companies is fine with me. So go do it, Mr. Pulte. Go do it. Boy, something we haven't talked about in a long time, Ross, rare earth stocks. Many of them are moving higher this morning. Reuters reported that some Chinese firms halted U.S. shipments due to geopolitical concerns. So I just checked U.S. rare earth. It's up 5.31%, 94 cent gain to 1863. And critical metals, CRML, the symbol, 5.98% gain up 44 cents to $7.80. One that we all love, Smith & Wesson, up 14.66%, $1.80 gain to $14.07. They beat on both the top and the bottom line. The company saw quarterly earnings of 6 cents a share. Wall Street was looking for a loss of 6 cents. Revenue, $112.6 million compared to estimates of $98.7 million. Lululemon under pressure, down 19.85%, $24.17 loss to $97.60. Software manufacturer moving lower, or excuse me, sportswear, after the company posted a really glum forecast for the current quarter. They call for earnings of between 93 to 98 cents a share. Analysts were looking for $2.40. So big, big lower guidance there. Let's see. Another one I want to mention is Planet Labs, up 9.32%, $1.71 gain to $20.06. The satellite imagery company moving higher after strong quarterly second results. Let's see. Guidewire Software tumbling down $35.60, 17.55% loss to $167.26. This is a platform for insurers. They moved lower after revenue guidance for the current quarter fell short of expectation. I'll see you in 30 minutes with the opening numbers, brokerage upgrades and downgrades. From the office of Sanchez Mount Capital Management, I'm John Sanchez, News Talk 780 KOH.
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5: Z. 629, Reno's Morning News. Right now, traffic. Here's Kristen Snow.
2: Well, good morning and happy Friday. Seeing a little light traffic right now, 395 south at Golden Valley. Still seeing some heavy traffic, I-80 eastbound between Vista Boulevard and Patrick. Little spotty slowdown up on North McCarran in the eastbound lane between Sullivan and Rock Boulevard, as well as some slowdown both directions at Nugget Avenue. From the KOH Right Now Traffic Center, I'm Kristen Snow.
0: I'm Cola Waits, Lindsay Matherly with your First Alert weather forecast. Happy Friday, everybody. We are waking up to some cloud cover this morning and a slight chance for some light showers early on. But we will clear up this afternoon and warm up to 73 degrees with gusty winds later today. Tomorrow's looking mostly sunny and dry. A pretty nice looking Saturday with a high of 77 degrees, so not too hot, not too cool through the weekend. And then on Sunday, mostly sunny with a high of 76.
37: And right now we've got to 57 degrees, Carson City. 56 here at KOH Radio Center. KOH News Time coming up on 6:30. 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

0: 1,000 jobs in August. The Labor Department reports hiring far exceeding the 65,000 jobs forecasters had expected. The report, plus high inflation, leading more speculations interest rates could rise. This is ABC News.
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2: Here's the latest from the KOH News Center. I'm Don Marchand. Victims of recent wildfires in Reno can apply for money to help them recover. There's now $1 million available through the city's Housing and Neighborhood Development Department. The fund can pay for hotel stays and can help cover rent for residents who lost their income. Applications are available online or at the Reno City Hall. The Reno Sparks Indian Colony has canceled the 2026 Numaga Indian Days powwow, which had been scheduled to start today and run through Sunday in Hungry Valley. The tribe said it remains under a state of emergency because of the recent Bug, Fred Mountain, and Hawk fires. After what it described as careful consideration, the tribal council determined canceling the gathering was necessary to prioritize the safety of tribal members, residents, employees, participants, and visitors. Two people are now facing charges in connection in what the Reno Police Department describes as an overnight crime spree. A 17-year-old boy and 19-year-old Jaden Llewellyn are now facing numerous charges, including burglary. RPD says the investigation began on the night of August 31st when officers responded to several incidences involving damaged and stolen cars. Llewellyn and the juvenile were later found and taken into custody. RPD says they recovered evidence believed to be connected to the alleged crimes, including stolen property, money, tools, and clothing, as well as multiple stolen vehicles. The statewide average price for gas has jumped 3 cents in a day. AAA says the average cost for a gallon of self-serve regular in Nevada is now $4.91. The most expensive gas continues to be in Mineral County. They're selling it there for $5.34. The least expensive is in Eureka County at $4.39. Gas in Clark County is $4.91, while here in Washoe County, it's jumped to $5.29 on average. An ICE officer who shot a Venezuelan immigrant in Minnesota has reportedly been taken into custody. Christian Castro was arrested in Texas last night on charges of lying to investigators about the shooting, which happened earlier this year during an immigration crackdown in Minnesota. He will reportedly make his initial court appearance today. Social media influencer Andrew Tate has been indicted in Romania for money laundering and trafficking minors. Romania prosecutors also indicted his brother Tristan for complicity. The Tate brothers are currently being detained in Florida, pending extradition to England, where they are wanted for assault and sex trafficking. The Massachusetts jury in the Lindsay Clancy triple murder trial will be back at it today for another round of deliberation. The judge dismissed the jury Thursday after an emotionally charged day that saw the judge clarify to the jury the definition of reasonable doubt. Clancy's lawyers claimed that the issue surrounds a single juror and pushed the judge to have the juror dismissed, but the judge refused. Clancy has admitted to killing her three children in 2023, but has pleaded not guilty on the reason of insanity, citing postpartum psychosis. Tesla's new Cybercab is ready to roll. The new vehicle, which drives itself but doesn't have a steering wheel, was unveiled Thursday at a private event in Austin, Texas, where it's only on the streets in a limited area for now. And in sports, it all gets started tomorrow for the University of Nevada football team. The Pack will kick off their 2026 season at 7:30 tomorrow night at Mackey Stadium against the Western Kentucky Hilltoppers. The Pack's coming off a 3-9 season a year ago, while the Hilltoppers turned in a 9-4 season. For tickets to tomorrow night's opener, log on to NevadaWolfPack.com. That's the latest from the KOH News Center. I'm Don Marchand. Now time for a look at right now traffic on Reno's Morning News. Here's Kristen Snow.
3: Well, good morning and happy Friday. Area roads clearing up a little bit. We do still have some heavy traffic. I-80 East right now between Vista Boulevard and Patrick. Everything else is delay and incident-free. Drive carefully. From the KOH Right Now Traffic Center, I'm Kristen Snow.
4: Good morning. I'm KOH's Lindsay Matherly with your First Alert weather forecast. Today, expect partly cloudy skies, slight chance for some showers early on in the morning and then clearing up in the afternoon. And high today, 73 degrees here in Reno. Now, it will still be breezy at times. Wind gusts 30 to 40 miles per hour this afternoon. Tonight, overnight low of 48, and then tomorrow's looking mostly sunny and dry with a high of 77 degrees, and then mostly sunny on Sunday with a high of 76.

0: 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KOH News Time, 637, Reno's Morning News Plus for Friday, the 4th of September, underway. I'm Ross Mitchell, Don Marchand at the Anchor Editor's Desk, Kristen Snow in the Right Now Traffic Center. And coming up in just a few moments at 6:45, we'll get the scoop from the Goop, Dr. Sanjay Gupta, some tips to help you lead a better life. But right now, it is time to check in with our Hollywood insider, Lisa Johnson-Mandel from AtHomeOnHollywood.com. Also a Rotten Tomatoes critic, and all over Instagram, too. How's your Instagram account, by the way?
1: Hey, I went up like 3 followers last week.
0: Okay. That's, all right. So, and anyway, happy Friday, Lisa.
1: Happy Friday to you.
0: So not a whole lot going on in theaters near me or you this weekend, but a couple things worth noting, I guess.
1: Yeah, it's weird. On Memorial Day weekend, they release a lot of new ones. And on Labor Day weekend, it's just like, meh. There are hardly any movies coming. I guess people are, you know,
0: traveling more,
1: barbecuing
0: maybe,
1: and stuff and not inside in theaters.
0: Or traveling. A lot of people traveling this weekend.
1: There's a good one.
0: All right, well, let's look at the couple that we do have in theaters starting today.
1: Yeah. Well, we've got one called By Any Means, and it stars Yahya Abdul-Martin II and Mark Wahlberg and Nicole Beharie. It's a film based on a true story about a young black FBI agent who's sent into 1960s Missouri to investigate a wave of brutal killings targeting civil rights leaders. And interestingly enough, here's the twist. He's forced to work with a notorious mafia hitman, played by Mark Wahlberg with a really weird prosthetic nose.
0: Okay.
1: And so anyway, these guys have to, I mean, you don't get any two guys any different than this. And they have different values and different strengths and weaknesses. And they have to deal with that, you know, justice and vengeance, the difference between the two. And they have to, you know, work a lot with that. So it's brutal, but it's fascinating. And the performances are excellent. You've seen Abdul-Mateen in Wonder Man, and you've seen Beharie in she's a standout in The Morning Show. So, anyway, interesting cast, but pretty brutal.
0: Any idea that this inspired by a true story, how close they stuck to the original story, the real story?
1: You know, I did not look up the original story, but it sounds like they strayed pretty far.
0: All right, and this, of course, rated R, just in case someone's wondering. Meanwhile, we've got Andor's Onslaught, or Andrea Arjona's Onslaught going here.
1: Yes, yeah, because it's a... It's a sort of military slash action slash horror movie starring Andrea Arjona and Alex Pereira and Dan Stevens. And no weekend is really complete these days without a horror movie in wide release, is it?
0: No, that's right.
1: So many of those. Anyway, this one's about a rogue squad of genetically engineered super soldiers, and they break loose in the desert, and only a hot army sniper like Andrea can protect her young daughter and the world from them. It has quite a bit of a Terminator feel to it.
0: Okay, also rated R, just in case people are wondering. And Tom and Jerry are in the headlines today.
1: Yeah, they are, just in case Coyote versus Acne wasn't enough animated nostalgia. Along comes this feature-length cartoon. And they didn't show this one to critics ahead of time for review. But my view is if the trailer doesn't work, and this one really doesn't, you can just imagine what the rest of the film will be like. Though I haven't seen it. That's just purely a critique on the trailer, which is, it kind of falls flat. Anyway, I will say this for it. The animation looks colorful.
0: Okay. Well, it's got that going for it, if nothing else, right?
1: Yes.
0: All right. So, and of course, your updates would not be complete without your streaming pick of the week.
1: Yeah, this one, you've probably heard a lot of talk about it. It's Lanterns on HBO. And, yeah, it's raising a lot of eyebrows. They are pushing a lot of boundaries with this one, because it's not your basic superhero series. It's, you know, from the Green Lantern mythology. And though, even though these lanterns are supposed to be the good guys, they're mostly cranky and dark, and one of them is more than a little twisted. It's from Damon Lindelof, and he's best known for Lost. So talk about twisted. There you go.
0: All right.
1: And it stars Kyle Chandler, whom we all know and love as Coach in Friday Night Lights, as the veteran lantern, and Aaron Pierre is his apprentice. And they're only... they are the only lanterns here on Earth who are intended to be superpowered and wear rings that give them extraordinary superpowers. And they're sort of like intergalactic police, and each planet only gets one of them. So these are the two that Earth gets to deal with.
0: Okay, how far into the series are they, if you're not streaming it? I mean, not binging it.
1: Oh, yeah, no, it's good for a binge this weekend, because this weekend the fourth episode will be released.
0: Ah, okay.
1: So you can watch four.
0: Excellent. And anything else we need to know before you head off to the Labor Day weekend?
1: Well, I'd say if you really want to go to the movies, catch up on one of my two favorites of the summer, I think, are The Odyssey and Tony, about Anthony Bourdain. One summer in his life when he fell in love with food and the restaurant business. It's a really great film. So those are my two favorites of the summer. I'd say if you haven't seen those,
0: don't go to that one on an empty stomach, right?
1: Oh, my gosh. You will want to eat so much when you come out of there.
0: All right. As always, we thank you for that update. And you can follow Lisa on her website at homeinhollywood.com. And, of course, her Instagram account, which is?
1: At homeinhollywood.com.
0: How about that?
1: Lisa Johnson Mandel. Find me at either one of those.
0: All right. And on every streaming platform social media platform out there, also a Rotten Tomatoes critic. Have a great weekend, and enjoy your Monday off, and we'll talk to you next Friday.
1: I'll be here for you.
0: Over most of this same station, as they say. 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
0: And he also wonders why some people don't like asparagus, you know? Ever wonder why? 646 News Talk 780 KOH. Reno's Morning News Plus. We thank you for joining us here on News Talk 780 KOH, where it is time now to get the scoop from the Goop.
19: A better life with Dr. Sanjay Gupta.
20: Could the way you think about getting older actually change how you age? Sounds far-fetched, but stay with me here. Yale researcher named Becca Levy found that people who hold positive views about aging live on average 7.5 years longer than those who don't. 7.5 years. That's a bigger impact than quitting smoking. Now, believing it alone isn't magic. As author Nir Eyal puts it in his new book, Beyond Belief, your beliefs become your biology by way of behavior. 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So the next time you catch yourself saying, I'm too old for this, knock it off. The story you tell yourself and the actions that follow, those things matter far more than you think. I'm Dr. Sanjay Gupta, helping you live a better life.
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0: Speaking of above average, here's Kristen Snow in the Right Now Traffic Center.
32: Oh, well, thank you so much for that. Good morning. Happy Friday. We do have a fair amount of traffic still. I-80 eastbound right now. I was hoping we were going to get away with that this morning, but that's not the case. Between Vista Boulevard and Patrick, I-80 westbound between, looks like the Spaghetti Bowl and Wells Avenue right now. I'm not seeing any accidents. We do have a little bit of slowdown there, though. 395 south at Audi Boulevard and up on North McCarran, both directions. Some spotty slow and go between El Rancho and Rock Boulevard. From the KOH Right Now Traffic Center, I'm Kristen Snow.
33: I'm Goal Away's Lindsay Matherly with your First Alert weather forecast. We have a 20% chance for showers early on this morning, clearing up this afternoon with partly cloudy skies today and a high of 73. Now, it still will remain breezy with wind gusts 30 to 40 miles per hour this afternoon. Tonight, we'll cool down with an overnight low of 48, and then this weekend's looking mostly sunny and drier. Not as much of a chance for showers on Sunday as we thought. High to tomorrow of 77 degrees, and then Sunday's high 76. And we do have a chance for more showers, though, by Tuesday through Thursday of next week.
0: And right now, 57 degrees, Minden, Gardnerville. 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
34: Feminist icon Gloria Steinem is being remembered following her passing this week. More from Mark Mayfield.
35: We are the women that are
1: parents warned us about.
2: A post on her official Instagram page said that Steinem passed away peacefully at her home in New York City, surrounded by some of the many who loved her. The post said she died on Wednesday at the age of 92, but did not give a cause of death. Her representatives are asking her fans to light a candle in her honor and for donations to be made to her charity, Gloria's Foundation. Steinem was considered to be a leader of the feminist movement in the U.S., particularly in the late 1960s and early 1970s.
34: Work on a new arch in Washington, D.C. is set to begin in the next 2 weeks. Interior Secretary Doug Burgum announced the planned excavation for the arch in a social media post yesterday. The arch will be built at Memorial Circle near the entrance to Arlington National Cemetery. It was approved by the U.S. Commission of Fine Arts, despite hundreds of letters criticizing the project. Opponents of the arch have filed a federal lawsuit to try to stop the construction. Labor Day comes with a fashion cutoff that experts say is silly, outdated, and should be met with protest. More from Bree Tennis.
3: The first Labor Day came in 1882 in the center of the Gilded Age, and that's where the don't wear white after Labor Day rules started. Wealthy socialites invented the dress code to make fun of those who didn't have the money for a new fall wardrobe. But fear not, the Emily Post Institute says it's an obsolete dress code and you should wear white any time of year. Those same socialites also banned straw hats and vacations after Labor Day, but you can do those too.
34: Dallas, Texas is set to host the first ever Republican midterm convention next week. It takes place at the American Airlines Center September 9th and 10th. City officials estimate it'll cost $1.8 million for police to provide security for the two-day event. I'm Michael Cass.
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17: Well, good morning and happy Friday. Still seeing a fair amount of traffic. I-80 eastbound between Sparks Boulevard and Patrick. 395 south between North McCarran and Audi Boulevard. Up on North McCarran, both directions between 395 and Pyramid Way. And we're congested both directions at the Nugget Avenue overpass in Sparks. From the KOH Right Now Traffic Center, I'm Kristen Snow.
18: Atherly with your First Alert weather forecast. Happy Friday, everybody. We are waking up some cloud cover this morning and a slight chance for some light showers early on. But we will clear up this afternoon and warm up to 73 degrees with gusty winds later today. Tomorrow's looking mostly sunny and dry. A pretty nice looking Saturday with a high of 77 degrees, so not too hot, not too cool through the weekend. And then on Sunday, mostly sunny with a high of 76.
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21: From ABC News, I'm Sherry Preston. The jury in Lindsay Clancy's murder trial has begun its seventh day of deliberations after the judge in the case refused to remove one of the jurors. Defense attorney Kevin Reddington saying there was ample reason for removal.
22: The individual is refusing to apply your instructions on proof beyond a reasonable doubt to allow that jury to return a verdict of not guilty.
21: Assistant District Attorney Jennifer Sprague, however, saying
23: there's no indication that the juror is intentionally trying to mislead the court or lie to the court.
21: The judge sending the jury back for more deliberations over the mom who killed her three children, she says, while suffering from postpartum psychosis. After more than a week below ground and covered in mud, two survivors were pulled out of a buried tunnel in Nepal today. Here's ABC's James Longman.
24: A miracle in the mud this morning.
7: Two men have been found alive 9 days after that catastrophic landslide devastated Nepal and Tibet. Video shows about a dozen rescuers pulling the men from a narrow hole in the ground. They're hydropower workers stuck in the tunnels filled with the mud and debris from that massive wall of water that swept through these valleys and is now known to have killed more than 1,200 people.
21: The two telling rescue workers that there are others down in that tunnel also still alive. Heading into the holiday weekend, diesel prices have hit a new record high. It's not what most people put in their cars. However, that's high too, says ABC's Matt Rivers.
11: Regular gas now sits at $4.14. That's the highest ever heading into a Labor Day weekend. And analysts warn that diesel prices could climb higher still with farmers burning fuel for the fall harvest and home heating oil season just a few weeks away.
21: Stocks mostly lower because of a good monthly jobs report. The news that 162,000 jobs were created last month and continued high prices have scared investors into believing an interest rate hike is coming. 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
14: KOH News time is 7:02. Here's the latest from the KOH News Center. I'm Don Marchand. The Reno Sparks Indian Colony has canceled the 2026 Numaga Indian Days powwow, which was scheduled to begin today and run through Sunday in Hungry Valley. The tribe said it remains under a state of emergency because of the recent Bug, Fred Mountain, and Hawk fires. After what it described as careful consideration, the tribal council determined canceling the gathering was necessary to prioritize the safety of tribal members, residents, employees, participants, and visitors. The Nevada Department of Wildlife is warning Tahoe area residents that the black bears are starting to enter into neighborhoods as they get ready to hibernate for the winter. They're entering their hyperphagia and can consume as much as 25,000 calories a day, spend much of the time searching for food. Wildlife officials say residents should secure garbage, food, and other attractants and to stay aware of bears while driving. City leaders are addressing criticism following the Hawk fire after residents shared their experiences during a Reno City Council meeting last week. Residents say road infrastructure could not handle the number of people evacuating. Some residents say they waited in traffic for hours while they were trying to escape the fire. Reno Mayor Hillary Sheevy addressed the criticism during a September 3rd public safety briefing, saying the City Council should reconsider approving developments in fire-prone areas. Tickets officially go on sale today for Dragon Lights Reno 2026. This year's theme, Many Worlds of Low. They bring a new experience featuring hundreds of handcrafted Chinese silk lanterns, interactive displays, and thousands of LED lights illuminating Wilbur D. May Center at Rancho San Rafael Park. Organizers recommend reserving early as popular weekend slots sell out fast. Work on the new arch in Washington, D.C. is set to begin in 2 weeks. Michael Kastner fills us in.
24: Interior Secretary Doug Burgum announced the planned excavation for the arch in a social media post on Thursday. The arch will be built at Memorial Circle near the entrance to Arlington National Cemetery. It was approved by the U.S. Commission of Fine Arts despite hundreds of letters criticizing the project. Opponents of the arch have filed a federal lawsuit to try to stop the construction. I'm Michael Kastner.
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14: A magazine that's been published for over 200 years is stopping its print edition. The Saturday Evening Post has been in publication since 1821 and is legendary for its iconic cover illustrations by Norman Rockwell. This week, the publisher of the Post issued a letter to subscribers saying that after January, future issues will be online only. And in sports, the University of Nevada football team will open its 2026 season tomorrow night at Mackey Stadium when they host the Western Kentucky Hilltoppers. Kickoff is set for 7:30 as the Pack will look to win its season opener for the first time under head coach Jeff Choate, who's entering his third year at the helm of the Pack program. For tickets to tomorrow night's season opener, you can log on to NevadaWolfpack.com. That's the latest from the KOH News Center. I'm Don Marchand. Time for a look at right now traffic on Reno's Morning News. Here once again is Kristen Snow.
17: Well, good morning. Still seeing that slowdown and backup I-80 eastbound between Sparks Boulevard and Patrick. We've got some congestion both directions at the Nugget Avenue overpass. In Sparks, everything else is moving along nicely. From the KOH Right Now Traffic Center, I'm Kristen Snow.
18: Good morning, I'm KOH's Lindsay Matherly with your First Alert weather forecast. Today, expect partly cloudy skies, slight chance for some showers early on in the morning and then clearing up in the afternoon. And high today, 73 degrees here in Reno. Now, it will still be breezy at times. Wind gusts 30 to 40 miles per hour this afternoon. Tonight, overnight low of 48, and then tomorrow's looking mostly sunny and dry with a high of 77 degrees, and then mostly sunny on Sunday with a high of 76.
16: Now, 48 degrees. Our adopted California township of Truckee, Minden Gardnerville with 57 degrees, Carson City holding 57, 46 in Incline, and we're looking at 56 degrees here at KOH Radio Center. 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

0: 7:08, Reno's Morning News Plus for Friday, the 4th of September, underway. I'm Ross Mitchell, Don Marchand at the Anchor Editor's Desk, Kristen Snow in the Right Now Traffic Center. Wall Street updates with John Sanchez at 23 and 53 past the hour. And coming up at 7:15, your Sean Hannity Morning Minute. Well, you know how some things, when you first hear about them, they're all the rave and big deals, and then all of a sudden you realize, gee, I haven't heard about that for a long time. So BuzzFeed has shared a list of the products, trends, and inventions that were hyped as the next big thing, then fizzled out pretty quickly, right? Here are some of the most notorious. Ephemeral tattoos. If you're not familiar with that, those are tattoos that are meant to fade after 9 months or so. I guess the trend faded too, but we won't know if they faded out or people just stopped getting them. How about 3D movies? Those were supposed to be a big deal, right? Not so much. Zima's on the list. Google Plus. And here's one. I'd forgotten all about this. The Segway. Crystal Pepsi. Curved TVs, I don't think those ever took off. And hoverboards. Now, if you really thought we'd be riding on Back to the Future hoverboards by now, good luck with that. So there are eight things, the most notorious things, that were hyped as the biggest thing yet. And after a year or so, they all completely disappeared. Can you think of any more? Meanwhile, how would you rate your house as we continue going through our lifestyle folder here? I mean, on a scale of 1 to 10, what would you rate your house? Mortgage rates are surging to their highest levels of the year, so some people are thinking, well, maybe things aren't so bad where I am. Maybe you just need new carpeting, or perhaps the house needs painting, or maybe new furniture, something like that. Just a paint job. According to a new report, the average American would score their home a 7.5 out of 10, which is pretty solid, right? Although there's room for improvement. That said, 20% of homeowners are looking to break up with their house, possibly due to changes in their financial situation or their home needing too many repairs. You know, you start with one thing and all of a sudden, oh, you know, we should probably do this too while we're at it. And, oh, man, this needs fixing too. Other frustrations include having critters move in, noisy neighbors, cracks in the wall, water damage issues, and just flat running out of space. I mean, once the attic and basement are full, if you have a basement and an attic, your storage unit is so packed that you can barely close the door, you have a problem. And it can only be solved with more room, for which you have to then go out and get more stuff, right? Others are looking to improve their situation from within. 46% are working to turn their current home into their dream home, like landscaping the yard or updating the kitchen, bathroom perhaps. And the top reasons people want to stay, other than memories and generally appreciating the home they've created, are, and we're quoting here, it fits everything I need, or it has the perfect backyard, the master bedroom, bath, the kitchen, and big closets. So how would you score your home on a scale of 1 to 10? And do you feel like you're being fair, or are you grading on a scale there? So there you have it. The average homeowner would rate their home a 7.5 out of 10. KOH News Time coming up on 7:20.
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4: Her whole life story is beyond sad to me, and it is one of triumph and victory. It's kind of like when I read Dolly Parton's story. I was stunned. I didn't know she grew up as poor as she did. I didn't know she had 11 siblings and parents. I had no earthly idea about her background. She came from no money at all whatsoever, and this is where she grew up. 11 siblings, parents. They lived in a home with no electricity, no running water. And then she becomes successful, and then she wants to give back to the area where they didn't have jobs. She created 23,000 of them. And then she has this huge charity to help kids learn to read. People have amazing life stories.
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2: 7:18 as we check KOH Right Now traffic. Here again, Kristen Snow.
3: Well, good morning. Seeing a little light traffic out of the North Valleys right now between Golden and Panther Valley. A bit further up near Audi Boulevard. Still seeing some heavy traffic. I-80 eastbound between now East McCarran and Patrick. Both directions at the Nugget Avenue overpass and both directions up on North McCarran between Sullivan and Pyramid Way. From the KOH Right Now Traffic Center, I'm Kristen Snow.
4: I'm KOH's Lindsay Matherly with your First Alert weather forecast. We have a 20% chance for showers early on this morning, clearing up this afternoon with partly cloudy skies today and a high of 73. Now, it still will remain breezy with wind gusts 30 to 40 miles per hour this afternoon. Tonight, we'll cool down with an overnight low of 48, and then this weekend's looking mostly sunny and drier. Not as much of a chance for showers on Sunday as we thought. High to tomorrow of 77 degrees, and then Sunday's high 76. And we do have a chance for more showers, though, by Tuesday through Thursday of next week.
2: 58 Carson City. We've got 56 degrees here at KOH Radio Center. 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
6: Fox News is parting ways with Maria Bartiromo. Chris Caraggio with the story.
7: A spokesperson said in a statement that Fox thanks Maria for her work over the past 12 and a half years and wished her well, but did not elaborate further. Bartiromo has been Fox Business Network's global markets editor since joining in 2014. She hosted Mornings with Maria and Maria Bartiromo's Wall Street on Fox Business while also anchoring Sunday Morning Futures, a business-focused show on Fox News Channel. Bartiromo joined Fox from CNBC, where she hosted one of the network's highest-profile programs, Closing Bell, and was the first person to report live from the floor of the New York Stock Exchange. I'm Chris Caraggio.
6: The House of Representatives has passed legislation to crack down on universities that boycott Israel. On Thursday, the House voted 237-169 to approve the Protect Economic and Academic Freedom Act. The legislation blocks federal aid to universities that engage in boycotts of Israel. The vote was mostly along party lines, with two Republicans voting no and 33 Democrats voting yes. Vice President J.D. Vance is defending conservative podcaster Tucker Carlson. Vance spoke Thursday at a White House press briefing and was asked about his friendship with Carlson, who recently said President Trump should be removed from office for considering nuclear strikes.
8: If you have a disagreement with somebody politically, even over a deeply held issue, you should still be friends with that person, because the whole republic depends on people of different perspectives being able to talk to one another. That's how I try to live my life, and I encourage everybody else to do the same.
6: Horizon Organic Dairy is recalling more than 53,000 cases of its chocolate milk. More from Monica Nelson.
9: According to the FDA, the company warns it could be spoiled. The recall comes after customers complained about packages appearing bloated and contents that the company warned may spoil early and have an unpleasant taste, odor, or texture.
6: I'm Michael Kastner.
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2: Right now, traffic on KOH at 8, 727 rather. Here's Kristen Snow.
0: Good morning. Still seeing a little slowdown out of the North Valleys between Stead and Panther Valley. A bit further up near Audi Boulevard, we do still have some congestion both directions up on North McCarran. Between 395 and Pyramid Way, I-80 eastbound, still causing a little bit of trouble between Sparks Boulevard and Patrick. And both directions at the Nugget Avenue overpass in Sparks. From the KOH Right Now Traffic Center, I'm Kristen Snow.
1: I'm KOH's Lindsay Matherly with your First Alert weather forecast. We have a 20% chance for showers early on this morning, clearing up this afternoon with partly cloudy skies today and a high of 73. Now, it still will remain breezy with wind gusts 30 to 40 miles per hour this afternoon. Tonight, we'll cool down with an overnight low of 48, and then this weekend's looking mostly sunny and drier. Not as much of a chance for showers on Sunday as we thought. High to tomorrow of 77 degrees, and then Sunday's high 76. And we do have a chance for more showers though by Tuesday through Thursday of next week.
2: And right now we've got 58 degrees Carson City, holding on to 56 here at KOH Radio Center. 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
4: The air quality out there, not good. I can tell that, you know who doesn't like it? The animals. In the Midwest, birds are falling out of the sky. Last night, I heard the coyotes outside my window. They were coughing at the moon. Yes, and the government said put out a clean air warning for sensitive groups. So, millennials, please stay inside.
5: Kid, the millennials. I love the millennials. It's just a kid.
6: There are 200,000 emotional support animals registered. Some states are starting to crack down. For instance, in Florida now, you can only wear 3 boa constrictors through airport security.
7: And finally, 6 years after shutting down, a reimagined Ringling Brothers and Barnum and Bailey Circus is going on tour without animals. But don't worry, they'll still pipe in that old elephant smell.
2: 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In just a moment, we'll check out some broken news from around the nation and around the world.
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8: ABC News, I'm Sherry Preston. The job market rebounded in August as employers added a surprising 162,000 jobs in the month, hiring far exceeding the 65,000 forecasters had expected. Restaurants and bars among those picking up workers amid the Trump administration's crackdown on immigrants. Diesel has

0: impacted by the bug Fred Stallion and or the bug Fred Stallion and hawk fires, I should say. The program will provide assistance for housing related needs and financial hardships resulting from the wildfires in the Reno, Sparks, and unincorporated Washoe County residents. The funds will help pay for hotel or motel stays, rent following loss of income or unexpected expenses, and some wildlife related losses. Applications are open and will remain available until funding lasts. On Friday, September 11th, the city of Sparks will co-host two ceremonies to commemorate 25 years since the terrorist attacks on September 11th, 2001, that killed nearly 3,000 people. Sparks and Reno will hold a 25th anniversary remembrance event at 5:30 a.m. at the Reno City Plaza. That's at 10 North Virginia Street. There will be proclamations, a remembrance honoring the victims, in addition to the Reno Sparks Police and Fire Departments in their honor guards. A Reno man has been arrested after the Reno Police Department say they seized 103,000 lethal doses of fentanyl. 28-year-old Damian Thompson was arrested after police say he was in possession of more than $30,000 worth of the drug. RPD says he was arrested at the conclusion of a month-long undercover operation into fentanyl distribution in Reno. Police say that they observed Thompson conducting numerous drug sales in the area of Neal Road and Moana Lane in Reno. The Best in the West Nugget Rib Cook-Off has taken over Victorian Square in Sparks, with barbecue teams preparing ribs and other smoked dishes in an attempt to take home the Best in the West title. In addition to the barbecue, there are several other vendors that will be selling a variety of foods, arts and crafts, clothing and more. There are activities for the children as well, and new headliners every night on the main stage. The 2026 Nugget Rib Cook-Off got underway Wednesday and will run through next Monday. Now through Sunday, it's open from 10:30 a.m. till 10 o'clock in the evening, and then on Monday, it'll be open from 10:30 to 5 p.m. The event is free to the public, or for the public to attend. The Trump administration is asking the Supreme Court to withhold delivery of some mail ballots. The move escalates the legal fight just 2 months before the November midterm elections. The emergency appeal stems from President Trump's executive order from March that gave federal agencies a larger role in election administration and mail voting. A Republican congressman says Senator Mitch McConnell could return to Capitol Hill when the Senate reconvenes later this month. Kentucky lawmaker James Comer told a reporter, "I sure hope so," when asked whether McConnell would join his Senate colleagues after the Labor Day break. McConnell has been absent from the Senate since June, when he was hospitalized following a fall and diagnosed with pneumonia. More than 17 million passengers are set to pass through the nation's airports this Labor Day weekend. Natalie Migliori has more.
1: Even though domestic airfares are more expensive this holiday's travel stretch, averaging $750 a ticket, more than 2.5 million passengers are expected to pass through New York and New Jersey's major airports. The TSA is advising anyone flying domestically to arrive at least 2 hours ahead of your scheduled flight, and for international passengers to arrive 3 hours before. The travel rush at airports is expected to last through Tuesday. In New York, I'm Natalie Migliori.
0: In sports, the Las Vegas A's opened a four-game series in Seattle last night, picking up a 7-4 win over the Mariners. The San Francisco Giants fell to 58-83 on the season, losing to the Pirates in Pittsburgh 5-2, while the Aces dropped an 11-4 decision in Sugar Land, Texas to the Space Cowboys. And the San Francisco 49ers will open their 2026 season next Thursday in Australia when they take on the Los Angeles Rams. According to Las Vegas Insider, the current line sits anywhere from the Rams being favored by 2.5 points to 4 points, with a total of 48.5. The Las Vegas Raiders will host the Miami Dolphins on Sunday the 13th. The Raiders are sitting at 3.5 point favorites with a total of 40.5. That's the latest from the KOH News Center. I'm Don Marchand. Time for a look at right now traffic on Reno's Morning News. Here is Kristen Snow.
2: Well, good morning. Still seeing some slowdown out of the North Valleys between Stead and Panther Valley up on North McCarran. Some spotty slow and go between 395 and Pyramid Way. A lot of that in the westbound lane right now. I-80 East, of course, we're still congested between East McCarran and Patrick. Northbound South McCarran between Greg Street and Nugget Avenue. And we're also starting to see traffic pick up a little bit 580 South between Plum and Moana. From the KOH Right Now Traffic Center, I'm Kristen Snow.
3: I'm KOH's Lindsay Matherly with your First Alert weather forecast. Happy Friday, everybody. We are waking up some cloud cover this morning and a slight chance for some light showers early on. But we will clear up this afternoon and warm up to 73 degrees.

0: gusty winds later today. Tomorrow's looking mostly sunny and dry. A pretty nice looking Saturday with a high of 77 degrees, so not too hot, not too cool through the weekend. And then on Sunday, mostly sunny with a high of 76.
1: Not much change in temperatures in the last 30 minutes or so. 58 Minden, Gardnerville. Carson City checking in with 58 as well. We've got 46 in Klein Village. Cold Springs now with 52 degrees. Truckee checking in with 47, and we're still holding 56 degrees here at KOH Radio Center. 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Senior Fest 2026. Hot Mercy Martha, 737, Reno's Morning News Plus for Friday, 4th of September underway. And we thank you for joining us here on News Talk 780 KOH. Coming up in just a moment, we'll focus on the family with Jim Daly. John Sanchez will have another Wall Street update for you at 7:53 as we focus on gold, oil, and bonds this morning. Right now, though, it is time to check out some broken news from around the nation and world. Developments of a less than earth-shattering nature, but still worthy of note, if not moderately amusing. For example, a Walmart employee is going viral for complaining about customers already looking for Halloween costumes. So who's in the right? He says it's still too early for them to have all of their Halloween costumes out.
2: This guy that came up to me with his son, and he said that he was just looking for a Flash costume for him for Halloween, and I told him that they're going to have him at the front in the seasonal section where the rest of the Halloween stuff at. He looked at me and was like, we just checked from over there, and all we was able to find was Spider-Man and Batman costumes. Can you double check it? And I was like, all right, cool. So I went on my phone to check and see if they had any Flash costumes for him. After I got done looking it up, it said NA, not available, on my phone, and I showed him, like, oh, maybe they haven't stocked them up yet. Maybe for right now, all they got is the Batman and Spider-Man costumes until they bring these out. Then he wanted to say, but what if they don't have it later on? That's why I'm trying to get it right now. That's why I'm asking you, is there a way you bring it out faster before anybody else buy it? I'm like, sir, how can I bring out the Flash costume when I literally just told you a bunch of times that we don't have the costume anywhere in the store?
1: Did he stop to breathe at all in that? Okay. Meanwhile, somebody did a song mashup of Hall & Oates, You Make My Dreams, with the theme to DuckTales. I had no idea that they were this similar. Did you?

0: Very similar indeed. Meanwhile, this is pretty cool. A woman diagnosed with progressive Alzheimer's disease just had a remarkable turnaround after taking an experimental medication. Now, the woman's brain scans once showed 9 areas of brain plaque, but doctors now say they are all gone. She also reconnected with a friend from junior high, and they got married. Here's Gail Youngdale and her husband, Phil Mercer, along with Gail's doctor.
1: She had 9 different spots of amyloid plaque in her brain. She doesn't have any plaque at all anymore.
2: And they're just not seeing the plaque beginning to build up again.
3: I don't have all of my memory back, but most of it.
4: I'm glad to help Gail and to help her with her journey to help other people.
3: He's learning how to cook. And I'm learning how to step away from the kitchen. He's a really good cook.
0: And by the way, they just celebrated their 1-year anniversary. Well, Casey's gas stations are now beating Domino's in the pizza game. They now have over 3,000 stores in 19 states. Here's Chief Andrew Zimmern giving their pies huge ratings and kudos.
5: Stop to Casey's. It's brunch time. 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Solid 10 out of 10. Taco pizza. One of my favorites. I'm going to go an 11 out of 10. Say pepperoni. Rock solid 11 out of 10. Barbecue brisket pizza. Feels like a 12 out of 10. Tastes like a 14 out of 10.
0: All from the gas station. Wonder when Domino's will start selling fuel. By the way, Casey's gas stations are primarily in the Midwestern and Southern regions of the country. Well, experts are now talking about why they think dads end up sneezing so loud. Have you noticed that? Some think it's physical, like having larger lungs. Others think it's because women are told at a young age to be quieter and not make a scene while men aren't told that. So what do you think? Have you sneezed lately? Have you sneezed today, I guess?
6: I had an array of masculine sneezes that asserted dominance. You know, like the explosive shock the room into silence sneeze, the lightning fails! Because I'm in control. I mean, you could even use a sneeze to drive home a point. Like, I think the Cubs are going to win all this year. Come on!
0: Yeah, I wouldn't try that. Meanwhile, and finally, Labor Day, of course, is Monday. And according to a new study, the hardest working state is South Dakota, followed by North Dakota and Alaska. Coming in dead last is Michigan.
7: Hard work.

0: work, as we head into the Labor Day weekend. There you have it, a roundup of broken news this morning here on News Talk 780 KOH. 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
0: KOH News Time coming up on 747. And that's time to focus on the family. Here's Jim Daly.
20: Here's a thought. You're probably fighting some kind of battle for your children today. Maybe it's bullies. Maybe it's bad grades. Maybe it's encouraging them to stand for something they believe in. Well, there's another battle I encourage you not to overlook, the fight for their heart. Teachers, coaches, and your own household rules demand good performance from your child, and that's a good thing. Meeting the demands of life head-on is what successful adulthood is all about. But your children also need to know that you love them, no matter what. A few years ago, one of my boys made a bad mistake, and he broke trust with his mom and me, and he felt terrible about it. In fact, he wrote us a beautiful letter apologizing for breaking that trust. But my heart sank when I got to the bottom. By his signature, he'd written, "Not good enough, Trent." I put the letter down and took my son for a drive. We talked through everything that had happened, and I said, "Never feel like you're not good enough. 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But they also need a soft place to fall when life gets tough. 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It'll infuse them with the confidence and the courage they need to face the world. So fight for your child's heart. 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I'm Jim Daly.
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0: 7:50, 10 before 8 as we check right now. Traffic once again. Here's Kristen Snow.
13: Well, good morning. Still seeing a little light traffic. 395 south at Golden Valley, a bit further up between North McCarran and Audie Boulevard. We've got some congestion. 580 south between Glendale and Moana Lane up on North McCarran, both directions between 395 and Pyramid Way. Still seeing some trouble spot. I-80 east between Sparks Boulevard and Lockwood and both directions at the Nugget Avenue overpass in Sparks. From the KOH Right Now Traffic Center, I'm Kristen Snow.
14: Good morning, I'm KOH's Lindsay Matherly with your First Alert weather forecast. Today, expect partly cloudy skies, slight chance for some showers early on in the morning and then clearing up in the afternoon. And high today, 73 degrees here in Reno. Now, it will still be breezy at times. Wind gusts 30 to 40 miles per hour this afternoon. Tonight, overnight low of 48, and then tomorrow's looking mostly sunny and dry with a high of 77 degrees, and then mostly sunny on Sunday with a high of 76.
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22: Fox News is parting ways with Maria Bartiromo. Chris Caraggio with the story.
23: A spokesperson said in a statement that Fox thanks Maria for her work over the past 12 and a half years and wished her well, but did not elaborate further. Bartiromo has been Fox Business Network's global markets editor since joining in 2014. She hosted Mornings with Maria and Maria Bartiromo's Wall Street on Fox Business while also anchoring Sunday Morning Futures, a business-focused show on Fox News Channel. Bartiromo joined Fox from CNBC, where she hosted one of the network's highest-profile programs, Closing Bell, and was the first person to report live from the floor of the New York Stock Exchange. I'm Chris Caraggio.
22: The House of Representatives has passed legislation to crack down on universities that boycott Israel. On Thursday, the House voted 237-169 to approve the Protect Economic and Academic Freedom Act. The legislation blocks federal aid to universities that engage in boycotts of Israel. The vote was mostly along party lines, with two Republicans voting no and 33 Democrats voting yes. Vice President J.D. Vance is defending conservative podcaster Tucker Carlson. Vance spoke Thursday at a White House press briefing and was asked about his friendship with Carlson, who recently said President Trump should be removed from office for considering nuclear strikes.
24: If you have a disagreement with somebody politically, even over a deeply held issue, you should still be friends with that person, because the whole republic depends on people of different perspectives being able to talk to one another. That's how I try to live my life, and I encourage everybody else to do the same.
22: Horizon Organic Dairy is recalling more than 53,000 cases of its chocolate milk. More from Monica Nelson.
25: According to the FDA, the company warns it could be spoiled. The recall comes after customers complained about packages appearing bloated. and contents that the company warned may spoil early and have an unpleasant taste, odor, or texture.
22: I'm Michael Kastner.
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4: Now traffic on KOH, here's Kristen Snow.
5: Good morning. Still seeing some slowdown 580 South between Plum and Moana, up on North McCarran, both directions between 395 and Pyramid Way. And we do still have that congestion, I-80 eastbound between Sparks Boulevard and Lockwood. From the KOH Right Now Traffic Center, I'm Kristen Snow.
7: I'm Cola Waits' Lindsay Matherly with your First Alert weather forecast. We have a 20% chance for showers early on this morning, clearing up this afternoon with partly cloudy skies today and a high of 73. Now, it still will remain breezy with wind gusts 30 to 40 miles per hour this afternoon. Tonight will cool down with an overnight low of 48, and then this weekend's looking mostly sunny and drier. Not as much of a chance for showers on Sunday as we thought. High to tomorrow of 77 degrees, and then Sunday's high 76. Now, we do have a chance for more showers, though, by Tuesday through Thursday of next week.
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10: KBUL HD2 from ABC News. I'm Sherry Preston. A much better than expected jobs report for the month of August. ABC's Elizabeth Schulze says a lot more jobs were created than had been expected.
11: Blowout report here as far as the expectation that 162,000 jobs is almost three times what the expectation had been for job growth last month. So a lot more jobs added to the economy. The place where we saw job losses the most, tech, which is an industry that we know has been getting hit pretty hard. It could be a little bit of an AI story going on in that.
10: The employment outlook remains clouded, though, by a shortage of workers, the result of President Trump's crackdown on illegal immigration and baby boomers retiring. The market's losing ground today as investors worry that a strong hiring report coupled with continued high inflation could lead the Fed to raise interest rates. Dow's down 382. The price of diesel fuel has hit a new record high.
12: Of course, that's not the fuel that most Americans put in their cars every day, but it is the fuel that powers the cars and trucks that haul most of what we end up buying. It can have a negative effect on prices overall. The new record price, $5.82 per gallon per diesel, up more than $2 from a year ago.
10: The price of gasoline averaging more than a dollar a gallon more this Labor Day compared to last Labor Day. More drama at the trial of Lindsey Clancy. Court opened today with a judge saying he would not dismiss a juror that defense attorney Kevin Reddington argues isn't following the judge's instructions, stating the defendant must be proven guilty beyond a reasonable doubt.
13: But when you have a situation where you have not one but two notes that clearly indicates that this individual has acknowledged doubt but refuses to apply it to the verdict, he is, as the law states, he is not being honest with you at the sidebar.
10: Clancy killed her three children in 2023, but says she did it while suffering from postpartum psychosis. You're listening to ABC News.
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14: 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Here's the latest from the KOH News Center. I'm Don Marchand.
3: With the Hawk Fire holding steady at just over 15,000 acres and 98% containment, firefighters in northwest Nevada continue to battle three pretty large fires. The S1 Via fire is burning about 3 miles north of Via. It's sitting at 9,692 acres, but is 92% contained. The McConnell Creek fire, burning about 3 miles east of Orvada, has grown to 33,231 acres, but they've got that 81% contained. While the Calico fire, burning 7 miles east of 8 Mile Mountain, has scorched 18,319 acres, but they have that 98% contained this morning. Emergency management officials have officially lifted all remaining evacuation orders for the Hawk fire following weeks of relentless firefighting across the foothills of northwest Reno, Peavine Mountain, and the North Valleys area. Crews have actually secured containment lines now. President Trump approved a federal emergency declaration, paving the way for relief funds as neighborhood cleanup begins and home rebuilding efforts get underway. In Lyon County, local authorities confirmed the arrest of a Tier 3 registered sex offender following several anonymous public tips. 42-year-old Christopher Galen Short was taken into custody Thursday for registration violations. The Washoe County, or the Sheriff's Office, rather, thanked community members for their vigilant reporting, which led directly to the arrest. State wildlife officials are issuing a friendly warning after a rare river otter attack near Hidden Beach that sent a local Reno swimmer to the hospital. Wildlife biologists remind beachgoers and swimmers that while river otters may look cute, they're aggressive and territorial predators when they protect their pups. Swimmers are advised to give wildlife a wide berth in shallow waters. Smokers are fired up in the Best of the West Nugget Rib Cook-Off, which is now in full swing in Sparks. Over 20 premier barbecue pit masters from around the country have taken over Victorian Square, serving up hundreds and thousands of pounds of ribs. Organizers expect record weekend crowds, so RTC shuttle buses are running free routes to help attendees dodge downtown parking. Vice President J.D. Vance won't say whether the U.S. plans to help the Iranian people overthrow the Islamic regime. NBC's Alice Barr reports Vance hosted a White House press briefing yesterday.
6: Reporters also asked Vice President Vance about Iranian state media reports that a U.S. strike this week hit a wedding party in southern Iran, killing at least 5 people. The vice president said he was skeptical of those claims and that he's 100% confident the U.S. never targets civilians.
3: U.S. Central Command says it's investigating those reports. Vance was pressed on President Trump's recent comments encouraging Iranian people to rise up. Vance said he's not going to advertise what the U.S. is doing with Iran from a podium, and he added that everything's on the table when it comes to Iran. In sports, tomorrow night, the University of Nevada football team will kick off its 2026 season when they host the Western Kentucky Hilltoppers at Mackey Stadium. Pack is coming off a 3-9 season a year ago. The Hilltoppers went 9-4 last year. Kickoff Saturday is set for 7:30 in the evening. You can get your tickets today by going to NevadaWolfPack.com. And there's plenty of high school football to enjoy in the area tonight. Damani Ranch will visit Wooster. Sparks entertains Fernley. Douglas will host Sutter High out of California. McQueen is at North Valley's. Silver Stage plays at Incline. South Tahoe is at Dayton, while the defending 3A state champion Fallon Greenwave will host the Truckee Wolverines. That's the latest from the KOH News Center. I'm Don Marchand. Time for a look at right now traffic on Reno's Morning News. Once again, here is Kristen Snow.
5: Well, area roads actually looking pretty darn good. We do have some congestion up on North McCarran, both directions between 395 and Pyramid Way, and a little light traffic, 580 South, between Plum and Moana, but all other Northern Nevada roads are moving smoothly. 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
7: I'm KOH's Lindsay Matherly with your First Alert weather forecast. We have a 20% chance for showers early on this morning, clearing up this afternoon with partly cloudy skies today and a high of 73. Now, it still will remain breezy with wind gusts 30 to 40 miles per hour this afternoon. Tonight, we'll cool down with an overnight low of 48, and then this weekend's looking mostly sunny and drier. Not as much of a chance for showers on Sunday as we thought. High to tomorrow of 77 degrees, and then Sunday's high 76. Now, we do have a chance for more showers, though, by Tuesday through Thursday of next week.
4: Bank of Inns, and as we check our strategically placed thermometers in our areas of dominant influence, Minden Gardeville checking you with 59 degrees. Carson City now holding on to 59 as well. We've got 46 in Klang Village. Cold Springs with 52 degrees, and we're looking at 57 here at KOH Radio Center. 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KOH News Time, 8:07, Reno's Morning News Plus for Friday, the 4th of September, underway. I'm Ross Mitchell, Don Marchand at the Anchor Editor's Desk, Kristen Snow in the Right Now Traffic Center. Wall Street updates with John Sanchez at 23 and 53 past. John's next report coming up here at 8:23. And along the way, Kim Commando's digital life hack. Right now, though, let us go to our showbiz file for some interesting pieces. Got our attention. Entertainment Weekly put together a list of killers, yes, killers, who have appeared on game shows. And here are two of them. Lori Vallow Daybell, she was on Wheel of Fortune in 2004. In 2023, she was found guilty of murdering her two children. She mentions one of them on the show. Joseph was her third husband out of five. And Timothy Leifnick, he was on Family Feud in 2020. He was convicted of murdering his wife in 2023. And he jokingly regrets saying, "I do." All right, let's go back to Wheel of Fortune 2004 first.
14: Hi, how you doing, Lori? Lori Ryan from Austin, Texas.
16: That's right.
14: A hairstylist in Austin, hey?
16: That's right.
14: Talk about your family a little bit.
16: I have a wonderful husband, Joseph, at home, who is watching our two beautiful children, Colby, who's seven, and Tylee, who is one.
14: Yeah, what do you guys like to do for fun?
16: We like to play all kinds of sports on our 3 acres.
17: What's the biggest mistake you made at your wedding?
18: Honey, I love you, but said I do. Not my mistake. I love my wife. I'm going to get in trouble for that, aren't I?
16: Yeah.
4: Yes, indeed. More than you know. Meanwhile, the Scorpions have postponed all remaining 2026 concerts due to unforeseen circumstances. No word on what that means, but they've been on their 60th anniversary tour, and perhaps that's a clue.
19: Postponed!
4: Yeah. Now, that's basically their entire Las Vegas residency from September 9th to October 3rd. And finally, David Allan Coe's final studio album, A Million Reasons, is coming out on October 16th. It will include a new version of his classic, You Never Even Called Me By My Name. Check it out here.

0: David Allan Coe's final studio album, A Million Reasons, coming out the 16th of October. I like this version a little better. It's got much more of a twang factor, and unfortunately, David died back in April. And there you have it, a look at the showbiz file this morning here on News Talk 780 KOH. KOH News Time 8.
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7: There's a version of Nevada that doesn't show up in the photos. The Sierra Nevada at your back. The valley floor opening wide ahead. The basin that surprises you when you crest a hill you weren't expecting. 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At Campani Carson City Toyota, we know the people who drive these trucks aren't just commuting. 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Let's drive Northern Nevada forward together.
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2: 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You look organized on Tuesday instead of frantic on a Friday night. Now, bonus, schedule the birthday text you always forget. 2 weeks out, max. Nobody will know. 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That's my kind of labor movement. 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I'm Kim Komando, and every Thursday, I will cut right through it just for you. 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I called it Splash of AI, and it shows regular people how AI is actually saving time and real money right now. 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
1: 818 on KOH as we check right now traffic. Here is Kristen Snow.
3: Well, good morning. Happy Friday. Area roads looking really good. A little bit of light traffic up on North McCarran both directions between 395 and Pyramid Way. And some congestion northbound South McCarran between Greg Street and Nugget Avenue. That's it. Drive safely from the KOH Right Now Traffic Center. I'm Kristen Snow.
4: Good morning. I'm KOH's Lindsay Matherly with your First Alert weather forecast. Today, expect partly cloudy skies, slight chance for some showers early on in the morning and then clearing up in the afternoon. And high today, 73 degrees here in Reno. Now, it will still be breezy at times. Wind gusts 30 to 40 miles per hour this afternoon. Tonight, overnight low of 48, and then tomorrow's looking mostly sunny and dry with a high of 77 degrees, and then mostly sunny on Sunday with a high of 76.
1: And right now, as we check our strategically placed thermometers in our so-called areas of dominant interest, Minden Gardnerville checking in with 60 degrees. We've got 47 degrees in our adopted California township of Truckee. Incline Village, Crystal Bay, 47, a little bit of rain. Minden Gardnerville was 60. Carson City now 59 degrees. And we're holding 57 here at KOH Radio Center.
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1: 819 as our News Watch continues, and here again is Michael Kastner.
5: The jury is deliberating for a seventh day in the Lindsay Clancy murder trial in Massachusetts. As court began, the defense and prosecution both addressed the court today after Clancy's lawyer called for a juror to be removed yesterday.
6: And based on this note from this juror, it clearly and unequivocally indicates that they are basically 11 to 1, and this person will not apply reasonable doubt to the evidence.
5: The judge declined to remove them once again and clarified the definition of reasonable doubt to the jury after doing so yesterday as well. Clancy admitted to killing her three children in 2023, but pleaded not guilty by reason of insanity, citing postpartum psychosis. Hurricane Lowell is expected to start heading towards Hawaii this weekend. According to the National Hurricane Center, the storm is currently 555 miles from Honolulu and is packing winds of 125 miles per hour. The storm was once a Category 5 and is currently a Category 4, with more fluctuation expected over the next couple of days. An ICE officer who shot a Venezuelan immigrant in Minnesota has reportedly been taken into federal custody. More from Mark Mayfield.
7: CBS News says Christian Castro was arrested in Texas late Thursday on charges of lying to investigators about the shooting, which happened earlier this year during the Trump administration's immigration crackdown in Minnesota. Castro was arrested in Texas last May, but released last week after a judge denied a request to hold him pending extradition to Minnesota. On Wednesday, a federal grand jury returned a 6-count indictment against Castro. He reportedly will make his initial court appearance later today. I'm Mark Mayfield.
5: On Wall Street this morning, the Dow is falling after that much stronger than expected jobs report. The Dow down about 250 points right now. I'm Michael Cass.
8: There's a version of Nevada that doesn't show up in the photos. The Sierra Nevada at your back. The valley floor opening wide ahead. The basin that surprises you when you crest a hill you weren't expecting. The kind of quiet that makes you feel like you found something real. That's the Nevada the Tacoma was made for, and the Tundra too. At Campani Carson City Toyota, we know the people who drive these trucks aren't just commuting. They're hauling, exploring, working land that means something, driving roads that don't have names on any map, getting out to places most people don't even know exist, living a version of Nevada that's completely their own. We've been part of this community for over 30 years. And when you're ready to find a truck that fits the life you're actually living in Northern Nevada, not the one on a brochure, we want to be the place you find it. Come see us at Carson City Toyota in Carson City. Let's drive Northern Nevada forward together.
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1: 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Time for another Wall Street update with John Sanchez from Sanchez Got Capital Management. And this time around, a look at the performance of those 30 stocks inside the Dow. How's our ratio, sir?
16: Ratio is only 7 positive for us, 23 negative. Yeah, not a good ratio, unfortunately. But indicative of the performance, we're down 379 on the Dow, 0.71%. NASDAQ losing 117.44%. And the S&P pulling back 38 points or 0.49%. Once again, a hotter than expected non-farm payroll numbers, the catalyst. Let's go to our numbers here. The top 3 percentage performers, big old Caterpillar leading the pack with a $13 and, now they're number 2. Now they're number 1. Up $13.31, 1.72% to $813.90. Number 2 is NVIDIA, rising 1.64%. That is a $3.78 gain to $232.24. Third best is Cisco, up a half a percent is all, 54 cents to $109.15. Bottom of the list is Apple, pulling back $5.02, 1.9% loss to $259.40. Second worst is CRM, a 1.9% decline there, down $5 at a price now of $355.60. And the third worst performer is Microsoft, lower by 1.9% or $9.72, now trading at a price of $500.40. Dow's down 383, NASDAQ losing 118, and the S&P lower by 39. Back with you in 30 minutes. I'll wrap it all up. From the office of Sanchez Got Capital Management, I'm John Sanchez, NewsTalk 780 KOH.
1: 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KOH News Time, 825.
8: There's a version of Nevada that doesn't show up in the photos. The Sierra Nevada at your back. 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
17: living a version of Nevada that's completely their own. 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Let's drive Northern Nevada forward together.
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34: There's a version of Nevada that doesn't show up in the photos. The Sierra Nevada at your back. The valley floor opening wide ahead. The basin that surprises you when you crest a hill you weren't expecting. The kind of quiet that makes you feel like you found something real. That's the Nevada the Tacoma was made for, and the Tundra too. At Campani Carson City Toyota, we know the people who drive these trucks aren't just commuting. They're hauling, exploring, working land that means something, driving roads that don't have names on any map, getting out to places most people don't even know exist, living a version of Nevada that's completely their own. We've been part of this community for over 30 years. And when you're ready to find a truck that fits the life you're actually living in Northern Nevada, not the one on a brochure, we want to be the place you find it. Come see us at Carson City Toyota in Carson City. Let's drive Northern Nevada forward together.
1: 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Here's Kristen Snow.
3: Well, good morning. The good news is traffic is definitely lightening up out on Northern Nevada roads. A little bit of light traffic up on North McCarran and some light traffic in Sparks near the Nugget Avenue overpass. That's it from the KOH Right Now Traffic Center. I'm Kristen Snow.
4: I'm KOH's Lindsay Matherly with your First Alert weather forecast. We have a 20% chance for showers early on this morning, clearing up this afternoon with partly cloudy skies today and a high of 73. Now, it still will remain breezy with wind gusts 30 to 40 miles per hour this afternoon. Tonight, we'll cool down with an overnight low of 48, and then this weekend's looking mostly sunny and drier. Not as much of a chance for showers on Sunday as we thought. High to tomorrow of 77 degrees, and then Sunday's high 76. And we do have a chance for more showers, though, by Tuesday through Thursday of next week.
1: Now 57 degrees here at KOH Radio Center. 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
35: This is a special report from ABC News. It's not over quite yet, but it appears to be in Plymouth, Massachusetts.
36: I'm going to declare mistrial at this point.
35: That was the judge after Lindsay Clancy's attorney read the note that the jury had sent to the courtroom just a few moments ago.
37: Jury foreperson wrote
0: Very unusually, with a heavy heart, that we are unable to come to a decision.
35: The jury in the trial saying once again it was unable to reach a unanimous decision. That happening just now in the Plymouth, Massachusetts courtroom. The court opened today with the judge saying he would not dismiss a juror that defense attorney Kevin Reddington argued was not following the judge's instructions, stating a defendant must be proven guilty beyond a reasonable doubt. Clancy killed her three children in 2023, but says she did it while suffering from postpartum psychosis. Once again, the judge declaring a mistrial, but saying he'll hold off for at least an hour for a final decision. This is ABC.
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5: KOH News time is 8:31. Here's the latest from the KOH News Center. I'm Don Marchand. All evacuation orders for the Hawk Fire have officially been lifted following an emergency presidential declaration. The city of Reno met last night to review

0: to a nationally known food competition, and it generates between $24 million and $26 million for local economy every year. That according to Bessie Zamora, director of advertising for the Nugget Casino Resort. Zamora said the annual event draws thousands of visitors from all over the world. Many schools, nonprofits, and organizations use the annual event as an opportunity to fundraise for their programs. The mayor of Las Vegas believes immigration raids are hurting tourism. Yesterday, Mayor Shelley Berkley said that stories about ICE going after children and tourists at the Harry Reid International Airport are scaring business away. She said it's important to get violent criminals off the streets, but the raids are often targeted at people who aren't posing a threat. Dragon Lights Reno will return this fall with Many Worlds of Glow, an all-new illuminated adventure which event organizers describe as a journey through glittering worlds brought to life through light, color, and imagination. Tickets for the fall festival officially go on sale today and can be purchased by logging on to dragonlightsreno.com. Event officials say guests are encouraged to purchase tickets in advance as attendance is limited each evening and popular dates may sell out. A congressional map aimed at helping Republicans in Missouri has been tossed out by the state Supreme Court. The court ordered the previous maps to be put back into effect for November's elections. The ruling temporarily blocks Republican efforts to gain a House seat in the Kansas City area. Tesla's new Cybercab has joined the robo-taxi fleet. Tammy Trujillo has more.
1: The new vehicle drives itself and it doesn't have a steering wheel. It was unveiled Thursday at a private event. It's a key component of the EV automaker's autonomous vehicle ride service, which currently operates in parts of Texas and Florida. The Cybercab is only on the streets in limited areas of Austin for now. Tesla stock went up more than 5% before the event as investors watched how the Cybercab performs. I'm Tammy Trujillo.
0: In sports, there's plenty of high school football to enjoy in the area tonight. The Money Ranch will be at Wooster. Sparks will host Fernley. Douglas will host Sutter High out of California. McQueen is at North Valley's. Silver Stage plays at Incline. South Tahoe is at Dayton, while the defending 3A champion Fallon Greenway will play host to the Truckee Wolverines. And in your feel-good story of the week, here we go. A group of exotic dancers in Oregon have shown up year after year for their local children's hospital, becoming one of the largest donors around the holiday season. For 14 years now, Tatas for Toys has been putting on a PG holiday show that has raised almost $200,000 in toy donations for a local children's hospital. Host of the show, Aaron Ross, describes it as a Jerry Lewis-style telethon with a little more skin, and he says a lot more laughs. Well, the first year, they raised only $500. Last year, they raked in an impressive $38,000 in just one night. This money allows the dancers to fulfill kids' Christmas lists provided to them by the hospital.
2: Interesting.
0: Tatas for Toys.
2: Yeah, I think originally they were calling it Tatas for Tots, but they thought somebody might, you know, get that confused.
0: That might be a little offensive for the kids.
2: Yeah, exactly.
0: Yeah. That's the latest from the KOH News Center. I'm Don Marchand. Time for a look at right now traffic on Reno's Morning News. Here is Kristen Snow.
3: Well, good morning. We are still seeing a little traffic up on North McCarran, both directions between 395 and Pierman Way. A lot of that in the westbound lane. Also some congestion both directions at the Nugget Avenue overpass and a little bit of heavier traffic northbound to South McCarran between Gregg and Nugget Avenue. From the KOH Right Now Traffic Center, I'm Kristen Snow.
4: I'm KOH's Lindsay Matherly with your First Alert weather forecast. Happy Friday, everybody. We are waking up to some cloud cover this morning and a slight chance for some light showers early on. But we will clear up this afternoon and warm up to 73 degrees with gusty winds later today. Tomorrow's looking mostly sunny and dry. A pretty nice looking Saturday with a high of 77 degrees, so not too hot, not too cool through the weekend. And then on Sunday, mostly sunny with a high of 76.
2: And we are seeing a slight warming trend now with 60 degrees. Carson City, Minden, Gardnerville also with 60 degrees. Cold Springs holding 54 degrees. And we're looking at 58 degrees here at KOH Radio Center. 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

0: KWIC News Time, 8:37, Reno's Morning News Plus for Friday, the 4th of September. Underway, I'm Ross Mitchell, and we thank you for joining us here on News Talk 780 KWIC. Don Marchand at the anchor editor's desk, Kristen Snow in the Right Now Traffic Center. Get another Wall Street update from John Sanchez coming up here at 8:53. So do your weekend plans include maybe fast food through a drive-thru? If so, are you one of those people who digs through a fast food bag while you're at the window to make sure everything is correct? If not, maybe you should be, especially if you're at Taco Bell. A new analysis looked into more than 1,600 drive-thru visits across 10 major fast food chains and crunched the numbers on the places with the best and worst odds of getting it right. Overall, 11% of drive-thru orders come back wrong. So, if you are a Taco Bell devotee, your chances of getting your order screwed up, 15%. Taco Bell, by the way, the worst on the list, botching 15% of orders. Wendy's and Dunkin' are the runners-up, both messing up 13% of the time. Burger King and Raising Cane's are next, with 12% incorrect. Chick-fil-A and McDonald's, though, are the best, only messing up 7% of orders. Meanwhile, over at Carl's Jr., Hardee's, they're next at 10%, followed by KFC and Arby's, which are both wrong 11% of the time. And the riskiest bet in fast food is asking for no ice. When you do that, there's a good chance that 28% of the time that's going to be messed up. In other words, you ask for no ice and it'll be delivered with ice. So there you go. Also in our lifestyle folder this morning, how would you rate your house on a scale of 1 to 10? Mortgage rates surging to their highest level of the year. So a lot of people are thinking, well, maybe things aren't so bad just where I am. Maybe I should just stay put, right? Maybe you just need a new area rug, or maybe new carpet, or new paint, new furniture, something. According to a new report, the average American would score their home a 7.5 out of 10, which is pretty solid. Although there's room for improvement, of course, but 7.5. That being said, 20% of homeowners are looking to break up with their house, possibly due to changes in their financial situation or their home needing too many repairs. Other frustrations include having critters move in, noisy neighbors, cracks in the wall, water damage issues, and running out of space. Now, let's face it, once the attic and basement are full, if you have those, and your storage unit is so packed that you can hardly close the door, you definitely have a problem. And it can only be solved with more room, either adding on or buying a bigger house. And after you do that, you then have to go out and get more stuff to fill up the space. Now, others are looking to improve their situation from within. 46% are working to turn their current home into their dream home, like landscaping the yard or updating the kitchen or the bathrooms. And the top reasons people want to stay, other than memories and generally appreciating the home they've created, are: it fits everything I need, it has the perfect backyard, or the master bedroom bath, the kitchen, and the big closets. Or perhaps, just in general, it's the perfect location. They always say, location, location, location, right? Meanwhile, if you are thinking of moving because you want to downsize and retire, where is the best place in the world to retire? You ever seen a coworker retiring and you asked them, so what are you going to do next? And they said, I'm going to Disney World. Well, an annual study analyzed 182 of the biggest cities in the U.S. to determine the best places to retire. And they considered 45 metrics, including affordability, activities like senior centers, golf, museums, theaters, book clubs, bingo halls, quality of life, including weather and walk scores, and health care. In the end, Orlando, Florida, home of Disney World, was named the number one place to retire. Not specifically because of Disney World, of course. Snowbirds just can't quit Florida, I guess. Miami is the second best, followed by Tampa, also in Florida, then Scottsdale, Arizona, Casper, Wyoming, believe it or not, Atlanta, Minneapolis, Fort Lauderdale, Florida, Charleston, South Carolina, and Pittsburgh. On the flip side, California cities pack the bottom of the list. Stockton, California, I've lived there, the worst place to retire, went to school there, followed by San Bernardino, Newark, New Jersey, Fresno, really? My hometown. Rancho Cucamonga in California, Bakersfield, Tacoma, Washington, Bridgeport, Connecticut, Detroit, and Fontana, California. California isn't great with affordability for retirees, but if cost of living is your number one consideration, you can pick up some brochures for Brownsville, Texas. Problem is, you have to live in Brownsville, Texas. And if fun activities are the most important to you, San Francisco might be your number one, although it's a little pricey. Scottsdale, Arizona, the highest-ranking city for quality of life, and Sioux Falls, South Dakota, is the top spot for health care. But for you, the best place to retire might be within the comfy confines of your own home, which is furnished just for you, at least until somebody says, you know, now that you're retired, let's finally finish all those projects around the house. And now, all of a sudden, you're not as retired as you thought you were. KOH News Time, 8:40.
1: There's a version of Nevada that doesn't show up in the photos. The Sierra Nevada at your back. The valley floor opening wide ahead. The basin that surprises you when you crest a hill you weren't expecting. The kind of quiet that makes you feel like you found something real. That's the Nevada the Tacoma was made for. And the Tundra, too. At Campani Carson City Toyota, we know the people who drive these trucks aren't just commuting. They're hauling, exploring, working land that means something, driving roads that don't have names on any map, getting out to places most people don't even know exist, living a version of Nevada that's completely their own. We've been part of this community for over 30 years, and when you're ready to find a truck that fits the life you're actually living in Northern Nevada, not the one on a brochure, we want to be the place you find it. Come see us at Carson City Toyota in Carson City. 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
1: There's a version of Nevada that doesn't show up in the photos. The Sierra Nevada at your back. 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And the Tundra, too. At Campani Carson City Toyota, we know the people who drive these trucks aren't just commuting. They're hauling, exploring, working land that means something, driving roads that don't have names on any map, getting out to places most people don't even know exist, living a version of Nevada that's completely their own. We've been part of this community for over 30 years. 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Let's drive Northern Nevada forward together.
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0: KOH News Time 847. Well, it's almost the end of summer. And with that in mind, we shine the stand-up comedy spotlight on Clayton English, looking back at his summer.
7: Summer's almost over. I like summertime, or as I like to call it, white people hang their feet out of the window of their car weather, which is amazing. I don't understand it, but that's how I know it's warm enough to swim, when I see white people's feet in the window of their car. I get it. It looks amazing. I tried to do it one time. I got pulled over immediately. What do you think you're doing? Put your foot down. Why are you so relaxed? Get out the car. My girl was in the car with me. She didn't help the situation. She just started telling the police things that he couldn't do as he was doing them. You can't handcuff him. I was like, stop giving him suggestions. What are you doing? Women try to help, but I don't know, man. Women, y'all swear you have this thing called women's intuition. Like, you all have this sixth sense, like it's a psychic power, like you're one of the X-Men, and you can just tell when your dude is cheating on you. Okay. Okay, well, if that's true, why do you never use your powers for good? Okay? You never hit the lottery numbers. You never told me who's going to win the game. You could be predicting natural disasters. The earth needs you, ladies. You could be saving the planet.
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0: Right now, traffic and weather together on KOH 849. Here's Kristen Snow with the traffic.
19: Well, good morning. We do have a little light traffic right now. 395 south at Audi Boulevard. Still congested up on North McCarran, mostly in the westbound lane between 395 and Pyramid Way. And we do still have that same slowdown and congestion both directions at the Nugget Avenue overpass in Sparks. From the KOH Right Now Traffic Center, I'm Kristen Snow.
20: Good morning, I'm KOH's Lindsay Matherly with your First Alert weather forecast. Today, expect partly cloudy skies, slight chance for some showers early on in the morning and then clearing up in the afternoon. And high today, 73 degrees here in Reno. Now, it will still be breezy at times. Wind gusts 30 to 40 miles per hour this afternoon. Tonight, overnight low of 48, and then tomorrow's looking mostly sunny and dry with a high of 77 degrees, and then mostly sunny on Sunday with a high of 76.
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21: The defense is filing an appeal of the judge's decision to declare a mistrial in the Lindsey Clancy triple murder case in Massachusetts. Today, the jury told the judge once again they are hopelessly deadlocked, leading the judge to announce the mistrial. Clancy admitted to killing her three children in 2023, but pleaded not guilty by reason of insanity. She claims she suffered from postpartum psychosis, but prosecutors argued the killings were premeditated. Prosecutors will decide whether to retry the case. Travelers are hitting the roads to get to their Labor Day holiday weekend destinations, with some of the heaviest traffic expected today. As Tom Costello reports, airports will be also extremely busy, with the TSA expecting to screen more than 17 million people through next Wednesday.
22: AAA says the average airfare this weekend, $750, up 2% from last year, but even higher for more popular destinations. And that strain on the wallet, even more noticeable at the gas pump.
21: And gas prices are the highest they've ever been for this time of year, with the national average sitting at $4.14 a gallon today. According to AAA, the most popular destinations this year include Seattle, Orlando, Florida, Boston, Denver, and New York City. Southern California could be in for a wet weekend due to the impacts of Hurricane Marie. Daniel Martindale has more.
2: The storm is well off the coast of Mexico and not expected to make landfall. However, it could still bring increased humidity and possible rain and thunderstorms, especially in the mountains. The National Weather Service says there is a chance of rain Saturday through Monday, with the greatest chance expected Sunday. Along the coast, forecasters are calling for a 6 to 8 foot south swell. Strong waves, rip currents, and coastal flooding are likely. Evening high tides could reach just over 6 feet by Monday. Avalon, the Alamitos Peninsula, and Long Beach, Malibu, and Point Mugu are considered especially at risk of flooding.
21: The National Weather Service says there's a chance of rain Saturday through Monday. I'm Lisa Carton.
1: There's a version of Nevada that doesn't show up in the photos. The Sierra Nevada at your back. The valley floor opening wide ahead. The basin that surprises you when you crest a hill you weren't expecting. The kind of quiet that makes you feel like you found something real. That's the Nevada the Tacoma was made for. And the Tundra too. At Campani Carson City Toyota, we know the people who drive these trucks aren't just commuting. They're hauling, exploring, working land that means something, driving roads that don't have names on any map, getting out to places most people don't even know exist, living a version of Nevada that's completely their own. We've been part of this community for over 30 years, and when you're ready to find a truck that fits the life you're actually living in Northern Nevada, not the one on a brochure, we want to be the place you find it. Come see us at Carson City Toyota in Carson City. Let's drive Northern Nevada forward together.
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1: There's a version of Nevada that doesn't show up in the photos. The Sierra Nevada at your back. The valley floor opening wide ahead. The basin that surprises you when you crest a hill you weren't expecting. 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And the Tundra too. At Campani Carson City Toyota, we know the people who drive these trucks aren't just commuting. They're hauling, exploring, working land that means something, driving roads that don't have names on any map, getting out to places most people don't even know exist, living a version of Nevada that's completely their own. We've been part of this community for over 30 years, and when you're ready to find a truck that fits the life you're actually living in Northern Nevada, not the one on a brochure, we want to be the place you find it. 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Let's drive Northern Nevada forward together.
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0: 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KOH News Time, 8:57, as we check right now traffic. Here's Kristen Snow.
19: Well, good morning. Area roads continue to look pretty good. A little light traffic still, 395 south at Audi Boulevard, and some spotty slow and go up on North McCarran, both directions between 395 and Pyramid Way. Have a fantastic Labor Day weekend from the KOH Right Now Traffic Center. I'm Kristen Snow.
20: I'm KOH's Lindsay Matherly with your First Alert weather forecast. Happy Friday, everybody. We are waking up some cloud cover this morning and a slight chance for some light showers early on. But we will clear up this afternoon and warm up to 73 degrees with gusty winds later today. Tomorrow's looking mostly sunny and dry. A pretty nice looking Saturday with a high of 77 degrees, so not too hot, not too cool through the weekend. And then on Sunday, mostly sunny with a high of 76.
0: 60, Minden, Gardeville, Carson City checking in with 59 degrees. Cold Springs now with 52. And we're holding 57 degrees here, as we have been for the last hour or so at KOH Radio Center. KOH News Time, 8:58. And that's time to clear the deck and make way for The Vince Show, as we ask the proverbial question, did you know? Did you know that due to the atmosphere pressure, diamonds could rain down on Jupiter, Saturn, Uranus, and Neptune? How about that? And did you know it's illegal to use any recording devices when you're running with the bulls in Spain? And that includes taking selfies, which I think might be hard to do. I would just stand there taking a selfie, have my back turned, and well. And did you know that cockroaches have individual personalities? Although their personalities tend to fall into two categories, shy and bold. And police around the country make a surprisingly high number of trips to Chuck E. Cheese because of fights between adults. In fact, in a lot of cities, there are more fights at Chuck E. Cheese than any other restaurant or bar. The theory is that people are more likely to fight there because their biological instinct to protect their kids kicks in. Armed with that pertinent information, go well, have a great Labor Day weekend, and if you have a chance, we'll be back here Monday morning at 5.
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29: From ABC News, I'm Mike Dubusky. Today in the Lindsey Clancy trial.
30: I'm going to declare a mistrial at this point.
29: Judge William Sullivan announcing his intent to declare a mistrial. However, that hasn't been made official yet, with Clancy's defense attorney asking for 1 hour to ask the state's highest court for an emergency stay. In the meantime,
31: these 12 jurors are left in a limbo. Not just the 12 jurors, but the alternate jurors as well. So a mistrial has not been officially declared. This jury is still at a standstill. I wonder whether the judge is going to tell them to still continue deliberating. I highly doubt it, but probably just tell them that they have to stick around for a while to see exactly what the next steps are going to be.
29: ABC News legal contributor Bernarda Villalona. As the court nears a mistrial, Clancy was seen putting her head on the table in front of her. Several of her supporters were seen crying. The case has attracted national attention and sparked a national debate over issues of mental health. A better-than-expected jobs report released this morning shows the country added 162,000 jobs over the last month, with some key industries seeing a much-needed boost in numbers. ABC's Elizabeth Schulze has more.
32: When you look at where the hiring was happening the most, restaurants, 59,000 jobs added in 1 month. Local government education, that could be a school's story. You know, teachers, they're coming back to school, 42,000 jobs. We also saw a boost in manufacturing jobs. There had been a big decline in manufacturing. That has been coming back in recent months. Healthcare, another sector where that has been driving job growth for years now, 13,000 jobs added there.
29: Oil prices pushed higher by the war in Iran are meaning higher prices at the pump ahead of this Labor Day weekend. According to Gas Buddy, a gallon of regular now sits at $4.14 a gallon. Diesel prices, meanwhile, are more than a dollar higher than that. And a miracle in the mud in Nepal this morning after two men were recovered inside alive in a tunnel 9 days after deadly floods swept through the area. 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
1: There's a version of Nevada that doesn't show up in the photos. The Sierra Nevada at your back. The valley floor opening wide ahead. The basin that surprises you when you crest a hill you weren't expecting. The kind of quiet that makes you feel like you found something real. That's the Nevada the Tacoma was made for, and the Tundra too. At Campani Carson City Toyota, we know the people who drive these trucks aren't just commuting. They're hauling, exploring, working land that means something, driving roads that don't have names on any map, getting out to places most people don't even know exist, living a version of Nevada that's completely their own. We've been part of this community for over 30 years. And when you're ready to find a truck that fits the life you're actually living in Northern Nevada, not the one on a brochure, we want to be the place you find it. Come see us at Carson City Toyota in Carson City. Let's drive Northern Nevada forward together.
29: Construction work may be starting soon on another project the president has planned for Washington, D.C. ABC's Karen Hua has details.
2: The Trump administration says the president's 250-foot triumphal arch will break ground in the next 2 weeks. But the project has yet to even get final approval. Interior Secretary Doug Burgum announcing the news online, promising the arch will be one of the great pieces of American architecture. But the federal panel that still has to approve the design has only given preliminary approval, and they don't meet again until next month.
29: The project is also being challenged by three Vietnam veterans and an architectural historian who says the arch needs to be approved by Congress. Former New York Jets quarterback Mark Sanchez is now ready to plead guilty after a fight that put a man in the hospital last year. ABC's Andrea Fujihi has details.
3: Sanchez was in Indiana last October to work at a Colts game for Fox Sports. But the night before the game, police say a drunken Sanchez confronted 69-year-old delivery driver Perry Toll about where he had parked. Video obtained by TMZ shows Sanchez moments before the fight. You can see the truck pulling into the alley behind a hotel. Then Sanchez appears in the same alley where prosecutors say he attacked the driver.
29: 69-year-old Perry Toole ended up in the hospital after that incident. And one of the rarest coins in U.S. history just sold at auction for $1.2 million. The dime was minted in 1894. I'm Mike Dabusky, ABC News.
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1: There's a version of Nevada that doesn't show up in the photos. The Sierra Nevada at your back. The valley floor opening wide ahead. The basin that surprises you when you crest a hill you weren't expecting. 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That's the Nevada the Tacoma was made for. And the Tundra too. At Campani Carson City Toyota, we know the people who drive these trucks aren't just commuting. They're hauling, exploring, working land that means something, driving roads that don't have names on any map, getting out to places most people don't even know exist, living a version of Nevada that's completely their own. We've been part of this community for over 30 years, and when you're ready to find a truck that fits the life you're actually living in Northern Nevada, not the one on a brochure, we want to be the place you find it. Come see us at Carson City Toyota in Carson City. Let's drive Northern Nevada forward together.
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6: Okay, 844-484-3872, 844-4-THE-USA. That's the way to join us today. From coast to coast, from sea to shining sea, get in here on the program. Appreciate your contributions as always. We have breaking news that we are processing this hour. We're awaiting whether or not this Lindsey Clancy case up in Massachusetts officially goes to mistrial. Mistrial, meaning the jurors are deadlocked. They can't come to a conclusion about whether or not Lindsey Clancy is guilty beyond a reasonable doubt. And I'm a little confused why I know so much about each of the jurors and what position they've taken. Isn't that interesting, Jim? That as of yesterday, without even getting a verdict back, we knew that it was 11 to 1, that 11 of the jurors apparently believed that they couldn't reach the guilt beyond a reasonable doubt standard. And one juror thinks that she's guilty as sin of the murder of her children in cold blood. We knew that somehow yesterday. And this became a source of great frustration inside of the jury deliberations. They went back to the judge and they said, hey, you tell this juror, tell this one holdout, this stubborn juror, tell this person what reasonable doubt means. They seem confused. And as far as we can tell from a distance here, it sounds like the juror wasn't confused. It sounds like they were pretty consistent. They believe that Lindsey Clancy murdered her children, which, of course, she did. It's not even up for dispute. She murdered the kids. Her own defense lawyer's been saying this. She killed the children. The only thing they're debating is whether or not they can hold her criminally accountable because maybe she's not guilty by reason of insanity, is the claim. Now, can I address this for a moment? And for those of you who are wondering why this is also confusing, I thought this was a mistrial. I thought the judge declared a mistrial. No, no, no. The judge attempted to declare a mistrial about an hour ago, began that declaration. And what happened was the defense attorney raised an objection and said, I'd like to file an appeal. I'd like to get an appeal in. And the judge said, okay, you have an hour to get this appeal before the Massachusetts Supreme Court and see what you can do with it. It's a single hour for an emergency motion. But listen here, as the judge said, I want to move towards a mistrial.
30: Over the defendant's objection, I'm going to declare a mistrial at this point. All right, if we bring the jury in.
6: All right, so the guy says, I'm going to declare a mistrial at this point. And then you get the attorney going, wait a second, can I get an hour here? Give me an hour of time. Listen to this as the defense attorney mounts this case and the judge says, okay, fine, an hour. In fact, he hasn't asked for an hour, but the judge only gives him one.
30: Trying to find out what it is that you're asking for.
7: What
30: that's
7: I'm asking
30: all.
7: For is time to file a single right. justice appeal for this travesty. That's what I'm asking for.
30: So you're asking for an emergency stay yes. at this point?
7: Yes. Right. And the jurors don't have to come back tomorrow. They can be told that they don't even have to come back if I lose the motion. But if I win the motion, then obviously they would have to come back Tuesday.
30: If you want to go up and petition to the SJC for a stay, I'll give you an hour before we bring the jury back down. I think you could. It's just a request for the stay of the declaration of the mistrial. So I'll hold off for an hour, and then we'll come back in regards to that.
6: All right. So that's the SJC is the Massachusetts Supreme Judicial Court. That's their Supreme Court in the state of Massachusetts. You have a single hour. That clock's been running for a while now. I think by the bottom of this hour, we should have an answer here of whether or not he was able to pull this off. Now, having said all of that, look. It's a sad state of affairs that we're at an 11-1 situation here, that this jury is deadlocked, that they can't conclude that this woman murdered her kids. Just pull the lens back about what this case means for a moment. I think it's very sexist. I think what you're witnessing right now is a deeply sexist movement in the country to allege that women, as a virtue of some sort of biological quirk, suddenly just murder their children. It's just biological. Occasionally, women murder their kids. No, they don't. It turns out I have a higher regard for women than maybe 11 of these jurors do. They don't just randomly murder their children. Mothers love their children. Mothers protect their children. They don't kill them in cold blood. They don't plot out how to get their husband out of the house and then kill them. What are we doing? What is going on here? This is insanity. You know what? You want insanity? You're witnessing it right now as people are trying to make excuses for the deaths of these kids. I think we had a caller earlier this week say that this was kind of the logical endgame of the left's treatment of children in the womb, too, which is right. That's true. Devaluing humanity, this young, vulnerable humanity. It's been a long-running effort of the American left. This is an expression of that. That the kids are somehow, well, it's understandable. She would kill her kids. They're kind of inconvenient. What? And the fact that the details about the jury are public, that we know how the votes are going before the jury even rendered a verdict, what the breakdown was, that's insane to me. That's totally crazy. There's been some conversation about the jury not being sequestered, that they've had full access to the media. They can see everything. They give a Scout's Honor promise every morning. Oh, no, I wasn't reading anything. I wasn't online. I wasn't checking anything. But they're not sequestered. They're just, it's just you have to take them on their word. How many of these jurors have been scared into submission by the lunacy around this trial? How many of these 11 who are saying, oh, yeah, find her not guilty by reason of insanity, how many of them have been scared by the mob? What's the answer to that question? We had a thing earlier this week, a woman taking pictures of the jury as they were leaving the courthouse. She insists, oh, I wasn't trying to take pictures of the jury. I'm a court watcher. I love watching trials like this. She claims she's just like a random case follower and that she was trying to take pictures of Lindsey Clancy. Meanwhile, she's capturing photos of the jury as they're going out. It became a big issue in the court. It's crazy. And this, even the specifics about what she did. The defense said she heard a voice that told her to kill her kids. Therefore, she killed her kids. And that is some sort of postpartum psychosis there, and she's not guilty by reason of insanity. Help me understand why a voice would dictate whether or not you would kill your children. What does that even mean? So a fictional voice inside of her head told her to kill the kids, and she just went along with it? So what happens if a real person tells you to kill your kids? Like if a guy walks into the room and says, hey, kill the kids, how do you respond to that? You strangle him to death. You don't kill your children. What are you talking about? Just every element of this just it rises to the level of she is guilty beyond a reasonable doubt. The one juror is the correct juror. But, you know, in a sense, you wouldn't know this if you were just consuming some of the court watching coverage of it. Over on Court TV, which is a real television channel, they had an analyst last night who was talking about this holdout juror, and she doesn't once for a moment consider that the juror thinks that Lindsey Clancy is guilty beyond a reasonable doubt. She thinks the juror is either an idiot or trying to interfere with the case. This is an actual court TV expert last night on television. Listen to this. Western Lensman, the great account capturing this, says this woman just can't even imagine that a juror would think Lindsey Clancy was guilty beyond a reasonable doubt of murdering her kids.
8: You know, we don't know what exactly is the nature of the dispute. Again, right. Is it that the person is unwilling to accept the definition of reasonable doubt?
6: Unwilling. Mm-hmm.
8: Or is it that they just don't understand it? The judge is going with maybe they still don't understand, which is why the judge gave the instruction again rather than jump to the level.
6: No, the jury asked that the definition of reasonable doubt be once again reiterated. So he gave the instruction. That's all that happened.
8: They are taking the juror off and putting an alternate who can actually follow the law of what reasonable doubt says. We don't know exactly what is the motive behind that note. And the judge is taking it to be, I maybe didn't understand. Now, if tomorrow they come back mm-hmm. and they're all in the same room deliberating again, and that one person, whatever the holdout, says, I don't care what the judge says about reasonable doubt. Mm-hmm. I think it's this. then it's a whole nother story, like they say. Mm-hmm. Then the judge could take the drastic steps that Kevin Reddington is suggesting. But for now, we don't have enough to know that the person is willfully disobeying the instructions, and it's not just a mere lack of understanding.
6: Those are the options. In the eyes of that person, this court TV expert, it's either this person's an idiot or they're intentionally throwing the trial. What? What if they actually believe Lindsey Clancy is guilty of murdering her children? What if that's the explanation for this? You know, this, we talked with Dan Bongino a little bit about this yesterday. Was it yesterday? 2 days ago now. But I talked to Dan about this, and I am pretty convinced that this is an extension of the same sort of, like, kind of critical theory ideology that's infecting everything in the United States of America. This Marxist nonsense that basically says nobody is responsible for their own actions. Nobody. You can straight up admit to murdering your own children, and you're not actually guilty of a crime. How's that? Well, it's external factors. It was medicine, it was doctors, it was the pharmaceutical companies, it was people just not paying attention to her, not listening enough. This is a medical condition. Excuse after excuse after excuse. So you get to the point where you murder kids and then you're not responsible for it, even though you admit to it. This is everywhere, isn't it? Nobody's responsible for their own situation. It's always something on the outside. Always. If you can't hold an admitted murderer accountable, you've lost the plot. More ahead on The Vince Show.
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6: You know, throughout this whole Lindsey Clancy trial, there's been all this crazy amounts of debate on the subject. We haven't covered the story relentlessly here. We'll check in every so often. It's there's something kind of unseemly, I think, sometimes about how every courtroom drama in America becomes like a big cable television event. But these are, you know, these are real lives. These are real children who were murdered. But I got to say, this the conversation that's popped up, whether or not, like, for instance, postpartum depression is real. Of course it is. Of course, there's no dispute about that. Again, it goes back to what I was saying a moment ago. I actually think that some of the conclusions that are being bandied about in the media are completely sexist. This idea that it's just a normal feature of female biology to murder your children. Yeah, that happens every so often. You just have to allow for that. No. No. I think way more of mothers and women than our media do, apparently. And you've got all these, people standing outside the trial, using that as a justification. Well, she's a woman. This happens. No. Stop it. Stop making excuses for this. Protect these children. These precious, vulnerable children. Just discarded like nothing. It's insanity to me. Now, we await the judge's feeling on this subject. The expiration of his one-hour opportunity for the defense to quickly seek the intervention of the state Supreme Court. That comes in just a few minutes from now. So on the other side of the hour here, I'll be able to give you some updates, I assume, on the breaking news on that subject, whether or not a Supreme Court justice in Massachusetts has in any way intervened. That does seem like a very tight timeline, though, a very tight timeline for the defense to even get a reaction out of a Supreme Court justice. But we will see. We'll keep our eyes on that subject. Also, I've got some other things we have to get, a lot of other things we have to get to today. We'll be joined by Congressman Byron Donalds of Florida. He is currently running for governor against David Jolly, who is a Democrat who at one point called himself a Republican. I don't think people Maybe they don't appreciate it. I certainly feel like the media is not telling you what they should be telling you on about this race. You've got Byron Donalds, the Republican nominee, endorsed by President Trump, endorsed by Ron DeSantis, running in this race. He's a great American. If you want to keep the free state of Florida, the free state of Florida, you will enthusiastically vote for Byron Donalds to be the next guy. And running against him is David Jolly. David Jolly is a radical. David Jolly has been presented as some sort of moderate merely because he has changed party affiliations. Oh, he was a Republican a couple years ago. Now he's a Democrat. Wait, hold on a second. What does he believe in? Well, it turns out earlier in his career, he was claiming that he stands up for kids, that he's pro-life. Now he's pro-abortion. He's an abortion enthusiast. How do you switch positions in that direction? How do you become more depraved in your views on that subject? That's what he's done. That's a radical position. Yeah, I'm for killing kids now? Yeah, that guy should not be governor of anything. And then he changed his position on guns. He was a Second Amendment guy. He was defending the Second Amendment before as a Republican. Now he's for a so-called assault weapons ban, which is another way of saying, I want to ban rifle ownership for American citizens. What? Yeah, that's radical stuff. He's not a moderate, David Jolly. I don't care how goofy his name is. He's not a moderate. He's for trans and kids. He's not a moderate. He's a radical. So you've got Byron Donalds, who is running with the support of two guys who, by the way, at one point were not very close to one another, Donald Trump and Ron DeSantis. I think things are a little salty still, even since that 2024 campaign, when they were squaring off in the primary phase. But still, these two guys both endorsing Byron Donalds. Byron Donalds is clinging to his convictions. Byron Donalds is like, yeah, I support Trump. That kind of annoyed Ron DeSantis, but DeSantis is looking, going, okay, who's going to carry on this legacy? Who's going to protect the free state of Florida? Who's going to work to lower taxes? Who's going to make it so that people keep moving to Florida because they're excited to live there? Who's going to actually be the guy who responds in the midst of these natural disasters? When a hurricane hits Florida, who do you want in charge? Do you want Ron DeSantis level competence? Byron Donalds will join us on the show today. Also, a big economic report about our country just out. Some great news on Friday as the president of the United States has a lot to be proud of. EJ Antonio will join us on the show. Jim, we've got a big one. More ahead on The Vince Show.
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1: There's a version of Nevada that doesn't show up in the photos. The Sierra Nevada at your back. 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

0: There's a version of Nevada that doesn't show up in the photos. The Sierra Nevada at your back. The valley floor opening wide ahead. The basin that surprises you when you crest a hill you weren't expecting. The kind of quiet that makes you feel like you found something real. That's the Nevada the Tacoma was made for, and the Tundra too. At Campani Carson City Toyota, we know the people who drive these trucks aren't just commuting. They're hauling, exploring, working land that means something, driving roads that don't have names on any map, getting out to places most people don't even know exist, living a version of Nevada that's completely their own. We've been part of this community for over 30 years, and when you're ready to find a truck that fits the life you're actually living in Northern Nevada, not the one in a brochure, we want to be the place you find it. Come see us at Carson City Toyota in Carson City. Let's drive Northern Nevada forward together.
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3: Okay, keep an eye on what's happening in Massachusetts. Plymouth, Massachusetts, where we await the judge's word on whether this is going to be a mistrial in the Lindsey Clancy case. No answer yet on that subject, but it is imminent. Certainly looks like that. Then it'll be up to figuring out whether or not the prosecution tries another run at this murder case against her for killing her kids. Let me get to the economic news today, because I do have some great, great news to share with you, something much happier. Which is the August jobs report was a banger. This thing was so good. In fact, I'll let the president of the United States share the news with you. Here he is, Truth Social. Here's what he said. Great jobs number just announced, breaking all estimates except mine. There's never going to be another one like this guy. By double and triple. And you haven't seen anything yet. Employers added 162,000 jobs in August. Lower the interest rates because the USA is a much stronger credit than it was just a short time ago. A strong country means a lower interest rate. It's a better credit. Very simple. He wants the Fed to lower the rates. We should have the lowest rate of any country in the world, like the old days, without the United States agreeing to allow them their big surpluses. And we could stop that immediately. They would no longer be considered financially elite. Lower the rate or I'll stop trading with countries with which we have a deficit, which the United States Supreme Court in its ridiculous and very costly tariff decision strongly acknowledged the president has an absolute right to do. It's better than tariffs. The Fed board with its great new leader must get smart, be patriots for a change. High interest rates put the United States at a very unfair disadvantage. I won't allow that to happen, President Donald J. Trump. So he takes a big economic report, big jobs report for August, good news, and encourages the Fed to lower the rates. Now, historically, you know what happens here. If you get a good jobs report, the Fed doesn't usually lower the rates because one of the indicators the Fed looks for to bring rates down is whether or not enough jobs have suffered yet. Unemployment is usually a way that the Fed measures whether to lower the rates. But the president saying, hey, look, I want a lot of abundant capital out there. I want the economy to be supercharged. I'd love some big economic numbers going into the midterms. So some pressure on the Fed today. But here's just to give you a sense of where the data are today. The Associated Press in their coverage, they say, as the president just told you, that the United States economy added 162,000 jobs in August. That's more than double the forecasting that economists were doing. That's a big miss. It's 100% higher than economists expected on average. It signaled a sharp acceleration from hiring in July. Economists who were pulled by FactSet forecast employers added 65,000 jobs in August. The unemployment rate was 4.1% in August, unchanged from the previous month. Hiring in August was boosted by job gains in the food services and bars industries. In other words, people have some more money to spend if they're going to restaurants, they're going out to eat, as well as local government education. Those sectors added 59,000 and 42,000 jobs respectively. Payroll

0: football games in August, more than five times the monthly average for the last 12 months. Heather Long is the chief economist for Navy Federal Credit Union and saying, quote, what a wow jobs report. What a wow jobs report, she said. The hiring rebound in education was expected as teachers head back to work, but it was encouraging to see the bounce back in hospitality as well, especially restaurants. Now, the economist we turn to on this subject is E.J. Antoni. He'll be joining us coming up on the program, our in-house economist. And he's got a ton of data up today. I can't recommend his X account enough. You should go to Real E.J. Antoni and follow this. He's always got great data. And he doesn't put any spin on the ball. He just straight up tells you what the data reveal. And here are some of his findings today. And we'll dive in a little deeper when he joins us. The average weekly hours working has increased in August to the highest level in more than 4 years, partly due to all of the net job growth coming from full-time work as the number of part-time jobs have declined. So full-time jobs up, part-time jobs down. That's great news because full-time jobs come with benefits. Full-time jobs mean Americans aren't just getting paid, they're also getting taken care of. That's big. Full-time jobs surged by almost 750,000 in August, while part-time jobs fell about 250,000. Unlike much of the year when all net job growth was coming from part-time work, we're now back to full-time jobs fueling the increase in the economy. They're now at the highest level since March of this year, erasing any of the losses from the last several months. Labor force participation rate is up. More people are back in the job market, Jim, which EJ is anticipating might be the start of a big rebound. It had been trending down since the end of 2023. That's why the jobs numbers, by the way, when you say the unemployment rate held steady, that's because more people are back in the market and they're finding employment. So we see the unemployment rate hold steady month over month. More than 500,000 people entered the labor market last month. The employment to population ratio is rebounding. Manufacturing is up. That was on a three-year slide. You know what manufacturing means? We're making stuff in the United States of America. More production. It's on an upswing, finally. There's ways to go to reverse the damage over the last years from the Biden administration, but it looks like the trajectory is headed upward. That's great news as well. By sector, construction in August, the construction sector had its best year-over-year gain since March of 2025. That would be the very beginning of this Trump administration. Manufacturing is the best since July of 2023. And the government continues to shed jobs year-over-year. This is another interesting story. So in addition, manufacturing is on the way up. More people are entering the job market. The jobs numbers are double what the economists had anticipated over the course of that month. And the number of federal bureaucrats has once again declined. We are now down more than 330,000 federal workers. 330,000 fewer federal workers since January of 2025. The federal government is shrinking. When President Trump came into office, the federal workforce was about 3 million people. We're down more than 10%. More than 10%. Federal government jobs are now at their lowest level in six decades. Six decades. And as expected, it's about 2.6, 2.7 million now as a result of all of that. And then employment among college graduates also went up in August. This is a fun data point. EJ says it's 1.2 million jobs up 1.2 million month over month. And they're setting a new record now. Apparently, graduates are now getting the memo that their student loans will not be forgiven and actually have to be repaid, which is a very great motivator to find a job, to find a job. So am I missing something here? Where's the dark cloud in all of this? This feels like a world-class jobs report. This is a wonderful jobs report. And just in time, there's the political impact of this is big. Just in time for the midterms, You've got a great economic case to make. Manufacturing up, construction up, federal employment down. College graduates are finding jobs at record levels, getting back into the market. This is precisely what you want going into the midterms. And in fact, on affordability, that big word, affordability, you know, whether or not Americans can afford their lives, there's really only one political party that's in any way interested in helping make that happen. That's the Republicans, led by President Trump. President Trump and the Republican Party, his version of the Republican Party, not the establishment one that will make deals with Democrats to pass amnesty. No, I want the guys who are actually in the business of deporting illegal aliens, getting foreign nationals out of the country, fighting for American citizens. Here's J.D. Vance yesterday from the White House talking about this affordability thing and what Democrats have in store if they get power back.
1: Incredible strides. But our argument to the American people is, look, it's very simple. You don't even have to listen to what we say. Listen to what the Democrats have said. If you think that inflation is a problem, if you think affordability is a problem, number one, we're doing everything that we can to bring down prices. But what do the Democrats say? They say that they want to undo taxes. They want to increase taxes on Social Security and tips. If you're worried about affordability, how is the Democrats' tax increase going to make your life more affordable? One of the things I'm most proud of
0: is it's like the Affordable Care Act is not true. It's a lie. It's a misnomer. It's meant to mislead you. Oh, the Affordable Care Act. Of course, your health care became more expensive. Your deductibles went up. Your premiums went up. You lost access to your doctor. Your health care is crappier now. Thanks, Obama.
1: Ability, how is the Democrats' tax increase going to make your life more affordable? One of the things I'm most proud of that the president has done is Trump RX. If you look, we have almost 800 medications now that are part of Trump RX. The most significant reduction in prescription drug costs that we've seen in 60 years.
0: Since March of 1963. Hello. March of 1963. It's never been as big of a drop since then as it is now. Prescription drug prices are going down. Isn't Bernie Sanders always promising this?
2: You know, if you just give us more power, we'll bring the cost of those drugs down. Everything will be free.
0: Of course, you know what happens. You give the left more power, your life becomes more expensive. It's just a big shell game. They take more money out of your paycheck. They apply it in the form of these so-called subsidies to the drugs. Then they give you the drugs and they say, look how much cheaper they are. And yet you have less money in your bank account at the end of that process. It's a big shell game. It's the same thing with the COVID era inflation, thanks to Joe Biden. Joe Biden comes in office. They pass a $2 trillion spending package right away. Money we don't have. They print it out. Everything becomes more expensive. Too many dollars chasing too few goods. They never raised your taxes. They just stole it from you and the cost of everything. It's a shell game every time. And yet President Trump gets involved. Trump RX, they lower the cost of drugs for real. The biggest drops since March of 1963. Doesn't it feel like the media kind of just skips past this? They pretend like these are not. I'm watching historic developments, Jim. I'm watching very historic developments, and I keep noticing that our press are completely disinterested in them. Instead, we get whining about the Trump coin or whatever from the U.S. Mint, which, by the way, I'd love to get my hands on. That thing looks really good. It sold out in like 4 seconds this week, which is really frustrating. I was hoping to get one.
3: I want one.
0: Yeah, don't you want one? It looks really awesome. Legal tender, by the way. Can you imagine bringing a Trump coin in to buy something? Cashier's looking at it. What is this? But
3: oh, I know just the store I'd bring it to.
0: You do? You've got a place?
3: There's a liberal bakery in my town.
0: Dude, wear a helmet. They may throw it at you. But it's just, that's the kind of story they want to talk about. They make up these like random, they scandalmonger. It's just scandal mongering all the time. And I'm going, wait a second. Prescription drug prices just fell by the biggest amount in over 60 years. Seems like a big story. The jobs numbers were twice as good as what economists anticipated. Manufacturing is roaring back. That seems like a big story. The federal government's shrinking. Private sector's growing. That seems like a big story. More people are getting back into the economy. You know, all of this stuff about like, oh, what about the jobs? College educated people getting jobs at record levels. It seems like a big story. The United States just took custody of 65 freaking billion barrels of oil from Venezuela, more than the proven reserves we have access to in the United States right now. That seems like a big story. That seems like a very big story. In fact, that's one of the most historic deals the United States has ever achieved. That's like the Louisiana Purchase. We just doubled the availability of energy to enrich and power the United States, to energize the Gulf states, Texas, Louisiana, getting these wonderful Gulf states and their refineries up and running in order to refine all of that, what is it, that heavy sour crude oil from Venezuela. These are historic developments. And it shouldn't just be Donald Trump and J.D. Vance telling this story. Every Republican who's running for office in these midterms should be running on the excellence of this news, regardless of what the media want to talk about. More ahead on The Vince Show.
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7: There's a version of Nevada that doesn't show up in the photos. 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
1: The Democrats did nothing. So while they're out there bragging that they're going to reverse the very policies that are making some of these prescription drugs more affordable, we're saying we're going to double down on the policies that are going to make prescription drugs more affordable. So I think if you just listen to what the Democrats are saying, what they're telling you is that every inflation problem that you're worried about today, they're going to make worse, and they're going to undo our very good efforts to try to bring down the inflation and to make that reduction in inflation sustainable.
0: I mean, look, when the Trump tax cuts came up, the Democrats, their plan was, let's get rid of them. The Trump tax cuts are for everybody. It's not just for billionaires and trillionaires and whatever Bernie is saying these days. He doesn't talk about millionaires anymore because he is one. How did that happen? The old Nancy Pelosi School of Finance. So it's not about that. It's about everybody. They want to raise taxes on everyone. They want to get rid of the Trump tax cuts. They think it's an abomination that you received a tax cut at all. They want to raise taxes on tipped earners. They want to raise taxes on Social Security. They want to raise taxes on overtime. They want to take it out of you. And what do they give you in return? Nothing, actually. They just take away more of your power. All kinds of power. Your ability to have a say over your government, your spending power over your family, your power over your schools. It's about power. It always is. That's their only principle, in fact, is power. And so as we go into these midterms, can't believe we're getting so close. We are. It is so crystal clear what's at stake. And it is incumbent upon all of us to make it clear to everybody else who's a voting member of the public. We have to make this too big to rig. We have to get the message out there. We have to defeat these radical Democrats, including the ones that call themselves moderate, like David Jolly in Florida. I'm so moderate. The guy supports aborting babies and disarming the public and transing children. It's the same garbage we saw with Abigail Spanberger in Virginia. Remember, she ran as a moderate and then instantly advanced some of the most radical policies in the entire country. You have illegal aliens murdering people in Northern Virginia, and she's telling the feds they're not allowed to pick them up and local cops can't work with them. Yeah, that's moderate. That's so moderate. It's a radical party, and we have to stop them. J.D. Vance is right about that. Right about that. We've got more coming up. E.J. Antonio will talk to us about the economy. Byron Donalds talked to us about his race against that David Jolly character. And some developments on election integrity. A lot to discuss coming up on The Vince Show.
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34: From ABC News. I'm Mike Dabusky. It's been more than an hour now since Kevin Reddington, Lindsey Clancy's defense attorney, announced he's seeking an emergency stay from the state's highest court in order to prevent a judge from declaring a mistrial. ABC News legal contributor Bernarda Villalona.
35: He's filing this appeal, this stay, to a single justice in the hopes that this single justice can rule in his favor, right? But what if that single justice doesn't rule in his favor? He technically can ask for a review from a three-judge panel if he wanted to. So this can continue still going up the ladder. So it's unclear whether we're actually going to get a decision today.
34: It comes after the jury in the case said several times over the last week they're deadlocked. President Trump today posting on social media saying Democrats would rather have us lose the war in Iran. It comes a day after Vice President J.D. Vance said he wouldn't call it a war right now. More from ABC News White House correspondent Karen Travers.
36: The vice president said that major combat operations had only lasted 6 weeks. But of course, we saw two different rounds of strikes just this week aimed at Iranian targets. After a lull, though, in August where there were not U.S. military strikes. But we are now month seven into what the White House had originally said was going to be a 4 to 6 week conflict. We are seeing deployments being extended at this point.
34: One thing is for sure, tensions in the Middle East are once again driving up gas prices ahead of a busy holiday travel weekend.
37: The ongoing war sending gas prices to record levels for Labor Day weekend, and drivers are feeling the impact.
38: I think that it is another massive bill that I likely can't afford.
37: According to Gas Buddy, regular unleaded is at around $4.13 a gallon on average now nationwide, and diesel has hit a new record at $5.82 a gallon.
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34: There is a new civilian leader of the Army.
1: Overnight, President Trump naming a new acting Secretary of the Army, just days after Dan Driscoll resigned amid tension with Secretary Pete Hegseth. The president says Adam Tell will now serve in that role, calling him a great patriot.
34: ABC's Rachel Scott. Despite attempts from the NFL to stop their players from taking the field in college games, a judge has now appeared to clear the way for some former pro players to suit up for LSU.
2: A Louisiana judge issued a preliminary injunction against the NCAA, clearing the way for LSU to put the players on their roster. The judge's ruling comes after an hours-long hearing near LSU's campus where players one by one told the judge why they should be allowed to play college sports again. The SEC's commissioner testifying against them, saying the line between professional sports and college sports needs to be maintained.
34: ABC's Perry Russum. And after an event in Austin, Texas last night announcing the expansion of Tesla's robo-taxi service, the National Highway Traffic Safety Administration says it's investigating the company's latest vehicle called the Cybercab. Specifically, NHTSA says it wants to look into how Tesla certified those self-driving vehicles, which don't come with a steering wheel or pedals. Tesla says it plans to deploy 1,000 Cybercabs in Austin before gradually expanding to other cities. NHTSA performed a similar review of Amazon-owned autonomous vehicles in 2022. Mike Dubusky, ABC News.
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0: Rising from the heart of the swamp, a beacon of truth is casting its light. From sea to shining sea, The Vince Show. Here's Vince Colonnaise.
1: All right, 844-484-3872, 844-4-THE-USA. That's the way to join us today. Coast to coast, sea to shining sea. We do not have the final judgment yet on whether or not the Lindsey Clancy case goes to a mistrial. The court is reportedly in recess until 2 p.m. The defense was given a single hour to rush an emergency appeal to the state Supreme Court to try and get a stay here and block the mistrial ruling from the judge in the case because these jurors just couldn't agree. 11 of them, apparently, we know so much. I don't know why we know so much about this. 11 of them were ready to find Lindsey Clancy not guilty by reason of insanity, saying that she didn't cross the threshold here to be found guilty beyond a reasonable doubt. And one lone juror said she's guilty as hell of murdering her children. So we'll see what happens. We're awaiting 2 p.m. Eastern time. That'll put us into the third hour of this program. We'll keep an eye on what exactly that produces. A big breaking news item today. Okay. Let's see. How about the Save America Act, shall we? Let's talk about the Save America Act. There's a clip going around in the last 24 hours of Hakeem Jeffries expressing himself in a way that only Hakeem Jeffries can express himself. This is his very low IQ assessment of the Save America Act. I'll remind you of the value of this great legislation. It verifies that American citizens are the only ones registering to vote, which is the law, by the way. We just would check, be like putting up a speed gun every so often to check whether or not people are obeying our traffic laws. How about we check to see if people are American citizens when they register to vote? That would have value. We should do that. Show photo ID when you cast your ballot. Not complicated. Overwhelming majorities of the country support it, unless you're a Democrat who's in charge of something, like Hakeem Jeffries. There's that. Non-citizens off the voting rolls, obviously. They shouldn't be on the voting rolls. What are we doing here? No boys and girls sports, no cheating, and no mutilating children for your cruel gender ideology. Those are just five simple things. Also, criminal accountability for people who are elections officials who allow violations of our election laws. So the Save America Act, in every sense, is a no cheating bill. No cheating in elections, no cheating in sports, no cheating. We are a country that believes in fair play, believes in the rules. And Hakeem Jeffries, well, he doesn't support any of that. Listen to this.
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1: Well, that's pretty declarative. No qualifiers or anything. There is no part of the Save America Act that I can support. Not a single aspect of it. You can't support photo ID? Your own base supports photo ID. If you poll Democrats and ask them, do you think you should show ID to vote? By a majority, they say yes to that question. There's not a single voter who thinks that it would be some sort of atrocity to have to produce an ID to vote. You produce an ID in every other context. You produce an ID to buy alcohol. You produce an ID to check into your hotel reservation. You produce an ID to board an airplane. You produce an ID for everything. Identification's used all over the place. For voting, kind of seems important. Voters are for it. Hakeem Jeffries is not. Not a single element of the Save America Act that I do support. Well, this really gives away the game, doesn't it? It gives away the whole game. Democrats hate elections. They hate the role of the voters, and they are more interested in rigging these elections than possibly letting you get a say over your governance. Hakeem Jeffries just declared it. There is not a single part of this thing.
2: There is no part of the so-called Save America Act that I can support.
1: So can that be an advertisement, please? Is there any circumstance in which we can begin running this as an ad in these targeted either swing districts or in these pivotal Senate states or just all across the country, a little bit of nationwide advertising. You've got Elon Musk spending tons of money now. He's throwing a bunch of money in because he wants to make sure that these Democrats don't get power back. President Trump is starting to dust off the old war chest and go, okay, I've got all this money piled up. I'm going to use it here in the midterms. Can this be turned into a very tight little political ad that reveals to the American public in utter clarity that the Democrats are not on your side? The Democrats hate you having a say in your governance. They hate the idea that your vote would be protected, and they are working to destroy that. Is there any chance we can do that? In fact, Jim, is there any chance that we can teach these Republicans what this ad should sound like?
3: As a matter of fact, Vince, I think we can.
1: Okay, let's try.
4: 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What's it all about?
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1: I love it. Dude, I love it. I love it. Run it. Run it, baby. Come on now. Is this so hard? Everything is over. Like, there's so much overthinking that goes on. This is the most basic possible message. You have one party, not everybody, because not everybody's fighting as hard as you are. But you have one party. President Trump's fighting hard. J.D. Vance is fighting hard. You're fighting hard. Mike Lee's fighting hard. You have one party that actually believes in election integrity and fighting for it. And then you have another party that believes in scamming people straight out of their ability to dictate their own governance. Just robbing them of control of their own country. This is why I'm looking right now. I've got a bunch of headlines as we speak. And you can guess in every single case where the parties fall based on whether or not we achieve election integrity. So, for instance, in the state of Missouri this week, let's play a little game. We can play along at home. I don't even have to get you to answer by phone or text or email or anything like that. You ready? State of Missouri this week. There's a question of whether or not Democrats can rig the maps to their own benefit. That's it. Democrats can the question is, can they rig the map to their own benefit? How do you think it's breaking? How do you think obviously I've given away the answer in the question, but Democrats, the battle lines are Democrats want to rig the map. State of Maryland. There is one Republican congressional seat right now. One Republican congressional seat right now. There's a battle going on in the courts. What side are Democrats falling on? What side are Republicans falling on? You know the answer to that question. Democrats want to rig the race. They want to rig the map. They want to get rid of the single Democrat seat in the state. Republicans just want fair representation. What a difference, by the way. As President Trump never once, and we're guys, Jim, you and I follow President Trump's pronouncements and policies and his administration for a living. We follow what he's up to. Have you ever once seen him express that we need to steal an election from Democrats? That we need to rig the outcome, that we need to prevent Democrat voters from casting ballots at all? Have you ever once seen anything even smelling like that was the scheme?
6: No.
1: No, never. Every push that he has made has been that every voter needs to have their voice accurately reflected in our elections. That's it. There's no desire to rig. Nothing. There's no desire to rig. It's entirely... Everyone needs to have their voice. Every American should have their voice respected in our electoral process. And not a single person should be defrauded out of their vote. That's not the same that the Democrats do. The Democrats don't do that. The Democrats don't want Republicans to even have their candidates on the ballot. You see, there's a big difference between us, between our parties. When President Trump was running for president in 2024, did Democrats ever try and remove his name from the presidential ballot? Yes. Yes. In Maine and Colorado, Democrats attempted to remove Donald Trump's name entirely from the ballot. Does anybody remember this? Democrats misused the judicial system to try and smear Donald Trump in an effort to rig the 2024 election. They pulled him into various courthouses across the country, put him in mugshots, arrested him, charged him with all sorts of nonsense, all designed to try and prejudice the voters against him. They wanted to rig the election. Did it work? No, it didn't, actually. It blew up in their faces. It just made Donald Trump seem more rock and roll, actually. And people started supporting him in greater numbers as he was hit with that persecution. Some Democrats went so far as to try and kill him. Butler, Pennsylvania is quite obviously an expression of that. People went so far as to try and kill the now president once again of the United States. There's a lot of rigging going on. They rig congressional districts. They rig the Electoral College. They pack blue states with illegal aliens. Rigging, rigging, rigging. Non-citizens on the voter rolls in New Jersey. Rigging. Non-citizens on the voter rolls all across the country. California. Rigging. Paying people to vote for Democrats on Skid Row in California. Rigging. Problems with election machines. President Trump just ran through all of this. He gave a big national address on the subject in July. There are endless vulnerabilities in our election. And we have one political party led by Donald Trump that's trying to restore integrity so that every single vote is respected, regardless of the party that you register with. And then you've got people like Hakeem Jeffries.
2: There is no part of the so-called Save America Act that I can support.
1: 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We're definitely not the same. 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
1: All right, to the phones we go. Susan is calling in from Arlington, Virginia. Hello, Susan. You're on the Vince Show.
19: Hey, Vince. Thank you so much for taking my call.
1: Yes, ma'am.
19: I just had the call because when you were talking about the elections and stealing elections and rigged elections, and I just need a reality check.
1: Please.
19: Because I do respect your opinion, and I think often you speak truthfully and smartly. But anyways, I noticed that when an election is won by the Republicans, whether it's a primary or whatever it is, everything's fine, Trump is happy. But then when a Democrat wins, or like, for example, Spencer Pratt doesn't win his primary in Democrat L.A., then he starts talking about rigged, rigged, rigged. And I just feel like I see a pattern where if the Republicans win, nothing was rigged, but yet if the Republicans lose, it's rigged.
1: Now, have you detected this pattern?
19: This is what we see. I mean, it's
1: Susan,
19: valid, correct?
1: Susan, have you detected this pattern among Democrats?
19: And I can honestly say, no, I have not detected this pattern among
1: Democrats. So the reason I ask is because you know that every presidential election this century that a Republican won, Democrats claimed it was a rigged outcome. You familiar with that?
19: Okay, go on.
1: So I'll tell you, January 6th of the successive year that follows an election is when the Electoral College votes are counted by the Congress. That's, of course, we know famously. And Democrats, every single presidential election this century, up until this 2025 finding, and that's for theatrical reasons. They were trying to make a contrast with January 6th of 2021. They opposed it. They would raise objections. They said that the election was rigged. So the 2000 election, if you, of course, will remember, they claimed that Bush did not win the election. They claim he stole it. They successively claimed in 2005 at that same January 6th counting that Bush stole it again upon re-elections, claiming that election machines in Ohio were manipulated to steal the election. And then when President Trump wins in 2016, Susan, I'm sure you know this, Hillary Clinton insists to this very day that was the product of a rigged election as he stole it with the Russians, you see. And then, of course, now they're making up more claims that should Republicans win in the midterms this year, that it's the product of rigging, say, the United States Postal Service. So, Susan, whether or not you believe any of these allegations by anybody regarding rigged elections, I would venture a guess, because you sound like a serious person, that you want credibility in your elections. So why for a moment should we not pass the Save America Act to give you the kind of certainty that lets you say America got it right.
19: See, I guess I am not remembering so much election drama before Mr. Trump entered politics. Don't remember it. I don't remember anything like this going on in the Reagan years. I don't remember this stuff. I'm sorry. Do you really think that the L.A., that Spencer Pratt's primary election was rigged, like President
1: Did you
19: Trump,
1: see the video? Did you see the video? Did you see the video of homeless people being paid on Skid Row to vote for Karen Bass, Susan?
19: I did not. But when has L.A. ever voted Republican?
1: They were very tempted. First of all, he wasn't even a Republican, to be clear. Spencer Pratt was running independent. But Spencer Pratt was doing very well in that race. And clearly in California, you just watched as Steve Hilton made it to the top of the ballot and he ran as a Republican. So the ability for that to occur in California, it definitely exists, especially in an environment where he was running against two Democrats. That would be Spencer Pratt, who were splitting the vote among them. Look, Susan, I get it. I think what's happening here is you just don't like Trump. And as a result, it's colored your understanding of the world. I'm asking you to just open up the lens a little bit. You don't have to like Trump. I'm not demanding you do that, although he is great and you should vote for whatever successor emerges that will carry on the Trump agenda. But before we can get you there, I think the basics here are you should support election integrity. I don't care what party you're affiliated with. We need the Save America Act. And Susan, I think in the end, if you keep listening, you will come around to that conclusion too. So much more ahead on The Vince Show.
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4: Got a lot of... great information about the state of our economy just out today. Epic news that the August jobs report looked oh so good, beating economists' expectations by double. Now, our next guest, he always knows what's coming. He's great at anticipating this stuff, which is why I'm so happy to have him back on the show again. Our in-house economist, also the economist, chief economist for the Heritage Foundation as a side job, E.J. Antoni joins us now. Hello, E.J.
5: Vince, I'm so glad I could take a few minutes away from my side job to be with you today. Thank you.
4: I'm sure they won't mind. They know where your bread is buttered. Hey, tell me about the economy and these August numbers. What do you see in them, EJ?
5: Well, I tell you what a blockbuster report. I mean, it wasn't as if we set a record in terms of the number of jobs gained here, but it goes way beyond the headline. And I know I was listening earlier. You covered a lot of this. It's not just a matter of we added more jobs than expected, but it was the quality of jobs, where the jobs are located. We're not just adding jobs in government. We're also adding a lot of jobs primarily in the private sector, almost three quarters of them. On top of that, as you already said, they're good paying full-time jobs, not just part-time gig work. And then even beyond that, if we look at just not only the number of jobs, which is great, but in some months, Vinny, what we see is that you end up adding a lot of jobs, and it's people who already had jobs. In other words, multiple job holders, people picking up a second or a third time job. And then in this instance, what we saw, which is much better, you saw people coming into the labor force. They're coming off the sidelines, and they're all getting jobs on their own. These are standalone jobs. These are people who previously had nothing, and now they are employed. The employment level went up more than 500,000. That's phenomenal.
4: Mm-hmm. Yeah. No, that does seem like a big deal. So the full-time job thing is massive. I mean, when you assess the value of a full-time job versus a part-time job, you know, from my perspective, I'm looking at it going, well, that usually means that you get some health care benefits, you get a little more security for your family. How do you view it?
5: Well, I think that's exactly right. The benefits is part of the story, but then also wages is part of the story, and so is hours worked. And so you have all the net job growth from last month came from full-time jobs. Part-time jobs actually declined. So it's, again, nice to see a shift away from part-time jobs and into full-time jobs because people are earning more when they do that. That's part of the wage growth story that we saw last month, the strong wage growth. It's also the strong hourly growth. We saw the average number of hours worked per week picking up. And then we also know, again, and I know you said this already, but given the increase in the number of full-time jobs, we expect a big increase in the number of folks with benefits too, which is going to be a huge relief for a lot of families that have been struggling this year where we haven't seen a lot of full-time job growth. So this was a big reversal, but a welcomed reversal too, Vince.
4: What do you read into the fact that I saw some of the analysis is that the hospitality industry really picked up in this jobs report that like various restaurants, hotels are doing more hiring. What do you read into that number?
5: Yeah, the hospitality industry is a really tough one this year, Vince, because of the way the seasonal adjustments work and the fact that you had events like the World Cup this year that created big increases in employment in that industry, but then also big decreases later when the event went away and the jobs that were needed to sustain that extra business went away. So it's tough to say. But if we look at something like the year-over-year increase where you don't have to worry as much

0: much about the seasonality then, and we're already past the World Cup, so that's not as much of an issue either. There's some underlying trend that you got to worry about. But what I'm getting at is this. When we look at the year-over-year increase, I think you're still seeing healthy, solid growth within the industry.
1: Manufacturing jobs also up. I was encouraged to see that number. I saw J.D. Vance talking in a variety of venues this week about why that's so important. He said, you know, it's not enough to have a finance and a service economy. You need to be producing things. You need to be making things in America. And those numbers are headed in the right direction, EJ?
0: They are. And this, you know, this is something you and I talked about a lot, Vince, in the last 2 years of the Biden admin, because manufacturing was trending in the wrong direction. It was pretty steadily dropping month after month for Biden's entire last 2 years in office. Now, that downward trend continued in 2025, I think, because it just took a while for the whole Trump agenda to kick in. The tax reform, the regulatory reform, the rebalancing of international trade, right? None of that happens overnight. In fact, a lot of it, you're still just starting to get some of the effects now, but you are getting those effects. And I think the result is the uptick in manufacturing employment that we've been seeing this year, which, again, it's breaking a longstanding three-year downward trend. That's a big deal. And it also speaks to, in part, the change that we've seen in terms of that that part-time and full-time figure that we mentioned already, because predominantly what we're adding within the industry are going to be those longer hour, better paying jobs with benefits.
1: You know, I also wonder what role the tariff tango has played, because as President Trump, I realize there's a lot of uncertainty around that, whether or not President Trump will succeed, courts getting in the way, his ability to apply tariffs to other countries. But if you're a business owner, wouldn't you try and just onshore your operations in order to give yourself certainty rather than trying to wait to find out who wins in these bouts in the courts?
0: In a lot of instances, yes, Vince, you're absolutely right. Part of the difficulty here, though, is the fact that there is still a lot of uncertainty. And some of these industries, there's a tremendous amount of cost associated with the infrastructure. And so moving it is not easy. It's not something you can turn on and off like a light switch. The other problem is that, and the Trump administration, fortunately, is now finally taking steps, I think, to address this. But something that has been incredibly problematic is that some of the tariffs have inadvertently actually increased the cost for producing certain things here domestically. And, and again, it's good that they're finally addressing this, but it is still a bit of a problem. If you look at something like the canned goods, industry, for example, because of the way that the different tariffs are structured, the effective tariff rate on a can of goods that is filled here in the United States, so American farmers are filling that can with American food, if the can was bought overseas, it has a higher effective tariff rate than canned goods that were made overseas and filled overseas, including from China. Now, that's not a situation you want to be in, obviously. So again, it's good to see the Trump administration is taking steps to correct that,
1: yes,
0: but it is going to take some time to make it happen.
1: Well, this goes back to your understanding and your feeling on this subject. I remember Liberation Day and all of when President Trump sort of put blanket tariffs on planet Earth early in the administration. You had some hesitancy around that because you want to be very tactical. You want to be striking precisely for maximum benefit to the American people.
0: Well, that's exactly right. I mean, there's no argument here, I think, over strategy. It's just tactics, right? Do we need to rebalance international trade? Absolutely. Do you have nations like Canada that have been giving a raw deal to American farmers and factory workers where they don't allow us the same access to their consumer markets that we give to them? Absolutely. All those things are true. It's just a question of how precisely are we going to implement these tariffs in such a way, as you said, to do the maximum damage to the people hurting us and to do the least amount of collateral damage to Americans here at home.
1: Yeah. Yeah. Well, one way to get back at them is to rename lakes, which has been a lot of fun. I've enjoyed that. Let's also talk about the federal government employment. When we came into the Trump administration, last I checked, at the beginning of this administration, we had about 3 million federal employees. And because of these August numbers, it looks like that continues to shrink actually pretty dramatically. Where are we, EJ?
0: Well, right now, let me put it this way, Vince, we previously had a torrent because of things like the RIFs, the reductions in force, and some other measures. You know, Doge did absolutely phenomenal work. They got out of all, they got rid of all the low hanging fruit, basically, or at least a lot of the low hanging fruit. And today the cuts, I guess, are a little more surgical, and it's a little more based on attrition. So the declines month over month are a lot smaller, but you're still seeing declines, which is great. I mean, you have to go all the way back to the 1960s to find a time when there were fewer federal bureaucrats employed than there are today. So you've already gotten rid of more than 10% of the federal workforce. And look, that's part of the reason why the job story under this administration, Vince, is so incredible. It's because the jobs include government jobs. And so every time you get rid of a government job, it's reducing that overall headline number. Yes. That means the Trump administration is having to add two private sector jobs for every one government job they get rid of if they want the overall jobs number
1: Smart.
0: To just go up by
1: Smart.
0: One.
1: Smart. This is
0: so
1: why
0: it
1: like
0: really is incredible.
1: In the Biden era, it was the opposite, right? I mean, they were doing a lot of government hiring, and the effect of that was to pad the jobs numbers to make it appear like the economy was improving at a faster pace, when in fact what we were really doing is growing the public sector, which saps from the private sector.
0: That's exactly right. And as you and I have discussed a lot in the past, Vince, you need to add many, many more private sector jobs than government jobs if you're going to have any kind of sustainable ratio, because it's the tax revenue that will be collected from those private sector jobs that's ultimately going to pay for a single public sector one. We did not have that under Biden. We had the opposite. You had plenty of instances where you were actually adding more government jobs in a single month than you were adding private sector ones. And now it's exactly the opposite. What a welcome reversal.
1: EJ, what does the picture look like for native-born Americans? I know this is a data point that you have followed closely, that, you know, in terms of native-born job growth rather than jobs going to foreigners in the United States.
0: Well, this is something where we saw a big turnaround last year. Under the Biden administration, basically you were seeing for a good chunk of that, admin, all the net job growth was going to foreign-born workers, not native-born Americans. That
1: Right.
0: reverses in 2025, I think in large part because of this administration's immigration policy. This year, we hit a big hiccup, I think, probably mostly stemming from the fallout of the Iran war, although there could be other causes as well. Whatever the case, we've been seeing annual declines in terms of the number of native-born Americans with jobs, but now those declines have shrunk pretty considerably. And if we look at just the month of August, that's a month when you typically see a lot of native-born Americans losing jobs, and they're losing them voluntarily. This is high school and college kids giving up their summer work and going back to school full-time. So it's expected that you see a big drop in August. What's interesting, though, is this August, last month, the drop was not as big as expected, nowhere near as big. In fact, it was the smallest in 4 years. And so that points to that, again, the native-born employment level
1: Yes.
0: looking like a stronger recovery in the near future.
1: Okay, so project forward a little bit for us. Heading into these midterms, is it possible for us to get some more like these great economic reports as we head into the midterm election?
0: It's certainly possible. Look, this economy has a lot of great tailwinds. Again, tax and regulatory reform are probably the two biggest ones, but you are seeing some of that reshoring of manufacturing, which is helping boost construction. So again, great tailwinds there. The big headwind, of course, in my opinion, comes from the Iran war. It's the higher energy prices. Diesel is at a record high right now.
1: Yeah.
0: And now that's not just Iran. That's obviously the Ukraine as well. They've hit all 10 of Russia's major refineries. And so the bottleneck on diesel is less about crude right now. It is more about refining capacity being so, so low and causing shortages. That's the reason for the record high price today, not just Iran. But whatever the case, that I think is the big headwind. So it remains to be seen which magnitude will be greater, the headwind or the tailwind in the next couple of months.
1: We've got the best economists in the business. EJ Antoni, thank you very much. Our in-house economist and the Heritage Foundation chief economist. Thank you, sir. Good to talk to you as always.
0: Vince, pleasure's all mine.
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1: Yes, and of course, a periodic reminder that EJ is both the finest economist in the country and my first cousin. That's why he's. Why do you call him Vinny? That's what he calls me. He calls me Vinny. I'm his cousin Vinny. Let me go to Alan, who's calling in from Chicago. Always has something smart to say. Hello, Alan. You are on the Vince Show.
15: Hey, how are you, sir?
1: I'm good.
15: EJ, I love him. He points to something that is not mentioned a lot, and that is hours worked. If income increases but hours go down, the net income is lower. But if you have increases in the hourly rate plus the amount of hours you work, things are going up even more than the simple focus on hourly rates is concerned.
1: Yeah.
15: But one thing I want to explain to you, I've been in the industry, the construction industry, for many years, for half a century. Manufacturing today is very different than it was 50 years ago. The labor contribution is really very, very small.
1: Mm-hmm.
15: The big thing that's going on right now is the $500 billion of CapEx going into construction of new buildings. If we make the product, we then profit from the sale of the product, the transfer. If it's coming in from China, it's very different. If it's made here, maybe the labor portion of it will not be as great, but the profit, the facilities costs, the heating, everything involved in that will be income to you and me.
1: Right.
15: And another factor, I was trying to call you yesterday, another thing that you missed about Venezuela. We will rebuild the oil fields. My doctor's Ukrainian. He talked to a Russian who's in the industry there. He said the Chinese equipment is garbage. It breaks down. The American equipment, it's the ever-ready battery. It runs and it runs and it runs. So we will be building and repairing facilities all over the world that have been damaged by the war because we have, in terms of the manufacturing and the application of drilling equipment, we got it all.
1: Yes, and we're outmaneuvering China in the process. That I feel like, Alan, that to your point about China, that this is almost never discussed in the legacy press, the role that China plays in all of this. I've been describing what President Trump has done in Iran and Venezuela as kicking out China's power cords around the planet. These energy disputes are not merely economic. They're also about national security. There's a lot of big picture items that are addressed as President Trump does this. So my view is like this has just been success after success after success. And it's going to redound to the benefit of the American people for all the reasons you just laid out, Alan. And I'm very encouraged to see your industry construction coming back. There's a great report from this last month. We're watching as manufacturing is coming back to the United States. And what Alan and I both desire, I'm confident I can speak for him on this subject, is more. We just want to see more of it, more of this success. That's what I'm rooting for. And that's why we got to keep these Democrats away from the levers of power, or else they're going to sell us out again. And everything's going to disappear. And they're going to send all these jobs overseas and open the borders and allow foreigners to take jobs that should go to Americans. You see the math here? Now, with all due respect to EJ, it doesn't take an economist to understand that math. But it sure helps to have one. More ahead on the Vince Show.
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38: From ABC News, I'm Mike Dabusky. A single justice for the highest court in Massachusetts just wrapped up a brief hearing after Lindsey Clancy's defense attorney filed a stay attempting to block a judge from declaring a mistrial in the case. The jury came back deadlocked once again this morning after deliberating for 7 days. ABC News legal analyst Dan Abrams.
39: This is very unusual to have this kind of motion where the Supreme Court is going to weigh in within an hour on whether the judge should continue moving forward with this mistrial. In fact, I've never seen it happen before. But it just shows you how careful the judge is trying to be here.
38: President Trump is once again pushing for the Fed to not raise interest rates after a better-than-expected jobs report from the Labor Department today. It found the economy added 162,000 jobs last month, with the strongest gains in the restaurant sector.
40: This is a really critical data point for the Fed as it heads into that decision in just a couple weeks here. And what this will likely do, and I'll look at, we can kind of see as the market trades throughout the day, if traders think there's a higher probability of the Fed hiking interest rates. What this would do is give some credence to that argument that the economy could withstand an interest rate hike.
38: ABC's Elizabeth Schulze. The president also today on social media calling the conflict in Iran a war after this message from the vice president at an event yesterday.
41: Vice President J.D. Vance coming to the podium insisting it's not a war.
42: I wouldn't call it a war. Right now, there is no active shooting. I recognize there have been places where this is flared up.
41: Just days ago, the U.S. carried out a series of strikes on Iran for the first time in recent weeks. The Pentagon now reporting a grim new milestone. Nearly 800 U.S. service members wounded. 18 have died.
38: ABC's Rachel Scott. The conflict also having a big impact on oil prices, with Gas Buddy now saying a gallon of regular is $4.14 on average. 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
0: Come.
38: Some good news out of Nepal. Two men were found alive inside a tunnel 9 days after deadly floods swept through the Himalayas region. ABC's James Longman has more.
1: Both men are reportedly in a stable condition, but with injuries to their arms and legs, they were airlifted to the hospital in Kathmandu. And the rescue is not yet over. Hundreds of workers were thought to be in these tunnels when disaster struck. At least 110 others are thought to be trapped where these two men were found.
38: Nearly 1,300 people were killed in last month's flooding. Thousands more remain missing. Argentina now ramping up efforts to stake a claim in the Falkland Islands after President Trump appeared to indicate this week that the U.S. may move away from its neutral position on the disputed territory, which is currently controlled by Britain. ABC's Lama Hassan explains.
2: President Javier Milei is restating a long-standing position that Argentina has taken for many, many years, that when it comes to the Falkland Islands, or Las Malvinas as they are known, they have long tried to claim them as theirs. And what is new is that the rhetoric is definitely heating up. In a televised overnight address to the nation, Milei talked about plans to build a naval base, which he wants it to be very close to the Falkland Islands. A bit of a warning, if you like.
38: And Romanian prosecutors have indicted social media influencer Andrew Tate on trafficking minors, sex with a minor, and money laundering charges. He and his brother were first arrested in Romania in 2022. I'm Mike Dubusky, ABC News.
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7: All right, 844-484-3872, 844-4-THE-USA. That's the way to join us today from coast to coast, from sea to shining sea on a Friday. It's great to be with you as always. Appreciate you making us a part of your day. We've got a great conversation here for you. Byron Donalds, the congressman from Florida, the free state of Florida, is a great American. He's the nominee right now to become the next governor of that state. That's a big job. That's a very big job. Taking over for a guy who's very popular in the role, Ron DeSantis. In order to get there, though, he's going to have to defeat a fellow called David Jolly, a Democrat. And don't let his name fool you. The guy's a complete radical. David Jolly, for a while, pretended to be a Republican, now declares himself to be a Democrat. And he's running for office, pretends he's a moderate. No such thing. Not with that David Jolly, not with these Democrats. And here is my conversation recorded a bit earlier with Byron Donalds. Take a listen. Here's the congressman.
8: It's a big week for you. Obviously, the campaign continues to hard charge. But I saw you were on stage with Ron DeSantis. You have the endorsement of the current and very popular governor of Florida, the endorsement of the president of the United States. You're just bringing people together now, sir.
9: I mean, listen, we are about 60 days away from Election Day here in Florida. I mean, it just seems like the primary is just finished because they just did. And now it's the sprint to the general election. But I got to tell you, it doesn't matter where you are, whether it's Miami, Orlando, Tampa, Pensacola, Jacksonville, you know, or even some of our small counties like Levy County, Citrus County, Lafayette County. People want the Florida dream to be alive and well. They love our state. They want our state to continue to be the free state of Florida. And so being able to have the support of Governor DeSantis and obviously, of course, President Trump, what that really means is that we're uniting the Republican Party and the conservative movement around one major principle. And that's just a free state of Florida, common sense and conservative policy. It's what people choose every single day when they come to Florida. We're going to keep it alive and well in our state.
8: You know, one thing I can't help but notice about your race in terms of the differences between you and your opponent, this guy, David Jolly, who at one point was a Republican congressman. Now he's a Democrat. He's changed every one of his positions, actually. I went back and I looked. I was like, it's crazy. And I'll get to that in a moment. But the thing is, you stuck to your guns. You've held to your convictions, even when it was politically uncomfortable for you in a state like Florida. You endorsed Donald Trump. You've had your differences with Ron DeSantis. But in the end, you stuck to your convictions. And here's Ron DeSantis endorsing you, saying, I think this guy's going to be the right guy for the future of this great state. I think that's a big deal. And meanwhile, I'm looking at David Jolly. And I'm going, this guy once pretended to be pro-life. Now he says he's for abortion everywhere. He once pretended to be pro-Second Amendment. Now he wants to literally stop people from owning rifles in the state of Florida. He's for an assault weapons ban. How does something like that even happen? And how are people casting him as some sort of moderate when those positions, to me, killing babies and removing rifles from Americans, those sound as radical as you can get.
9: They are radical. I mean, it's worse. I mean, this is a guy who thinks it's still okay for boys to be in girls' sports. Everybody else has realized, except for the WNBA, but everybody else realizes that makes no sense. He thinks it's good. He still thinks it's okay to transgender children. Even the American Medical Association has come out and said, that's crazy. We should not do that. European countries have come out now and said, yeah, that's crazy. We shouldn't do that. He still thinks that's okay. And when you put all those together with also the fact that when Ron DeSantis reopened Florida during COVID-19 so that we could be a free state and people could be free, David Jolly left. He went to Pennsylvania and then criticized Ron DeSantis for his decisions while he was a pundit on MSNBC. Not very moderate at all, which is why I tell people he's a Trojan horse for the Democrat Socialist of America. He's going to do what Abigail Spanberger did in Virginia, campaign like a moderate, not say anything of any substance. But then when they get into office, they're going to govern like true radicals, opening up the door for socialism and crazy policy in the state of Florida. And I'm just telling you, traveling the state, when people hear this, they reject it immediately. They want our state to continue to be the exception. We have so many people that have chosen Florida over these other states because those other states are crazy. They come here for the Florida way of life. We're going to protect that.
8: And they've come there as Governor Ron DeSantis has been in charge. He's wildly popular and for good reason. I'm curious what kind of lessons you've derived from his time as governor, including his emergency response capabilities. I think when I talk to people in Florida, including my own family members, when I talk to people in Florida, one of the things they love about Ron DeSantis is how on the ball he is. It's like, you know, Florida, more so than almost any other state, has to deal with these hurricane seasons and these natural disasters. And having somebody who is that level of competence, who's that aggressive, who's that much of a communicator, who can rebuild a bridge in like 4 minutes, you know, having that at the top, that's a big deal to the voters of Florida.
9: It is. And by the way, the bridge rebuild, that was in my congressional district in Southwest Florida. Watched it happen in real time. And what it's about is making sure that you're just delivering results for the people of Florida, ignoring the bureaucracy when it needs to be ignored, running over the press when you know that they're just putting out nonsense and foolishness, and really just looking at the data, looking at the information, and making the right call based upon the facts. And look, I've seen the governor do this time and time again. There's times when he makes these decisions where at that time, it doesn't really seem to be very popular, but he's not focused on popularity. He's focused on making sure that the right thing is done on behalf of the people of Florida. And so my position and my commitment is we are going to look at the facts. We are going to make the right decision on behalf of the people in our state. And it's not going to be about the press. It's not going to be about the pundits. It's not going to be about the polling. It's going to be about the people of Florida. And we're going to make decisions like that.
8: That's great. So lately I've seen Ron DeSantis out talking about his concern about flock cameras, these surveillance cameras. The police use them to look for bad guys with these license plate readers. But Americans are concerned about the level of surveillance that's growing in the United States. I've said for a while that I don't think that the government's betrayals, where they fail to prosecute criminals and they open our borders, should then lead to the government having more power to surveil every law-abiding American citizen. I think we should get control of crime first. What do you make of this flock camera debate and what your governor's been saying lately?
9: Well, let's be very clear. One, the Fourth Amendment is not up for debate. And that's where this begins and this ends with these cameras. The Fourth Amendment is not a suggestion. It is a key tenet of America's constitutional framework, and we're going to protect people's privacy. Number two, with these cameras, I think the governor made the right decision with pulling them down out of Florida right-of-ways with the state roads that we control as a state. He made the right decision. You have sheriffs around the state and police chiefs around the state who are responding in kind. But the number one thing above all is we can't have a situation where these cameras are just open surveillance against the American people, against the people of Florida. We can't allow for that. We have to protect people's privacy. And that's really the beginning and the end of it. I think with some of these companies, we have to ensure that none of this data goes anywhere. And so I think there are some controls that the legislature and I, as the state's next governor, we're going to go into and we're going to make sure that the privacy and of the people of our state is going to be protected at all times. And listen, I've talked to sheriffs about this. We want to make sure they have the tools they need to catch those bad guys, because public safety is a standard here in Florida. We back our law enforcement. We make sure they have the resources that they need.
8: Yes.
9: But at the same time, we have to protect the privacy of people, and we're going to continue to do that in Florida.
8: Yeah, I totally agree with you. And if my memory serves correctly, I believe the guy who tried to assassinate President Trump on that golf course, he jumped into a vehicle and a woman sees him, alerts the police, tells them the plate number. And then I think a license plate reader ended up picking him up. So no question it has its value. But I think Americans like me are very on guard for this, because we say, wait a second, the government betrayed us in the first place by allowing criminals to run roughshod over the country. And now we have to suffer the consequences with surveillance everywhere. That's not going to work for me.
9: Listen, I agree. And you're right about one of the pieces of evidence. Yes, the person who tried to assassinate President Trump at his golf course, he was caught because they found his license plate using these cameras. There was a deputy in Florida that was killed in the Jacksonville area. The reason they were able to track down that cop killer and bring him to justice was because they coordinated with other states using these license plates readers. They got him in custody within about 36 hours. So the tool is very powerful. And that's when you talk to law enforcement leaders, that's what they tell you. And I have to respond, yeah, guys, I get all that. But you can't have just open surveillance against people. That's not the fabric of our country. That's not what our country was ever based upon. And if you're going to take a step further, one of the major reasons for the revolution against the British crown was because of general warrants, where the king could just issue open-ended warrants forever and go wherever they wanted to essentially pick out any nook or cranny to try to prosecute people. And that's what the framers of our nation fought against. That was one of the main tenets of our Constitution and Bill of Rights, the Fourth Amendment. And we have to make sure we protect that here in America.
8: Talk to me about how you would coordinate with the Trump administration when it comes to illegal aliens in the state of Florida. We've seen a couple of governors, Democrat governors in the country, including in the state of Virginia and the state of New York, refusing, just outright saying, I'm not working. In fact, I'm forbidding the state police from being in the 287G program or working with the Trump administration or honoring these ICE detainers. Can you talk about what it would be like to be governor and to help with that mission?
9: Well, first, it's state law in Florida that every law enforcement agency has to cooperate with 287G to make sure that we're working with the Trump administration when it comes to deporting criminal illegal aliens. That's the standard in Florida. We're going to maintain that standard. I think when you look at some of these blue states, you mentioned Virginia. Again, who's in charge? Abigail Spanberger ran as a moderate. Look what she's doing. Yep. David Jolly would do the same thing. But let's be very clear. The states do not have the constitutional authority to block federal law enforcement. In the Constitution, under Article 1, Section 8, immigration naturalization powers are given expressly to the federal government in the Constitution. And so states have a responsibility to work with the Trump administration because they signed on to the constitutional framework when the several states ratified the Constitution. That's the deal. And so I think when you see these blue states who are saying, no, we're not going to do that piece, I believe it's nullification of the United States Constitution, which demonstrates, quite frankly, how radical Democrats really are, where they ignore enforcement and then they want to tug on the heartstrings of people. using a story here or a story there, but they don't actually do the right thing, which is uphold the law and maintain consistency and fidelity to the Constitution. I think when it comes to immigration, if you had Democrats that just said, listen, this is the law and we're going to enforce it,
8: yes,
9: you wouldn't have these issues around immigration. It would be very clear for everybody. The people would know the rules and the standards, and you wouldn't empower the drug cartels to make billions of dollars trafficking people into the United States. So these issues around immigration enforcement, you can't blame that on Republicans or President right. Trump. They're trying to clean up the mess left to us by Democrats, Joe Biden, Kamala Harris, and these Democrat socialists who think open borders are the thing that America needs to be about.
8: Yeah, and they're lying about the anti-ICE stuff, because it's not about ICE. It's about all immigration enforcement. If it was about ICE, they would just sign up for 287G and let the local
9: right.
8: cops enforce the law. But they don't.
9: That's
8: they
9: right.
8: don't allow. They don't allow that either. One more for you. I know you got to run. Property taxes in Florida. This is a big debate. It's on the ballot this November. It's Amendment 3. Voters will have a chance to get rid of property taxes in the state. What do you think about dropping the property tax in Amendment 3?
9: Well, listen, I'm supporting the amendment. In Florida, property taxes have doubled over the last 7 years. And the real question is, even though these budgets in the local level have increased, the budgets for hardworking families have not. They're trying to make sure they can make ends meet every single day. And so the people of Florida do need relief, especially our seniors and our working families. They definitely need relief. And so I support the amendments. I know that local governments are saying that they're going to lose revenue, but they should have thought about that before they let their tax base increase at the pace that it did. They could have gone to a rollback rate in Florida at any point in time. They chose not to. They chose to let their budgets expand with tax receipts because property values were rising, and they could have done something years ago. And so now the people of Florida are going to choose this November. Regardless whether the amendment passes or fails, we're going to bring this whole issue back through our Tax and Budget Reform Commission. This is a feature of Florida's Constitution, happens every 20 years, and we want that commission to study all taxes and fees and come up with concrete detailed solutions on full repeal of homestead property taxes. And if it can't get there, targeting relief to seniors and working families.
8: All right. Byron Donalds, the next governor of Florida. Sir, great to talk to you. Great to have you on the show today.
9: Thank
7: you. A great conversation with Congressman Byron Donalds. 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
7: Breaking news now back to Plymouth, Massachusetts. The jury returning in that trial of Lindsey Clancy, deadlocked. Here's the judge.
33: All right. Thank you, Madam Clerk.
34: Welcome.
33: All right, members of the jury, at this point, I'm going to declare that the jury is deadlocked, and I'm going to declare a mistrial. All right? I just wanted to make a comment. I'm kind of a history buff. And during World War II, Winston Churchill was the prime minister for England, when England pretty much stood against Nazi Germany alone. And so Churchill oftentimes had to talk to the citizens and say, let us brace for our duties. I always liked that phrase. And I thought of that phrase when all of you were agreeing to be on this jury. That you agreed to brace for that duty. And each one of you knew how long the case was going to go. You knew how difficult the case was going to be to listen to facts-wise, but still, you braced for that duty. And I just kind of wanted to also let you know, I watched every day, day after day, week after week, all of you performing that duty that you braced for. And I just kind of wanted to let you know, I understood how hard everybody worked in this case. I understood that you all gave everything you could, and probably more than you thought you could. And so On behalf of myself, I just want to thank you so much that you should be proud for what you did. You braced for that duty. You performed that duty. And I just kind of wanted to thank you on behalf of myself and behalf of the Commonwealth of Massachusetts.
7: All right, so the just gratitude for them doing their jobs. One juror, apparently, one juror saying, I think she's completely guilty. I'm not backing off on that position after nearly 7 days of deliberations. A mistrial in the Lindsey Clancy case. Come right ahead on the Vince Show.
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2: 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Reuters Institute says we're now one of the top news brands in the nation. 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

0: America 250, celebrating 250 years of the greatest nation on the planet. September 2nd, 1945. Almost to the day 6 years earlier, World War II began when Nazi Germany invaded Poland. The United States was dragged into war on December 7, 1941, when a Japanese surprise attack bombarded Pearl Harbor. In 1945, on September 2nd, World War II officially came to an end when Japan signed surrender documents aboard the USS Missouri in Tokyo Bay. General Douglas MacArthur accepted the surrender on behalf of the Allied powers with a speech that captured the moment.
1: We are gathered here, representatives of the major warring powers, to conclude a solemn agreement whereby peace may be restored. As Supreme Commander for the Allied powers, I announce it my firm purpose, in the tradition of the countries I represent, to proceed in the discharge of my responsibilities with justice and tolerance, while taking all necessary dispositions to ensure that the terms of surrender are fully, promptly, and faithfully complied with. I now invite the representatives of the Emperor of Japan and the Japanese government and the Japanese Imperial General Headquarters to sign the instrument of surrender at the places indicated. Let us pray that peace be now restored to the world and that God will preserve it always.
0: This has been America 250. Happy birthday, America.
2: Amazing moment in American history, just an amazing moment. USS Missouri, of course, right there in Pearl Harbor now, that's where that ship is docked. You can visit it to this very day, and you can see the location where those signatures took place. You know that maybe some people know this, but something I didn't realize, John McCain, the late John McCain's grandfather, was standing right there as those signatures were laid down. He was an admiral, Admiral John S. McCain Sr. That would be the grandfather of the late Senator John McCain, who, of course, would be a POW in Vietnam. His grandfather was standing there, and I got a chance when I was in Pearl Harbor recently, I got a chance as I was touring this little museum that they have nearby to see the photo, and you can see that. And I guess apparently Admiral McCain had gone for many years unidentified in the photo. People didn't realize it was him. And I believe it was John McCain, Senator McCain himself, who looked at the photo and said, that's my grandfather. He's standing right there at this Japanese surrender aboard the USS Missouri. You can visit it to this very day. You can see the ship. You can see the location. An amazing part of American history and a fitting place to have those signatures as we bring World War II to a conclusion. Jim, through the years, in my opportunity, when it's been a privilege to meet World War II veterans, I've adopted and I encourage other people to adopt this. Thank you for saving the world. Thank you for saving the world. That's my feeling. It really is, and I love being able to express it to the great Americans who made it possible. Just amazing stuff. Just really amazing. Very neat. What a historic family, by the way. John McCain. I don't care what your politics are regarding John McCain. I'm telling you just what a hero that guy is, what a hero his family was, and is just to have his grandfather standing there at the surrender by the Japanese. That's just an amazing thing. What a cool piece of family history. Really great. All right, let's see. I've got a lot of developments to share with you in our current day history that we're developing, which is the president of the United States is restoring order to our country. They're getting rid of a lot of illegal aliens. I love that story. And our friends over at the Center for Immigration Studies have an amazing report this week about all of the foreign-born people who we are getting out of the country, which is pretty remarkable. Now, the Center for Immigration Studies bills this as at least 2.9 million foreign-born people who have left the country, and the illegal population, at least 2.3 million. Now, I will remind you that the Trump administration actually bills that a little higher. They say that illegal aliens numbering around 3 million

0: left the country, at least over the course of the first year, and growing. But either way, the number's in the millions. But Stephen Camerata and Karen Ziegler over at the Center for Immigration Studies write this. They say since January of 2025, when President Trump took office, the government's monthly household survey, officially called the Current Population Survey, shows an unprecedented 2.9 million decline in the foreign-born population. Naturalized citizens, lawful permanent residents, long-term temporary visitors, and illegal aliens all leaving the country. Center for Immigration Studies preliminarily estimates that the illegal alien population has fallen by 2.3 million. While the survey is the most up-to-date and best data available through 2026, the findings come with a couple of caveats. The key findings are that the total foreign-born population has declined by nearly 3 million from January of 2025 to July of 2026, and that follows an 8.3 million increase in the prior 4 years during the post-COVID border surge. Okay, so you can see where the Center for Immigration Studies is just using the math that they have access to. But this is one of those numbers where it's like, okay, well, wait a second. I think there may be understatement in terms of the number of foreigners who have been kicked out of the country and the number of foreigners who poured into it. Because a lot of the estimates we've heard from the Trump administration number in the tens of millions of illegal aliens who came in under Biden. That's just illegal aliens who came in under Biden. The huge recent decline in the foreign-born population indicates that net migration to the United States was negative in the last year. In the last year and a half, for the first time since the 1930s, it has been nearly a century since we've had negative net migration out of the country. What a difference a president makes. Now, has President Trump ended all immigration to the United States of America? No, he hasn't. Although we probably should have a moratorium on legal migration into the United States until we can figure out what's going on, you know, restore a little bit of order first. But we have negative net migration out of the country the first time since the 1930s. Latin American non-citizens who arrived in 1980 or later account for all of the decrease, says the Center for Immigration Studies. This population overlaps significantly with illegal immigrants, they write. They preliminarily estimate that the illegal immigrant population may have declined 2.3 million, believe from 15.8 million in January of 2025 to 13.5 million in July of 2026. The net change reflects new arrivals offset by deportations, voluntary emigration, legalizations, and natural mortality. These numbers have to be very hard to get a hold of. Kind of the nature of illegal immigration is to stay off the radar as you come into the United States of America. Although Biden, remember, Biden created a system where they brought people in who just claimed some sort of fake asylum claim. And then they get to stay here anyway and then never show up for their asylum hearing. And yet the left would call them undocumented, despite the fact that the Biden administration established a document for their arrival. The truth hardly appears in this conversation, but it matters quite a bit, doesn't it? Now, on asylum, we've got another story from the administration yesterday, which I think is great. The Department of Homeland Security has directed attorneys in ICE to start very rapidly clearing out every asylum claim imaginable. They say the Department of Homeland Security, Fox with this report, the Department of Homeland Security has issued new guidance directing its immigration attorneys to seek early dismissal of asylum claims that they determine are legally insufficient. According to internal guidance that's been obtained by Fox, effective immediately, attorneys with ICE are expected to seek dismissal of asylum applications that they determine fail to meet the legal standard on their face by filing motions to preterm it in immigration court. A motion to preterm it asks an immigration judge to deny the asylum application before a full merits hearing because the government argues the application is legally insufficient. Immigration judges ultimately decide whether to grant those motions. So in other words, Justice Department attorneys, these immigration judges who come in, they look at all these cases. You're out, you're out, you're out, you're out, you're out, you're out. Get them out of the country. We've had a lot of fraudulent asylum claims, ladies and gentlemen. A lot. A lot of people who would show up at our border. And how do I know this? We've got independent journalists, people like Bill Malusian. Griff Jenkins was doing it for a time. Remember that? I don't want to start naming every journalist because I don't want to miss anybody, but there were some really great ones, really, really great people that were covering this border crisis. And as you get people coming into the country, they would arrive on our southern border. South of the Rio Grande, they would throw down documents that showed their names and photos, their identification, their paperwork. They'd throw it down south of the border, trash everywhere, both south and north of the border. They come in, they walk directly up to a Border Patrol officer and then say, I want to claim asylum. I have a credible fear and I want to claim asylum. They would be trained by agents of chaos south of our border about how to get in. They get in, they make the claim, and then off into the country. Joe Biden pays a bunch of nominally religious organizations to import them deep into the United States of America, often dropped in blue states, often to pad the numbers of humans inside of those states in order to give extra congressional seats and extra electoral college votes to Democrats. And then they'd never show up for their asylum hearing. Never. Now, you talk to experts in asylum law, the way this is supposed to work, you understand, is the moment you get to a safe third country, you're supposed to apply for asylum there. Does that make sense? It's only really Mexico and Canada that are connected directly to us. So if you're trying to claim asylum from one of those two countries, first of all, I was like, well, you can't stay in Mexico, but Mexico's not safe enough to stay in. You can't move somewhere else in Mexico or Canada for that matter. I know you have Mark Carney, but there's got to be somewhere you can live in Canada where you'll be safe, where you don't have a credible fear. They would come many countries from all over planet Earth. We had tens of thousands of Chinese nationals pouring into America claiming credible fear. Hold on a second. How many countries did you pass through? They're coming through the Darien Gap into the United States of America. These are fraudulent asylum claims. And just because you don't make as much money in the country you came from as you would in the United States of America, that is not a basis for an asylum claim. The fact that there are criminals in your country is not a basis for an asylum claim in the United States. There are statutes that address this. And none of these people even qualify. And so what we have is an overwhelmed, defrauded system. And the Trump administration saying, enough of this crap. Accelerate every single one of the fraudsters out of the country. No more of this. So big announcement here from the Trump administration as they crack down on that as well, which is very good news. I know that those immigration judges have been very busy under President Trump, but they're getting people out. A great report from the Center for Immigration Studies, the first time we've had net migration out of the country since the 1930s. And all you and I are asking for is more. More ahead on The Vince Show.
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0: the videos just keep surfacing of James Talafrico. Here's another one. You ready, Jim? Here's your next senator from the state of Texas. Talafrico talking about his non-binary transgender activist friend who won Trans Activist of the Year. Here we go.
1: The best organizers at the Capitol is an activist named Ash Hall. And Ash does a lot of work for the trans community in Texas, and is an outspoken advocate for trans kids in particular.
0: Ugh,
1: and
0: nasty.
1: During the horrible debate about the UIL bill that discriminated against trans children in sports, Ash
0: tried to stop boys from cheating.
1: Wrote a personal note to the former chairman of the Education Committee, Dan Huberty. And it was a really kind of, it wasn't about policy. It was just about like who Ash is as a human being and what their experience has been like in life and what this bill would have done to them. And
0: it's just so gross. He's like dressing up perversion as virtue. Like, I don't even know who Ash, I assume this is a woman trying to portray herself as a man. And saying that it gives her joy when kids are told that they're born in the wrong body. And James Talafrico thinks this is wonderful. And then he goes on to say in this very same podcast that being a straight white guy, allegedly, it comes with limitations. He's allegedly straight, he says. Listen to this.
1: I think my colleagues are limited by their experience. And I know that because I, as white straight guy.
0: Can we get a fact check on that, by the way? Is that true? Is that accurate? Do we know that?
1: Okay. You know, have the same limitations, those same blinders. Thankfully, I've been able to have some experiences and relationships that have helped take off some of those blinders. But a lot of my colleagues still have, you know, the full set.
0: He says he's had some non-straight experiences that have taken the blinders off for him.
1: They were born with. And so the challenge is, how do you lift those blinders for folks?
0: That guy has to get right with Jesus, I would tell you. And he should definitely not.
2: He thinks he is.
0: He thinks he is. I know. He's constantly giving everybody sermons that lead them astray and away from the good book. That's James Talafrico, and he's pretty convinced that producer Jim's going to vote for him. I know producer Jim pretty well. Yeah, I don't think so. I don't think that's going to happen. I don't think that's going to happen at all. This is wild. Well, here's the good news, that if there's any news in the midst of all of this, Texas is a great state, and Texas is going to keep Talafrico away from the Senate. Please, Texas, please. This is an IQ test. You have to pass it.
3: Yes,
0: you have to pass it. I'll tell you what we're going to do. I'm going to come to Texas next week. I'm going to come to Texas. We're going to continue your training. We're going to get you ready for this big fight to get Ken Paxton across the finish line. I'm off to Dallas next week. It's going to be excellent. Producer Jim and I are going to hang out because, of course, for those of you who've been with me on the radio show, you know we do this from a distance. It's amazing, given the marvel of modern technology, our ability to do this show every day from a distance from one another. But we will be in person in the same physical space, coming to Texas next week for that big Republican convention. We'll get a chance to see the Vice President of the United States speaking. We're going to see the President of the United States speaking. We're going to have some epic shows for you from the convention space. Can't wait, man. We're barreling towards these midterms. Texas is one of the big ones. So we're showing up, baby. Jim, we're going to eat well over there?
2: I think most assuredly.
0: I think we will. I think we will. Texas has great food and great judgment. I'll be back with you next week. See you soon, right here on The Vince Show.
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14: From ABC News. I'm Mike Dubusky. Moments ago in the courtroom deciding the fate of Lindsey Clancy.
15: At this point, I'm going to declare that the jury is deadlocked, and I'm going to declare a mistrial.
14: Judge William Sullivan making that declaration after a short-lived effort from Clancy's defense attorney, Kevin Reddington, to stay the mistrial order, which was ultimately tossed out. Sullivan now has set a date of September 29th to determine next steps. As for Clancy,
16: she is not going free. She is returning to a mental health facility to continue to receive treatment for her postpartum illnesses. The judge is preparing for the possibility of a new trial. That will be up to Plymouth County District Attorney Timothy Cruz. But after 7 days of deliberation and 3 straight days of deadlock, the judge has declared a mistrial.
14: ABC's Aaron Katursky. Clancy was on trial for killing her 3 children in a case that sparked a national debate over postpartum mental health. Some better-than-expected jobs numbers out today, with the Labor Department reporting the economy added 162,000 jobs in the last month. And that's not the only place the numbers are going up.
17: So we had wages up 3.1% year over year. The reason why that matters is that we have seen in the past few months prices, inflation, is going up at a faster pace than wages. That is still the case, but that earnings, you know, people's paychecks did pick up a little bit in the last month.
14: President Trump launching a new program today, which allows some ranchers to sell meat products directly to the consumer.
18: We're going to have very strong safety inspections, as you can imagine, but we're going to have them process their own food if they want. They can go through the other places if they still exist. I don't know if they're going to exist any longer, frankly.
14: And 2 additional survivors have been recovered from an underground tunnel in Nepal after those devastating flash floods there last month. You're listening to ABC News.
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14: The Labor Day weekend travel rush is in full swing. ABC's Matt Rivers takes a look at the airports and the roads.
1: TSA saying they expect to screen 17 million passengers over the course of the holiday weekend, roughly 300,000 flights taking off and touching down. As for the roads, today is expected to be the busiest day for people driving. For the best times to drive, before 12 p.m. or after 8 p.m. today. On Saturday, try and avoid the afternoon hours if you can. Sunday, there shouldn't be too much traffic, but Monday, again, try and avoid the afternoon.
14: LSU's new head coach continues to face criticism ahead of the team's first game this weekend. Comes after his controversial decision to recruit several former pro players to suit up for the university, something the conference says is against their rules. ABC's Perry Russum explains.
2: In a stunning move, the SEC filing a federal lawsuit against LSU and its leadership, saying the school waged a deliberate and coordinated campaign to recruit professional athletes, breaking their rules. And new overnight, a Louisiana judge issued a preliminary injunction against the NCAA, clearing the way for LSU to put the players on their roster.
14: During that hearing, SEC's commissioner testifying that the line between professional sports and college sports needs to be maintained. And Serena and Venus Williams are reuniting. They're set to play doubles together tonight at the U.S. Open for the first time in 4 years. The Williams sisters have won 14 major doubles titles together. Mike Dubusky, ABC News.
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0: I'm watching AOC. 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
5: 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And so is the countdown. T-minus 60 days until Election Day.
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7: 60 days out till the election. I just unbelievable. They're going to start their early voting, like, you know, less than 30 days from now. There's some places that start their voting so early. I'm Jason Chaffetz, filling in for Sean Hannity. Really do appreciate it. Look, we're going into what I hope is for you a beautiful, wonderful Labor Day holiday, as some of you are already out on the road, got the family out there, headed to the beach, doing whatever it is that you do to celebrate and enjoy the unofficial end of summer. Kids getting ready, go back to school, lots happening in the news. And, of course, we would be remiss if we didn't start off by talking about this Lindsey Clancy trial, which has been kind of gripping the nation for a while. Here we get to the mistrial conclusion. We're not going to dwell on that for the hours that we get to talk about, but you can't not talk about it. So we're going to talk about that. We're going to take your calls. The number to call in is 1-800-941-7326. 1-800-941-SEAN. So we're going to be taking some calls. I'd love to get your feedback and your hearing hear what you have to say, because this really does polarize people one direction or another. I got some personal feelings. I'll probably let those out a little bit too, but let's also remember we got 3 dead children. So that'll be interesting to see what your take is on this and where this goes next, because, you know, justice has to prevail in this country. But let's hear what you have to say. 1-800-941-SEAN. The mistrial, today was, I mean, all the drama that was going on. The jury's been out there deliberating for day after day after day. Notes going back and forth with the judge, but there was a little bit of frustration along the way. So let's start with cut two. This is Kevin Reddington, Lindsey Clancy's attorney, making some, you know, demands.
8: The court has an instruction from the foreperson of that juror that's been working for a week now, saying that there's one juror who refuses to listen to the law that you've given him or her on reasonable doubt. And I suggest respectfully that the soft instruction that you gave them, saying at the sidebar, can you listen to the law as I instruct you, does not focus on the issue. It is, the question is not sufficient enough. It does not allow any foundation for a motion to remove the juror who refuses to accept your instructions on the law, on reasonable doubt. And if we come back here in a half an hour with a mistrial because of a juror that has just spurned the instructions of this court, it's a shame. It's a real shame. And that's why I object to the court's ruling. I request that we have further inquiry. I request that my motion is to remove this juror that refuses to listen to your instruction on reasonable doubt.
7: Really what he's saying is remove the juror that disagrees with the other 11. But you know what? That's not the way our system works, unfortunately, for that attorney who wants to see it go. Now, they were always guessing. There was always speculation. But based on the question and the way it was presented, a lot of people are presuming that 11 were going one direction, one was going the other direction. But we don't know the specificity of it. But certainly that attorney thought that he had clarity on that, and the judge, well, let's just say he didn't take to that too well. Let's play cut three.
8: I would ask that you specifically direct their attention to proof beyond a reasonable doubt and re-instruct them on that forcefully.
9: I think I did that yesterday, didn't I?
10: Yes.
3: You did it yesterday. You did it soft. You didn't do it forcefully. And I'm asking, maybe do it forcefully.
9: What do you want me to do?
3: I want you to tell
9: get a brass band. I read the instruction as written by the SJC. The fact that I perhaps didn't give it my full inflection, I'm sorry about that. I'm not an actor. I've just given the instructions.
3: Well, my point, Judge, simply is that you're kind of glossing over the issue. The issue is this juror will not, according to that note, apply the law of reasonable doubt.
9: I am specifically not glossing over this issue. I have thought about this issue long and hard. I know the defendant objects, but the characterization that I'm glossing over it, trust me, that's not the situation. I've been thinking about this for quite a while. I'm not going to reiterate the reasonable doubt at this point. It may come to that again as we go through it. And I'll try and give this with more pizzazz than I gave yesterday, I suppose.
7: You know, look, I'm not an attorney, and I know that sounds like I'm bragging, but I'm not an attorney. And even though I was on the House Judiciary Committee when I was in Congress once upon a time, but I got to tell you, it's not often that you have a judge kind of backing up a little bit saying, oh, you know, I'll try to give it with more pizzazz. Sorry I didn't bring out the brass band. I thought it was a bit presumptuous on that defense attorney, but high profile case, cameras in the courtroom. I think you get a little bit different flavor and maybe a different response with those cameras rolling, knowing that all the networks are out there rolling on this and making it happen. But ultimately, it ended in what a lot of people anticipated today because they hadn't been able to reach a verdict earlier, and that is a mistrial. So let's go to cut number four.
9: All right. Counsel, it's my understanding that the SJC issued their order that the emergency request for relief was denied and the temporary stay is lifted. And so it would be my intention at this time to call the jurors back in. And as I indicated to you before, to declare a mistrial.
7: And that's exactly what happened. He came in and did a mistrial. Afterwards, press conference happens. There are various attorneys coming out, stating their things. The prosecutor, interestingly enough, for Plymouth County there, decided not to tell or foreshadow what he may or may not doing, may be doing. And also interesting is one of the things that came out from the defense attorney is they weren't necessarily going to appeal, that they wanted to get right back after another trial. So we'll see how it plays out. I think a lot of people wanted to see a conclusion to this, and the conclusion was there's no conclusion. So that's the way we leave it going into the Labor Day weekend. Again, 800-941-SHAN. Dial up 1-800-941-SEAN. Love to hear your thoughts on this. Want to take some calls in a little bit, but I got to touch on some other things as we're kicking off this. And again, allowing me, Jason Chaffetz, to fill in for Sean, truly appreciate it. The thing that probably does affect you, your loved ones, your life, and everything else were some amazing numbers that came out today. Now, I don't want your eyes to gloss over, okay? But these are really important because the economy really showed some strength today. I mean, it was like multiple times higher than what they were guessing was going to happen. The employment number was jumped way up. The labor participation rate jumped 0.02%, 683,000 more people involved and engaged. Here's the best thing that I think for those that want to see success in our government. Look, as a conservative, I truly believe in limited government. You have to actually have limitations on your government. Now, I remember during the Biden administration that, and the Obama administration, month after month after month, you'd say, oh, the employment number's up. And then you would look down the list and you'd say, why are the employment numbers up? And they would say, oh, well, look at all the growth of government jobs. How they did that month after month after month. But, you know, when you add trillions of dollars to your spending, what do? They hire more government workers. When you get more government workers, what do you get? You get more regulators. You get more regulators. Now, there is a very limited role for government. But, you know, some people don't see it that way. Certainly the Democrats, the socialists, the communists, they don't see it that way. They're always arguing, hey, we're one good tax increase away from prosperity in this country. We need more money. The cupboards are bare. I remember Nancy Pelosi would argue. And they want more government because they want more government workers. But President Trump does not get enough credit for doing one of the most important things, and that is to cut back the federal workforce. In fact, the public workforce number is like at a record low as a proportion to where we've been at in the past. So that is, I mean, if you go out and look on the internet and actually go through this and you say, well, how does that affect me in my life? Well, for every dollar that you're having to spend on government, guess what? You're pulling one out of your wallet and it's going to somebody else. So you want more money in your wallet. You want less inflation. You want more purchasing power. That's a key indicator. So I know there's this, there's Lindsey Clancy trial. We've got a lot of other things going on in the world. We're going to talk about all those. But I don't know, as a guy who kind of gets giddy over this sort of stuff, I think it's really important that the numbers that came out today from the White House, they were impressive. And you may not digest them all. You may not go back to the kitchen table and regurgitate them. But I tell you, there are hundreds of thousands of families that are now participating in the workforce and have new jobs and putting money in their wallets and can get jobs. Guess what happens? They go out and spend that money. That's good for the economy. So that's really good stuff. The other part of this, and we're going to talk about this Lindsey Clancy trial. Again, the number 800-941-SEAN, 800-941-SEAN. I can see the board is lighting up here. We're going to get to some questions and comments. But last point here, there is a direct proportion to what President Trump and his administration is doing by increasing the number of deportations. So guess what happens? Deportation numbers are up. Labor participation is up. Number of people participating in the workforce is up. Even though some of these other numbers are going down, like the illegal immigration population. Isn't it amazing how that works? You know what else that helps? Housing. I hear about affordability all the time. Oh my gosh. And I saw one number one time. Oh, we're 20 million homes short in America. Oh, well, we have, what, roughly 20 million people here illegally? Amazing how that might work. You get a bunch of deportations, what's that do to the housing market? It's going to drive down prices, makes affordability better. They all tie in together. All right, let's go back and talk about Lindsey Clancy, because this is certainly, you go to the front of any website or any social media, but let's talk about it, because talking about it's a little bit different. So let's go to Margie in Michigan. Margie, what are your thoughts?
10: Hi, how are you?
7: Good to chat with you.
10: Well, I was really upset with the verdict. I had 5 sons in 12 years, and anybody who's got kids understands boys at a young age can be a little more difficult. But my kids are my world.
7: Yeah.
10: And I would not survive as long as I survived without them. And it just breaks my heart. Those 3 little children gone because their mom, who supposedly was a nurse and was taking all these medications, she should know better. And I think she was guilty. And God bless the man that stood up and didn't change his verdict, because he had morals enough to understand that she did it. I have no doubt in my mind that she did it. And the reason being is because, oh, she's searching how long it takes to get somewhere. I'm just extremely upset. And I just can't even understand how any woman or any person would side with her and not think of those children.
7: Well, Margie, I think you, look, everybody's got an opinion. I have one too. You may agree, may disagree with it. I'm with you, Margie. I just, God bless you for raising 5 boys. I can't only imagine what it was like at breakfast time trying to get them out the door for school or the bathroom or anything else. So 5 boys is a lot. So God bless you. And there's a lot of people who do that. You know, my wife and I were blessed with 3 kids, and now we got 6 grandkids. I can't believe it, but good for you. I think we need to go back and look how psychiatrists, I think there is a deal with it. I think we need to go back and look at how many prescriptions she was doing. I think it's going to set back a lot of things. We have to deal with the mental health aspect in this country. I think that is real. I think both things can be true, but I don't think sitting in that jury, I don't think I could go out and say, no, I'm not guilty. We're going to let her off. I couldn't do that. We're going to take more calls. Again, the number 1-800-941-SEAN, 800-941-SEAN. I'm Jason Chaffetz, filling in for Sean. Lots more to talk about. Stay with us. We'll be right back.
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13: 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You know, we see what's happening across the globe right now. 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
7: Big news coming out of the WNBA, and a lot of you are saying, I don't care. But I'm kind of usually in that camp. I'm just being honest. I don't really follow the WNBA. But leadership change there. The commissioner, Kathy Engelbert, saying, hey, she's going to step down by the end of the calendar year. This is the group that could not figure out the definition of what a woman is. So they're going to have some leadership change, and maybe they can go back to the drawing board and go work on figuring out what that is. But the bold move coming in here the first part of September saying, oh, by the end of December, I'm going to go ahead and leave my job. Probably should have left a long time ago. But big news out of the WNBA. Hang in there with us. We got Mike Cirelli, retired Navy SEAL. We're going to be talking Iran, which is kind of important. A lot of good men and women serving overseas. Mike Cirelli, one of the sharpest minds, recon Marine, scout. A scout sniper, a retired SEAL. You're going to love him if you haven't heard him before. Mike Cirelli, stay with us. We'll be right back.
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6: Well, almost Sean Hannity. I'm Jason Chaffetz. I'm filling in for Sean. We're getting ready for the big Labor Day weekend, but I've been texting, going back and forth with Sean because he never really, truly takes a break. But nevertheless, I still want to take some calls. The phone's been lighting up. The number 1-800-941-SEAN. So let's go to Steve. He's in Mississippi. Steve, what are you thinking of this mistrial?
7: As a police officer, I couldn't imagine being the first on the scene and finding those three babies murdered. Yeah. And then you have to watch 11 sick individuals try to say that she's not guilty by insanity. Of course she's insane. It would take an insane person to kill your three children. It's just sick to my stomach. And I worry about where this country's going, that we're the fact that we're even considering letting her off is just makes me sick to my stomach. Thank you for taking my call.
6: No, Steve, I think you're feeling what a lot of Americans feel, certainly what I feel. I never give enough credit. We say it a lot, but you can never say it enough. The first responders, whether you be a police officer working in an ambulance, certainly fire, wherever it might be, or just the innocent person who's just, waking up that morning, not expecting to see the horror that they saw there in Massachusetts. And those police officers and those personnel and those detectives and everything else, they not only had to find it, then they had to clean it up. And so to go back to that whole process and then, oh, we got a mistrial. It's just beyond me. I really don't understand. Now, this is what's also great about the United States of America. It's why we are different than everywhere else. We have these jury trials, and you get your peers, jury of your peers. Swift justice never comes swift enough, but they have to ultimately figure this out. So we'll talk some more about this. We're going to take some more calls, 1-800-941-SEAN. But now we're pleased to have Mike Cirelli. He's a retired U.S. Navy SEAL, recon marine, scout, sniper, all around good guy. I've gotten to know him. Just a wonderful human being, patriotic as all can be. Mike Cirelli, thank you so much for joining us on Sean Hannity Show.
8: Hey, Jason, good to be with you.
6: No, listen, I truly appreciate your service. Can't thank you enough. And those who have also served and are serving and stepping up and engaging in the fight to protect the United States of America. We have a lot of Americans right now overseas in harm's way in a very difficult situation. So let's talk a little bit about Iran. I don't think President Trump was campaigning and wanting to start his second term by saying, hey, let's go engage in this. In fact, he campaigned on the idea of getting us out of these forever wars. But at the same time, presidents, CIA directors, secretaries of war, things like that, they get to see intelligence the rest of us don't see. So I think that knowing these people, having worked with these people, there's a really compelling reason, I think, why they probably did do this, but I think America still has a lot of questions. What's your perspective on what's going on in Iran right now?
8: Well, Jason, you summarized that well, and maybe the administration has not handled the messaging on this to the public to the best of their ability. So, their job, the intel community, and as you said, the administration, they can't ignore threats. Even if that threat could be more damaging 5 years down the road, it takes a lot of courage for national leaders to step up and do the right things. And President Trump has done that. To put this or summarize this into why we know

0: they did this was, one, their missile manufacturing capacity was going exponential, which would have been a much tougher threat to take down in the future. It would have been a much bloodier war. But you pair that with their nuclear ambitions and enriching nuclear material to weapons grade, paired with those missiles, that becomes a much more dangerous threat, not only to the region, Europe, but eventually the citizens of the United States. So I have nothing but applause for leaders that step up and do the unpopular thing, the right thing, even if Americans can't see it.
1: I think that's where time will actually prove out President Trump in making tough, difficult decisions. I know there's a faction of the country that's just got Trump derangement syndrome, no matter what he does. But let's remember this huge contrast, because between Obama and Biden, certainly, and Kamala Harris, you know, their solution was just appeasement. Hey, let's send them pallets of cash. Can we get along with them nicer, or can we do a big group hug? I mean, that is not what's going to make the world safer. And the one thing that's also done is that it has dried up the funding that has gone to Hamas and Hezbollah and the Houthis and other would-be terrorists to fight and do things to the United States and to our allies that is just unfathomable. And so there has been huge progress. It's not over yet. I think the president does wish he could get it behind him. I do think he wishes he could get that open. But I'm also, I mean, you've served. And when you're in your capacity, you go overseas. I just still don't understand why NATO and other freedom-loving countries, you know, just can't step up and pull their weight and do their fair share. Because it feels like the U.S. does everything, and these guys just kind of sit on their hands and reap all the benefits.
0: First to fight, first to fund it, first to take the major pain. And it is concerning. And I think it just shows how far we're growing away from our allies in terms of our vision of the future and our will to actually step up and do what's right. I think pain is a great motivator. And I think our allies are starting to experience the pain with the energy markets. And it's going to take to a point where they recognize they can no longer ignore this and they have to get involved. And I think that speaks to this war. And again, I think the administration could have set expectations. Much like the global war on terror, the administrations didn't set great expectations that this may not be a decade or two long fight. This is going to be a generational fight to stamp out an ideology. So, what we're seeing right now is it's a test of wills. Basically, Iran has their gun out of the holster. So do we. Their military has been so severely degraded. Their strike capability is not what it was. Do they still have residual missile and drone capability, and are they conducting strikes? Yes, but they know they can't win against the will. And so when I say it is now a fight of wills of who can endure the longest, the economic pain we're putting on them, the diplomatic alignment we're seeing in the region, and eventually the allies. I do foresee when the pain becomes intolerable to their economies, they will get involved. We've just got to stay the course on this. And the election cycle is America's biggest weakness, and you know that our adversaries look at that and just say, hey, we just got to last until the next administration gets into power, and they'll have a different vision of strategy moving forward. What we're doing on an economic basis, they're crippled. Now, we can't enact regime change without ground troops. It doesn't mean it needs to be American ground troops. Ultimately, there has to be a covert part of this war where we start arming, training, and facilitating, the citizens of Iran to rise up against the regime. Iran is in a bad situation right now economically. We know that. They have to look north, south, east, and west at external enemies. When they truly have to start looking inside and fighting on two fronts, that's when regimes become brittle, and that's what can enact or implement regime change. And that's just going to take time. And unfortunately, you know, patriotism and war have a shelf life in America, which we need to get over that. You know, when something is just and it has strategic justification, we as the American people need to align and have the will to see to the end.
1: Yeah, I think our enemies in this, look, we've been fighting sometimes hot, sometimes cold, but still had a major adversary in Iran for 47 plus years. And so I think Donald Trump, the president, looked at this and said, we're not doing this anymore. We're not going to appease you. We're not going to let you get a nuclear weapon. We're not going to let you continue almost on a daily basis to attack pinpricks, the United States, which are real lives, right? They're not just pinpricks. They're actually real lives. And they also saw a strong, vibrant President Trump reconstructing the Middle East to be more conducive to a safe and free world. I mean, the Abraham Accords, the promises and the calmness that was entering in, the new trade that was going in there, that was all in our best interest and all part of what was out there. So I do think the president needs to continue to explain and show, and a lot of times they can't, right? They can't show the classified intelligence. But there's a reason why we have to do some of the things we do. And I think it's a fair thing to ask questions about it. Nobody wants it to go on forever. I think you're right. The adversary, though, they do want to draw out this as long as they can, because a strong and vibrant President Trump is the worst thing that they want to see. And by all accounts, you know, I think the Republicans have a real shot at holding both the House and the Senate, which is sort of the worst nightmare for somebody like an Iran, for a Putin, for President Xi in China. They do not want this, because his political strength internally is not good for them.
0: You're absolutely correct. What he's done with the Middle East and the alignment we're seeing, I mean, even the defense pact between Turkey, Saudi Arabia, and Pakistan is a step forward. And we're seeing alignment between the Gulf partners that we haven't seen before. I mean, small in the news and didn't get much coverage, but Saudi Arabia just officially removed all anti-Semitic material from any of their schools. We're seeing the potential.
1: Amazing.
0: Abraham's 2.0, Abraham's Accord. But, you know, moving out of that hemisphere, look what he's done in the Western hemisphere. Venezuela, which the left, you know, years before were saying that, you know, Maduro needed to be removed, but the second Trump does it, they cry foul. He just removed our adversaries from the Western hemisphere. He's enacting victory after victory, and the left just can't give him credit for how he's changing the geopolitical chessboard to benefit America and to benefit the entire world. I wasn't the biggest Obama fan, but you had to give him credit where credit's due on certain things. Even with the global war on terror, he made some great decisions. He was aggressive in certain ways where, you know, I may disagree with his domestic policies, but you have to give people credit, and the left just won't do that for this president.
1: Yeah, no, look, when President Obama decided to pull the trigger and take out Osama bin Laden, it was the right call. It was a difficult call. It was something that Joe Biden said he wouldn't do. But I'll give him credit for that. I disagree with him on, you know, 99% of the other things. But where there's credit due, it is the president of the United States, and we do want them to succeed. And in that case, it was the right thing to do. Tough call, and give him credit for doing it. Mike Cirelli, retired U.S. Navy SEAL, all-around great American. Thank you so much for joining us on the Sean Hannity Show. Do appreciate it.
0: Thanks, Jason.
1: All right, Mike, thank you. And stay with us. We're going to be right back. We got a lot more coming up, including Congressman Pat Fallon at the top of the hour.
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1: Top of the hour, we're going to be talking to Congressman Pat Fallon about Act Blue. You're not going to want to miss that, so stay there for that. But before we go to one more commercial break, let's go to Lorraine. She actually lives in Massachusetts. Lorraine, your thoughts on what happened today?
32: Hi, Jason. I'm calling from Boston, the mega medical capital of the United States, if not the world, with the best medical colleges, universities ever. This girl should not be the only one on trial the medical professionals that took care of her should also be on trial. You can't even get an antibiotic in this state when you have a virus. But this poor woman was prescribed so many antipsychotic medicines, antidepressant medicines, with all these side effects. How come the insurance companies allow this and pay for this when you can't even get an antibiotic in this state? It's awful. Someone needs to be accountable. For the sake of those three babies that died, there should be new bills passed in Congress that have control over these medicines that cause these terrible side effects on people that are normally normal and then get on these antipsychotic medicines and lose their mind and kill their children. Someone needs to be accountable, and there's no accountability for them in Boston, in this capital of Harvard, and all these wonderful hospitals and doctors. They prescribe these medicines like candy.
1: Lorraine, I got to tell you, make a lot of really good points. I think mental health is a real issue, and it takes some serious thought, and there are too many people that are slipping through the cracks. But somebody does need to be held accountable. You look at the prescriptions that are going out the door, pill here, pill there, all that. And you're right. Then somebody gets a urinary tract infection and what? You can't go get a prescription, something over the counter. There's such an imbalance. And you know what? I think psychiatry, the profession, needs to step up and say, how are we going to prevent something horrific like this from happening again? I really, truly appreciate it. And you know, at the end of the day, we got three dead kids. And we're going to go back to the weekend and say, yeah, well, all right, we had a mistrial. Unbelievable to so many of us. And Massachusetts, aren't you the one that, you know, go ahead and kill a kid right before it's born? Yeah, they're good with that too. I don't know what's going up on Massachusetts, but they got to figure it out. I'm Jason Chaffetz, filling in for Sean Hannity. Stay with us. Pat Fallon coming up next.
0: Now, on this 25th anniversary year of 9/11, our friends at the Tunnel to Towers Foundation honor the heroes like New York City Police Department Detective Eric Michael Calleja. Calleja dreamed of being a police officer and fulfilled that dream by joining the NYPD in 1994. Now, he worked his way up to the rank of detective, and he answered the call after September 11th, serving at Ground Zero in the many months that followed. In 2022, sadly, he was diagnosed with multiple cancers tied to his heroic service. 5 months later, he sadly passed away. He is survived by his wife, Marilyn, and his two children. Because in the Tunnel to Towers Foundation, they were able to pay off the mortgage on the family home through their Fallen First Responder Home Program. 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
11: From ABC News, I'm Mike Dabosky. A judge declaring a mistrial in the case of Lindsay Clancy, the Massachusetts mom who pled insanity related to postpartum psychosis after killing her three children in 2023. Her lawyer, Kevin Reddington, says the jury in the case was ultimately deadlocked by one holdout.
14: They know that they were robbed by one man for whatever his agenda was, who stole 7 weeks of the life of these other jurors.
11: Now it's up to Plymouth County District Attorney Tim Cruz to decide if he plans to bring the case back to trial at a later date. Speaking after Friday's court proceedings, Cruz said he's proud of the work put forward by the prosecution.
18: Our court system is built to weigh our views with those of defense counsel and bear out whether a defendant is guilty or not guilty. We did our part.
11: The judge, William Sullivan, says the court will reconvene on September 29th to determine the next steps in the case. President Trump says he agrees with his vice president the U.S. is not engaged in a war with Iran, and went on to say the conflict is small potatoes for the U.S. ABC News White House correspondent Karen Travers with the latest.
19: President Trump said he considers the U.S. to be in a military conflict with Iran, not a war, because there's no active fighting right now, despite two rounds of strikes against Iran this week.
20: It's small potatoes for us. It's not a big thing.
19: He did later acknowledge the 18 service members that have died, calling them great souls. The president claimed the U.S. had, quote, essentially taken over Iran, and repeated his threat to launch strikes at Iran's Pickaxe Mountain, a heavily fortified underground nuclear facility. Karen Travers, ABC News, the White House.
11: Earlier today on social media, the president did refer to the conflict in Iran as a war. And two more survivors have been recovered in Nepal more than a week after devastating flooding swept through the Himalayas. The State Department says it's aware of about 70 Americans who are among the missing. 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
36: Optional.
11: Ahead of the Labor Day weekend, gas prices are high, more than $4.10 on average, according to Gas Buddy. ABC's Matt Rivers says diesel prices are even higher than that.
37: Americans experiencing new pain at the pump with that new record price of diesel being set just yesterday. Of course, that's not the fuel that most Americans put in their cars every day, but it is the fuel that powers the cars and trucks that haul most of what we end up buying. It can have a negative effect on prices overall. The new record price, $5.82 per gallon for diesel, up more than $2 from a year ago.
11: Interior Secretary Doug Burgum says they're going to break ground on President Trump's proposed triumphal arch in the next 2 weeks. But now a group is asking a federal judge to issue a temporary restraining order on the project. More from ABC's Karen Hua in Washington.
0: Three Vietnam veterans and an architectural historian are suing, arguing that building the arch would need an act of Congress. And they claim the arch will be so high it'll block views of Arlington Cemetery. Under a court order, the Trump administration must file 14 days notice before any construction begins. But as of last night, nothing was filed.
11: A federal panel that is supposed to meet to approve this project has only given preliminary approval and doesn't meet again until next month. And former Olympian David Hearn is asking a judge to formally bar federal prosecutors from seeking new charges against him in the reflecting pool vandalism case. I'm Mike Dubusky, ABC News.
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1: Otherwise, traffic looks pretty good for today, at least currently. Always subject to change. Please put down those devices. Don't text and drive. Low 70s as we head into the weekend. Today, overnight lows around 46. Upper 70s for Saturday and Sunday, and for Labor Day Monday, 78. The forecasted high. Temps around the region include 59 in Virginia City. We've got 66 in Carson City and 63 in the biggest little city. Your next news update from ABC is at 2 o'clock. 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

0: I'm watching AOC. She's saying, I was only kidding about the things I used to say. 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
5: 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T-minus 60 days until Election Day.
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7: Amazing 60 days out from the election day, and pretty much a jump ball at this point. We're going to see what happens, but everybody predicted, oh, the Democrats are going to dominate. But you know what they've dominated? They have dominated Crazy Train. They have dominated in the wackiness that is the socialist communist efforts that they have been making, the crazy policies and allowing people, you know, the crazies to take over. And I don't think America is going to put up with it. So this idea that, oh, it's an off-year election and Donald Trump's not on the ballot. Oh, yeah. Well, I think most of America's waking up saying this is just not where we want to be. And you know who is at the top of the list, at least this hour here in the first part of September? Let's give the award to Danbury, Connecticut. Danbury, Connecticut, voting by a big vote, 18-2. Their city council, that's a big city council, right? That's a lot of people, 18-2. What did they just do? They voted to allow non-citizen residents to become police officers. So you don't even have to be a citizen of the United States of America. And in Danbury, Connecticut, they're going to sign you up. What are they going to swear allegiance to? Seriously, what are they going to do? Danbury, Connecticut has just approved the idea that they're going to hire people to be police officers that are not Americans. Those people should be arrested and deported. I guess ICE is going to have to look at that and maybe check the roles of the police officers in Danbury, Connecticut. I would love to see ICE go and start arresting Danbury police officers and say, oh, you're not even a citizen. Bye-bye. You're headed back to wherever you came from. You know, there are good Americans out there looking for good jobs, and they're getting taken advantage of. How in the world? 18-2 was the vote. Democrats all voted for this, of course. Even one so-called Republican. I don't know what that guy's doing. But the two that were no's were Republicans. But seriously, Danbury, Connecticut, non-citizens, unbelievable. Well, we got a lot to talk about. There's a lot happening in America, even though we're going into one of the great ends of summer, Labor Day. But I'm thrilled to have on Congressman Pat Fallon. He's Texas's 4th congressional district, served in our United States Air Force. We thank him for that service. He's also the chairman of the House Oversight Committee. He wants to be that. Let's be honest. He wants to be the next chairman of oversight. I've been the chairman of oversight. A guy's highly qualified. And if you aren't paying attention to what Pat Fallon's doing, then you're missing what the future looks like. So Pat Fallon, Congressman, thanks so much for joining us on the Sean Hannity Show.
8: Chairman Jason, how are you, sir?
7: Doing great. So what's your hot take? I know you probably haven't had a chance to read it. Just came across the wires, Danbury, Connecticut, allowing non-citizens to become police officers in, I thought it was the great state of Connecticut, but not so much.
8: Troubling, and yeah, I think you were very eloquent and articulate with what you said. I mean, what do they swear allegiance to? This is to be a sworn peace officer. It goes without saying you should be and need to be an American citizen. First and foremost, because we hold police officers and those in law enforcement, particularly those that are sworn, to a higher standard, just the same thing we would do with the military. So I find it interesting that they did this.
7: Yeah, it's crazy town as far as I'm concerned. I want to talk about something, you know, with all the news, the Clancy trial, all that kind of stuff going on, some of these other really important stories. I give credit to the House, give a credit to Speaker Johnson, because the House was actually in session this week. The senators are still, you know, catching their breath and from doing nothing. It's exhausting doing nothing. And the Senate is still in recess, of course. So, but there was a really important thing you did and taking on Act Blue and exposing that. Tell us, for those that weren't following it moment by moment, blow by blow, what are you finding with Act Blue?
8: We're finding that it's a really essentially a money laundering organization for the Democratic Party, and they're violating state or federal law, rather, the Federal Election Campaign Act of 1971 over and over again. It looks like scores, if not hundreds of times. So let me give you a little example. So what it does is, if somebody wants to go, it's supposed to be act as a conduit. I could say you're some liberal and you want to give $100 and you're not really sure who, you can go to Act Blue and you can donate to that, and then you specify the candidates you want the money to go to. So they're trying to have us believe that a lady like Elizabeth Waffle from Michigan, who's 88 years old, who's from reports was living in a trailer and had limited internet access, that she donated 15,000 separate times in a 5-year span. Okay, Jason, obviously that didn't happen. And by the way, you know who said it didn't happen? Elizabeth Waffle said it didn't happen. She did say that she'd gone on Act Blue and donated a few times. In order for her to do 15,000, she would have had to do over eight a day, every day, for 5 years. How many people out there think that really happened? I mean, you've got to be living in orbit around Neptune to believe that.
7: Wow. And this is the thing, is there are case after case. These are allegations. They need to be proven out. We understand all the caveats there. This is the type of thing that oversight needs to do. What is the Department of Justice saying? What other examples out there? Because some people say, oh, that never, ever happens. And, you know, it's sort of like, oh, nobody ever votes illegally. And then we keep hearing story after story after story. Give us some more meat on the bones of what's going on with Act Blue and the shady nature, maybe, of some of these donations.
8: Sure. If it's Act Blue or WinRed, it doesn't matter. What they should be doing is erring on the side of caution rather than being hyper-aggressive. And there are a myriad of reports that Act Blue was definitely throwing caution to the wind. In fact, if you donated to Act Blue using PayPal, you weren't even subject to their standard fraud prevention process through SWIFT at all. It didn't marry up. Hmm. Weren't requiring, you know, the little, when you order something online, you have to give the 3-digit code, that CVV on the back. They weren't requiring that. They've admitted to scores of violations that they caught. The problem was they were looking the other way. So they were either being incredibly sloppy and the very definition of unprofessional, or they were actually knowingly violating the law. And that's what we have to find out. And like you said, everything is allegedly at this point. But we can tell you that their entire legal and compliance team resigned or were fired or were on extended leave after the November 24 election by March of the next year. We know that we've had five current and former employees come in and testify in front of House committees. They've all taken the fifth.
7: Wow.
8: They're board members, taking the fifth. There's one more next week that'll come by, taking the fifth. And if you have done nothing wrong and you want to clear your name, answer the questions. But they're all taking the fifth. So they're acting highly suspicious, I would say.
7: We're talking, of course, with Congressman Pat Fallon, great, the 4th Congressional District of Texas. A lot of nutty things there. I got to shift gears a little bit. Let's talk about James Tallarico, because you got a vegan loving, believes Jesus Christ is, you know, himself is non-binary, believes there are 6 genders. I mean, it's hard to believe that this guy is actually in this race, let alone the nominee, and that people of Texas, of all places, are considering voting for him. What else do you know about what's going on with this race?
8: Well, I served in the Texas legislature when Tallarico became a state rep. And he is a great far-left woke liberal for Austin. He's terrible for Texas. He wants that. Now, this is the thing, Jason. You know, when they run for the United States Senate, particularly in a state like Texas, all the candidates then try to move the furniture, as Dick Morris used to say, to the center. So they try and say, Oh, no, I wouldn't say things like that. But the problem with Del Rico is he's on video. It's not just his voice, man. It's him saying things like he wants to dismantle capitalism, that he's uncomfortable with his whiteness, that he wants to eviscerate the energy industry in Texas, gas and oil, wants to eviscerate. Yes, he's a vegan because he doesn't want to eat meat. So he's a vegan that loves barbecue now. I mean, he's a complete phony. He's a snake oil salesman. He's done nothing with his life. And as we chatted about before, I would implore anyone, never vote for someone that you wouldn't hire to work for you in the private sector. Del Rico is completely and wholly incapable, and it has no experience at all, no success he can point to, of doing anything in the private sector. So why would you vote for him to help run one of the, you know, the largest economy history's ever known?
7: And this is the Democrats' problem from coast to coast, is they have nominated people that are so foreign to their own core beliefs. I mean, you see this, you see it happening in Michigan, you see this happening in Maine, now you see it happening in Texas. You got the gubernatorial race, your colleague, my former colleague, Andy Biggs, running for governor of Arizona, where the sitting governor won't even debate, like won't even sit in the same room as Andy Biggs. Just a great man, good quality person, and would make a great governor of Arizona. And then you have this Del Rico, as you call him. Any other anecdotes? I mean, you served with him in the legislature.
8: Yeah, let me give you a perfect example. This is kind of a no-brainer, right? So Texas doesn't have a state income tax. But, you know, you want to make sure it never happens, because there could be things that occurred that would be a perfect excuse. So in 2019, I'm a senator and I file a bill. I want to ban the possibility of an income tax ever in the future. And you need 2/3 of both chambers, House and Senate. So I'm in the Senate, Del Rico's in the House. We need 100 votes out of the 150. We get them because every Republican and 17 Democrats voted with us. We eventually got it in the Senate. The governor signed it into law. And then what happens, you know, 6 months later? There's COVID, which could have been a perfect excuse to implement an income tax. So couldn't have happened because we got it to the voters and they said, we agree, never again, never. James Del Rico was on the side of the possibility of in the future having a state income tax. That's what he does. He will say anything. He says that the United States flag is a complicated symbol. It's red, it's white, and it's blue, and it represents the greatest country that has ever been created. That's not a complicated symbol. This is not somebody that reflects the virtues and the values of the great citizens of the state of Texas.
7: Well, that United States flag is one that's meant to unite the United States of America, not be complicated. If you can't figure out what the red, white, and blue with the stars and stripes, what that actually means, probably shouldn't be a United States senator. Let you go back to your drawing room and you know, go eat some celery and try to figure out why you're not getting enough protein and, you know, why you can't figure out what patriotism actually looks like. Pat Fallon, Congressman, Texas, doing some great work uncovering and doing things with ACT Blue. Doing a lot of things with the Oversight Committee. Watch him as part of the future there in running that committee, because there's so many things. There's always somebody doing something stupid somewhere. So best of luck to you. Thank you so much for joining us on the Sean Hannity Show.
8: Thanks, Jason. Yeah, Del Rico can go and regurgitate those celery sticks along with his Occupy Democrat talking points.
7: There you go. Absolutely. Pat Fallon, stay with us. We'll be right back.
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23: There's always a lovely feeling associated with it. It's almost like you pave over all the trauma with like puppy dogs and ice cream. And the 80s was a brutal, brutal time for people. It was a mess. And like, you know, people forget that it was like, that was a tremendous strife, sociopolitical tensions everywhere. You know, we're still like pretty fresh off like a Cuban Missile Crisis, which is only like, what, 15, 20 years before. So, you know, it's a tumultuous period. But you look back at it now and you're like, oh, yeah, Top Gun, cocaine. Like, no, it was like really scary.
7: There's Ryan Reynolds, the self-proclaimed pretty boy who is trying to redefine history. What he's forgetting about is that coming into 1978-79, the heels of Jimmy Carter's administration, this economy was in shambles. Our military was falling apart. there was a malaise that was falling over the country. And guess what happened? Then you had President Reagan come in. It was morning in America. He got the economy moving in the right direction. He was able to bring the hostages back from Iran. The country started to thrive again. And that Cold War that we had going on, Mr. President, or Mr. Gorbachev, tear down that wall. That was Ronald Reagan. Those were the 1980s. And yeah, I understand that the Flock of Seagulls and the other Thompson Twins and other bands that you probably didn't like at the time, Duran Duran and MTV and all that, that was triggered you in the wrong direction. Heaven forbid that we played Dire Straits or something like that. But you know what? The 80s, kind of where I grew up, kind of my high school years and stuff, was actually a really good time in America. So Ryan Reynolds may poo-poo it and may think that it was just like this awful, awful time and there was a lot of strife. But we were coming out of a Democratic administration with Jimmy Carter, who about destroyed this country militarily and with its democratic principles. And now he goes out and trashes it. One of the most successful actors, became super rich, still hates this country, still hates Donald Trump, still doesn't think it's good enough. But I get so tired of these lectures from these self-proclaimed liberal, you know, celebrities that are out there saying, oh, that was an awful time. Sorry, Ryan Reynolds. You know, I kind of like your movies. I sort of laugh at some stuff, but I get tired of hearing from you opine on politics and whatnot. If you had something of substance to say, where maybe we could actually have a dialogue and a discussion, and then maybe we could actually decide and talk about something that would be, you know, we could actually have a discussion about, but you can't get from here to there. That's my take. I'm Jason Chaffetz. Stay with us. More to come after the break.
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0: Go check it out. I made a big deal about Danbury, Connecticut, allowing by a vote of 18-2 for non-citizens to become police officers. Then I was reminded by Kim Coleman, the Republican National Committee woman for the great state of Utah, where I happen to reside. That's where home is. She reminded me back in 2021, the Utah State Legislature and Governor Spencer Cox, what'd they do? They approved non-citizens becoming police officers in the state of Utah. Evidently, it's still the law. Senate Bill 0102 from 2021. You don't have to be a citizen to be a police officer in the state of Utah. What the? That is just unbelievable. Please, if you know of other municipalities, states, counties, whatever, I want to hear about them, because somebody should make a list of these. That is unbelievable to me. I think one of the minimum requirements for somebody to become a police officer and pledge allegiance to our country should be that you're a citizen. Not that you got some other paperwork. That you're a citizen of the United States of America. My goodness, is that too much to ask? You should be a citizen. That's the way it should go. But thanks to Kim Coleman for actually bringing that up. We got to move on, but it really did bother me here. So we have Representative Brian Stile. He's a chairman. He chairs the Committee on House Administration, but he does a lot of good work. He's from the 1st District of Wisconsin. He joins us now on the Sean Hannity Show. Congressman, Chairman, thanks so much for joining us.
1: Jason, thanks for having me on.
0: No, I truly appreciate it. I want to talk about, I mean, there's so much we can talk about. First of all, I applaud you. I applaud Speaker Johnson for actually being in session this week, or the United States Senate wasn't. They just gotta get a head start on that Labor Day weekend. Because, you know, didn't have time to pass the Save America Act. That was going to take too long. But now they get to be on recess for almost four weeks. But I want to talk to you about socialism, communism. Because I am getting tired of hearing these Democrats talk about, oh, Donald Trump's a fascist. I saw somebody the other day wearing a shirt. And I said, wow, you're against fascism. I guess you're against the Democratic platform at this point. Is that really what you're against? Because they don't, I think, understand the definition of what it is. But, you know, there was an opportunity to express themselves. But you saw it up close and personal. Tell us what happened there on the floor in the House of Representatives and how that whole vote and discussion and debate happened.
1: Well, Jason, as you know, this is not your grandfather's Democratic Party anymore. The Democratic Party has been hijacked by radical activists that are driving forward a socialist agenda, in particular, the Democratic Socialists of America agenda, which is why we brought forward a resolution this week to vote and denounce socialism, to actually say, no, we do not support the federal government gutting out election integrity. We don't want an open border. We don't support their agenda. 192 Democrats rejected that resolution. In other words, they're standing with the socialist agenda of the Democratic Socialists of America, the most radical organization we have seen in a long time in the United States of America. And so the Democratic Party has shifted dramatically. The radical activists are driving the train, and the few remaining rational actors on the Democratic side have effectively surrendered to the radical left. And this is in particular true as it relates to election integrity. These Democrats want to remove the popular election of the President of the United States and instead in Congress with even more power. It shows you that Democrats want to concentrate power, and it's the reason it's easy to vote socialism in, but nearly impossible to remove it.
0: Well, to explain the debate, I mean, you're there on the floor, you're paying attention, you're chairman. What are the arguments that, I mean, why was this so, this resolution, right? It's non-binding, but there's an opportunity to express yourself. What was the argument that these Democrats were making?
1: The Democratic arguments are effectively putting their head in the sand because they're absolutely petrified of the Democratic Socialists of America. You look at the nation's largest city, New York, and their Democratic Socialists of America mayor with Memnani, who wants government-run grocery stores. You look at the platform that says they want to take every illegal alien in the United States of America and make them a United States citizen, who, of course,

0: would then be eligible to vote, which just shows you carte blanche how the Democratic platform is to allow illegal immigrants to come into the United States and to become voters. We looked and highlighted how they're supporting Palestine, moving their capital to Jerusalem rather than standing with our great ally, Israel. And the list goes on all the way down the list. The Democrats don't want to admit that their party has been hijacked by the Democratic Socialists of America, but it is very clear with who their leading contenders are, from people like AOC and Rashida Tlaib to Mamdani, or in my home state of Wisconsin, where a Democratic Socialist almost won the Democratic primary for governor in the state of Wisconsin. That's where the energy of their party is. That's where their activists are. And the Democrats refused to actually call it out and admit what's happening and denounce socialism when given the opportunity.
1: No, I see that across the board, and it's just stunning. They just, and the excuse is, we're the party of the big tent. Yeah, we're the big tent. Basically, what they're saying is they don't have a platform other than more taxes, more government, which is kind of this tired trope that they always go back to. But they also lack leadership. I mean, I wrote an op-ed for FoxNews.com a couple months ago now and said, hey, they're really missing Nancy Pelosi, because Nancy Pelosi would actually keep some people in line. She would come up with a message that, as a Republican, a conservative, would drive a lot of people nuts. But they were on the same page with the same talking points. They were raising a boatload of money. But she's not there anymore. So the DCCC, as they call it, the Democratic Congressional Committee, whatever it is, DCCC, they're not raising any money, and their platform's just, you know, out to sea. And then they cede the leadership of the party to people that aren't even registered Democrats. It's amazing to me.
0: It's unbelievable where the Democratic Party has gone in such a short period of time, but it really just shows you how radicalized the leadership has been. Nancy Pelosi ruled with an iron fist, and Hakeem Jeffries has come in as the minority leader, but no one shows him the respect that they did for Nancy Pelosi. They knew Nancy Pelosi would get her way in the end. Hakeem Jeffries has shown that he is also beholden to the radical left, beholden to the Democratic Socialists, that at any moment, if they primaried him in an election in New York City, would likely be successful. It's the reason that he led his team not to vote in favor of the resolution that would denounce socialism. They are petrified of a primary from their left flank, because that's where the energy is, in particular in New York City, but also true in communities across the United States, whether or not that's my state of Wisconsin, Minnesota next door, areas in California. We see the Democratic Party continue to move to the left, and it's why I think, as you noted, they're not raising the money that they have. It's in part the donor base that used to look and support the Democratic base is absolutely petrified of what the Democratic Party has become, and it's one of the things that we're going to have to show in contrast at the convention in Dallas next week, is showing the contrast between the common sense conservative principles that we stand for and the crazy radical communist type principles that the Democratic Party supports.
1: Yeah, they are crazy radical positions. You had put out the House Administration Committee, GOP, it's at, if you're on X, at House Admin. But it is truly stunning. 194 Democrats refuse to condemn socialism. They want voting rights for the 12 plus million non-citizens, abolishing the United States Senate, ranked choice voting in all elections. That's got a lot of evil to it. They want to seize powers of production, which they've talked about. They want to abolish the border, abolish ICE, get rid of prisons, no cashless bail, deal with the cashless bail issue in a way that's not going to help make the world more safe. And these are just some of the, the pack, the Supreme Court. I mean, any one of those issues is out of control, but this is a laundry list of things they want to do. And somehow, some way, people should believe them. This is not something that is, they're actually campaigning on this.
0: They're absolutely campaigning on this. And that's why on the House floor, I brought out the Democratic Socialists of America manifesto. And actually was reading from it and asked my Democratic colleagues why they refused to not denounce it. as you go through that document, it is bad idea after bad idea. They want to release prisoners and defund police. We talked about they don't want a border and they want to make illegal immigrant citizens who are immediately eligible to vote. The list goes on. It is a radicalized platform that the modern Democratic Party refuses to denounce. It is a cancer inside our political system and one that we're going to have to defeat at the ballot box this November.
1: Well, there's a chance to do that here. We after Labor Day, things get really serious. We're T-minus 60 days before the election. Our Republicans gathering in, I believe, Dallas, right, for the so-called midterm convention to rally up. And then President Trump will be on the trail city after city after city after city, making the case for America, the positive things that the administration has done, and why the Republicans should continue in control. Because if you elect some of these crazy people like James Tallarico or El Sayed, or, you know, you keep going down the list, our country's in real trouble. So Brian Stile, who is the 1st Congressional District of Wisconsin, chairman of the Committee on House Admin, Subcommittee on Digital Assets, Financial Technology, Artificial Intelligence. I mean, you got a full plate, brother. Thank you so much for joining us on the Sean Hannity Show.
0: Thanks for having me on.
1: I appreciate it. Have a great weekend. All right. Stay with us. We're going to be right back. Lots more to talk about.
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1: Got to give a quick shout out to my friends that at KNRS who broadcast the Sean Hannity show. They also have a great show themselves, Rod Arquette, Greg Hughes, the Rod and Greg show there on KNRS, kind of my hometown station there in Utah. They're terrible golfers. They're horrific. They're bad. They're not just bad, they're horrific. But it is fun to play with them because they are smart, they are fun, but man, they are bad golfers. I want to highlight that we are T-minus 60 days to the election. Hard to believe it's that close. But remember, with early voting, the stuff starts earlier. Now, I do not like early voting, but if that's the rules of the road, you got to do it. I wish, if I could wave my magic wand, everybody would vote same time, same place, same information, in person, with a voter ID. We used to do it like that. But somehow we had to make it more easy, more convenient. Oh, it's cheaper. That's never been the imperative in my work, in my world. I think voter integrity is paramount. I think we're missing something with our young kids and children and the pause that we take maybe once a year in our country to actually go out and vote. I still remember my mom in particular, but my dad too, bringing me into the voting booth, standing in line. Got our neighbors there, have to show your ID, show them your name on the voter roll. It takes too long, I get it, but that was kind of the fun of it because, you know, these are your neighbors, right? Some you haven't seen in a long time. But then somebody's there volunteering. My dad would volunteer, and then they would go, and you'd go in the booth, and they'd close that little curtain, and then they'd push the little tab, and it became more of a tradition. Instead, you just got the furniture and ice cream coupons coming in the mail. You hope that the United States Postal Service, which is notorious for its ability to deliver things, we got a little crisis going on in Utah where hundreds of people are saying they didn't even get their primary ballot. You had an issue in Washington County, Utah, where people were submitting their ballots. They have to be sent to Las Vegas, Nevada in order to come back. And lots of people didn't get their ballots didn't show up on time. So don't tell me these things don't ever happen. Let's all vote in person with a voter ID. But those rules have to be changed down the road. The reality is If you're going to play, if you're going to participate, which you got to do, then you actually have to get out and get that ballot in there early. Now, for me, I don't put it in the U.S. Postal Service. I'm not doing that. I put it in one of the drop boxes, and then it verify that they actually got that it actually arrived. So no matter where you are in the country, just make sure you do that. And I also think it's going to be fascinating this year with the midterms, because at this point, it's kind of a jump ball. Democrats should be dominating. It's just historical. History would say the party not in power would come sweeping back in. That pendulum swings. Not this year. Not with Donald Trump. Not with the policies. And not with the craziness that is today's Democratic Party. So that'll be an interesting to see where this goes. But you know where it all depends on? It all depends on who shows up and who votes. The world is run by those that show up. So you got to make sure, show up, participate, plan on it, do it, make a difference, cast your ballot. That's what everybody should be doing in order to make the difference that you want. We got a great hour coming up, some great guests. Stay with us. I'm Jason Chaffetz. We'll be right back.
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2: I'm Mike Dubusky. Today in a Plymouth, Massachusetts courtroom, a judge declaring a mistrial in the case against Lindsay Clancy. ABC's Aaron Katursky.
5: They worked over 7 days, about 40 hours, to reach a unanimous verdict and couldn't, it appears, because of a lone holdout juror who was determined to see Lindsay Clancy convicted of what we're not sure. First degree, second degree murder, manslaughter. The judge did not say, and neither did the note from the foreperson indicating the juror was a holdout. Kevin Reddington is going to be filing a motion to reconsider.
2: Reddington earlier today filed a last-minute effort to stay that mistrial declaration, though that effort was ultimately shot down. Judge Sullivan scheduled a new date, September 29th, to discuss next steps. 162,000 jobs were added to the U.S. economy last month, according to the latest numbers out of the Labor Department today. That's about three times what economists had been expecting. Kevin Hassett, the director of the National Economic Council.
6: If you go down into the details, you can see why. It's people, because of the tariffs, are onshoring production. We have almost 90,000 people building factories right now, which is an unheard of number.
2: President Trump has used the report to advocate for the Federal Reserve to not raise interest rates. Their next meeting is in just a few weeks. And a rare bit of good news out of Nepal after last month's deadly flash flooding.
7: Two men have been found alive 9 days after that catastrophic landslide devastated Nepal and Tibet. Video shows about a dozen rescuers pulling the men from a narrow hole in the ground. They're hydropower workers stuck in the tunnels filled with the mud and debris from that massive wall of water that swept through these valleys. Both men are reportedly in a stable condition, but with injuries to their arms and legs, they were airlifted to the hospital in Kathmandu.
2: ABC's James Longman, you're listening to ABC News.
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2: An ICE agent was charged today with six federal counts of making materially false statements to investigators, according to a copy of an indictment unsealed today. 52-year-old Christian Castro allegedly lied about shooting through a door during a January incident where a man was hit with a bullet. He initially said he was attacked by several people, but video evidence soon afterwards directly contradicted Castro and another agent's account.
8: It's the first time that we've seen the Justice Department, the federal government, get involved and actually prosecute one of the federal agents that were dispatched in these immigration surges that we saw earlier this year. And these charges against Castro come after federal officials say that he lied about that account of his interactions with two of these undocumented immigrants in Minneapolis.
2: ABC's Alex Mallon. Some more changes underway at the Pentagon after a high-profile departure.
10: Just days after the Secretary of the Army resigned, following months of tension with Defense Secretary Pete Hegseth, President Trump has now tapped Adam Tell to take over as acting Army Secretary. Tell is the Army's top civilian leader, whose most recent role was overseeing the Army Corps of Engineers.
2: ABC's Victor Akendo. A man was arrested yesterday for unruly behavior on an American Airlines flight, appearing to be inebriated and yelling racial and homophobic language. The incident caused the plane to divert to Baltimore last night, according to the airline and the FBI. I'm Mike Dubusky, ABC News.
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6: 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And so is the countdown. T-minus 60 days until Election Day.
0: Yeah, we're coming to your city. 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
7: Hey, this is Jason Chaffetz, filling in for Sean. We got this final hour of the Sean Hannity Show. Truly appreciate Sean allowing me to fill in for him. An honor and a privilege. A lot of people want to do it, not many people get to, so I'm very grateful for that. We're coming up on a Labor Day weekend, right? Kind of official end of summer. We got kids going back to school, colleges kicking off, football's in the air. That's one of my I love football. Football's changing. I we gotta be careful with the game. The way college, I love college football, but man, it's turned into pro football. So that's a whole subject unto itself. But it's also this week is also a little bit of toughness. Because we're coming up, the way the calendar falls out, September 10th is the one-year anniversary of the assassination of Charlie Kirk. I was there. I saw it. I felt it. I heard it. I lived it. And Charlie didn't. And that's a really tough time. Later in this hour, we're going to talk to Michael McCoy. He was the chief of staff to Charlie Kirk and Turning Point USA. We're going to talk about that. It's kind of a hard subject, but, you know, as Americans, we don't turn away from hard things. We understand that the hard things make us stronger, better. And when we say we never forget, I mean that, like, we really shouldn't ever forget. And, of course, we have the anniversary of 9/11. Hard to believe it's been 25 years. Something like more than 100 million people in America, either too young to remember or were not even born when 9/11 happened. But I'm old enough to remember exactly when it happened, where I was, and the devastation that terrorist attack was. So we're going to talk a little bit about that, which is also a good segue to our next guest. Because Alex Gray, he's the former national security He worked with the former National Security Advisor, Robert O'Brien. Remember Robert O'Brien? He's a really good friend of mine. He was the National Security Advisor to President Trump in his first administration. Alex was like his chief of staff. So he's highly involved in the National Security Council. The whole security apparatus understands it. And I want to talk to him a little bit about where we are in this world, in this country. So let's welcome in Alex Gray.
8: Hey, Jason. Thanks for having me.
7: Hey, thank you. I had the pleasure of seeing you in person earlier this week. And I thought, oh, Alex would be great to talk about this because, you know, I'm going to be careful with this one. But there's an opinion piece that came out in The Wall Street Journal. Really took on J.D. Vance, the vice president, was very aggressive. But then I saw you posted on X and tweeted out about your take on J.D. Vance. And talk to me a little bit about that perspective, what happened, and then we'll talk about national security in general in a moment.
8: Yeah, thanks, Jason. Look, I think that, you know, the vice president is causing a lot of antibodies in the what I would still say is the Republican establishment. And I say that because, you know, you and I supported the president early on, and a lot of people in Washington and in the Republican establishment, particularly the foreign policy, national security world that I work in, they didn't support the president. And when the president won, they thought that they would wait him out and Donald Trump would be an aberration and he'd go away and they could go back to how things were.
7: Right.
8: And that didn't happen. And then when 2020 happened, Joe Biden came in, they thought that it was finally over and they'd go back to business as usual. And Donald Trump came back and it just keeps going on. And the foreign policy establishment is looking at J.D. Vance and they're now looking at a 20-year period potentially where the things that traditional pre-Trump Republicans don't like, trade, immigration, non-interventionist foreign policy, things that J.D. Vance and Donald Trump stand for. If J.D. wins in 2028, those things are going to become the Republican Party, and they are scared. They are terrified of it. And I think that's why, Jason, you're seeing the vitriol that's being directed at the vice president by the people who don't want to go, but they want to go back to the pre-2016 GOP.
7: You know, it's interesting. I when I have a discussion very similar to the way you articulate it, you said it very well, better than I do. But one of the things that I talk about is I said, you know, pretty much every president, including Democrats, said, oh, let's move our U.S. embassy to Jerusalem. And everybody kind of gave it lip service. But then Donald Trump actually did it. It's like it's so shocking to people. It wasn't. It was difficult to do, but for Donald Trump, it wasn't difficult to do. He campaigned on it. He said he was going to do it. Then he did it. And it's been good for the United States. It's been good for the world. But it was so different than these other establishment Republicans who campaigned on it. But then when it came time to actually do it, wouldn't actually do it.
8: Yeah, you're 100% right. And I would say the Iran nuclear deal that he tore up, the Obama JCPOA, I think a lot of Republicans ran against it. I'm not sure how many would actually have had the guts to tear it up the way Donald Trump did. I think that goes for immigration. Republicans talked about being tough on immigration.
7: Yes.
8: Actually have done the things Donald Trump did. No. I think it goes for things, you know, even a little more technical, like the INF treaty that limited the range of ballistic missiles. And, you know, if you really believe we should have a missile defense, we don't need an INF treaty. And Donald Trump ripped it up. Venezuela, Nicolas Maduro, actually being willing to go in and take action, actually willing to go in and decapitate the supreme leader of Iran. I mean, all of these things that traditional Republicans said they would do, Donald Trump actually did. And I think the problem is J.D. Vance is in the same mold, and that scares people.
7: It does scare people. I mean, we've talked tough on Cuba, for instance, and it does seem like, and it may happen, you know, once Iran is settled down a little bit more, or maybe after the midterms, but that Donald Trump with two and a half more years under his belt, certainly with Marco Rubio as the Secretary of State, that something is really going to change in Cuba. But again, Republicans talk tough about it, but never did anything about it.
8: Exactly. Look, and I think, you know, when you look at, the old line, promises made, promises kept. I remember in the first Trump term, Steve Bannon would keep a whiteboard of all the president's campaign promises, and they would check them off as the president kept them, even more so in this term. And this has been an administration where, you know, I think too many Republican presidents have treated kind of traditional grassroots Republicans as obstacles to be gotten around and people you have to placate during election years. But it's not actually about answering the things they want done. This administration has been so different. And I think that's why, you know, the establishment's looking at this, Jason, and they're saying, wow, we may finally be out of luck. Like the Republican Party may actually become a grassroots party in 2028 if someone like J.D. Vance gets elected.
7: Well, and that's why I'm just calling it the way I see it. The Wall Street Journal opinion piece was just really taking a stab at J.D. Vance. And but I think it'll be interesting to see how it plays itself out. And the other thing that's really interesting to me, we're talking to Alex Gray. The thing that's really, really interesting to me is John Fetterman. The Senator Fetterman has been like the voice of reason on the Democratic side of the aisle. But he seems to be the lone wolf over there who will actually call balls and strikes, because the Democratic Party of old, who would actually join with Republicans on a lot of things, they are so far into crazy town, it's hard to imagine.
8: Yeah, I mean, it is nuts. And I mean, we're talking about, you know, the Democratic Socialists of America, whose leader went on one of the Sunday shows and said that their platform includes getting rid of the border and getting rid of the United States Senate. I mean, this is what we're dealing with. And John Fetterman, who I think is probably a pretty traditional left of center Democrat by 1990 standards, is doing the thing that most Democrats did just 20 years ago, which is support the state of Israel's right to exist and defend itself. Pretty
7: right.
8: Non-controversial position before a couple of years ago. And he is on the hit list of the DSA and the Democratic Party activists. They want to take him out of office. They want to ruin his political career for taking, you know, I think you and I would say for a Democrat of just 10 years ago, pretty mainstream positions.
7: Yeah, there was, you know, I served in Congress starting in 2008 and was there till 2017. And there was a time when, yeah, it was Republicans, Democrats with like one or two outliers. And they all supported what we were, you know, trying to do in peace and safety and security. But it's just the idea of supporting local police forces and the red, you know, that standing for the flag. And then now it's just, I went to one of the State of the Union addresses by President Trump. Even when you leave Congress, you still have floor privileges. So I went and did that. It was unbelievable. The president would like recognize just an ordinary human who had done extraordinary things and was heroic. Democrats couldn't even stand up. I mean, they just sat on their hands. They just couldn't do it because of this whole Trump derangement syndrome. It's so real. It's palpable, but it doesn't seem to go away. And I worry that, you know, if the House and the Senate flip hands, that, you know, as we play in the little promo and the lead up to the show, Democrats just want to impeach again. That's the only answer they have. They don't have policy.
8: Yeah, they don't have policy. They have an extreme agenda. I mean, a truly extreme agenda. And I mean, I always encourage people to look not just at what candidates say, but look at what the Democratic Socialists of America, who now have so much power and control over the Democratic Party itself, what the DSA platform is. It's creating something like 20 justices of the Supreme Court. It's abolishing the Senate. It's adding three or four additional states. It's getting rid of the border. I mean, these are just truly insane positions, almost cartoonish positions, but they're real. And so I think people need to understand this is what we're dealing with, not just what Democratic candidates say when they're trying to win your vote, but what's actually the intellectual foundation behind so much of the crazy socialism that's being espoused.
7: Well, I hope everybody gets a chance to follow Alex Gray on X. It's at Alex Gray for OK. He's from Oklahoma, so that's what the OK is about. Alex Gray for OK. I hope you have a chance to look at that. It makes a lot of sense. Great deal of experience for Young in his career there with Robert O'Brien. Really did make a difference and served the president, President Trump, quite well, and still very friendly with the administration. So Alex Gray, thank you so much for joining us today on the Sean Hannity Show.
8: Thanks for having me, Jason.
7: All right. Alex Gray, thank you. Stay with us. We're going to be right back.
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7: Well, like I said, this is, we go through Labor Day and then we have sort of a tough month. We have right out of the chutes, it gets a little somber before it gets a lot better with the RNC midterm convention. But as I said, coming up on September 10th, that's the anniversary of the assassination of Charlie Kirk. And then September 11th, the 25th anniversary of the 9/11 That's kind of tough. Now, coming up after the break at the bottom of the hour, we have Michael McCoy. He was the chief of staff to Charlie Kirk, Turning Point USA. We're going to get him to talk a little bit more about Charlie and Turning Point and the year that it's been since then. It's going to be a difficult thing. It is for me personally. You may not have known Charlie. You may not have heard of Charlie. You may not have followed Charlie. But I got to tell you, he was one of the great voices of the conservative movement. He could articulate things. And I love the way he started and did things and would challenge people to come. You got a problem? Let's talk about it. And his message was a really strong one. So we're going to talk about that at the bottom of the hour, because he got a lot of people with a lot of hate out there. Now, Judge Tony Graff has made a ruling that there is enough probable cause to bring Tyler Robinson to trial for the murder. Now, from my perspective, and again, I'm bragging again, but I'm not an attorney. This is taking so long to go through this process. For somebody that was arrested fairly shortly after the assassination, but this process is going to go on and on and on. Unfortunately, you want justice. You got to make sure so you do due diligence, that people have the opportunity to go seek things out and to provide a proper and thorough defense. That's what we do in the United States of America, which is different than the rest of the world. But the judges ruled that there will be a trial for the murder of Charlie Kirk. And finally, you get through that hurdle, then you got to go through discovery and all the other things. And so that will continue on, but that's coming up. So boom, you know, enjoy the holiday, enjoy the 3 days, enjoy football as it gets back into the air, which is like one of my favorite things. Before we know it, the leaves will be changing, and some point, somehow, some way, we will have the trial of Tyler Robinson, who's accused in this murder. But stay with us, because Michael McCoy, you really want to hear from him and listen to him, because I think he's got something important to say from a very unique perspective that not many other people have. So stay with us. We're going to be right back.

0: You know, we see what's happening across the globe right now. Tensions in the Middle East, international conflicts. You know, they aren't just the dramatic headlines of the evening news. 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
21: Hey, this is Jason Chaffetz filling in for Sean. And I know Charlie Kirk was a good friend of Sean's.

0: been going on a long time. But Judge Tony Graff has made a ruling that essentially allows the death penalty, which they have in Utah, to be on the table, and that there is enough probable cause to bring Tyler Robinson to trial. But let's listen to it in his own words. Let's go to cut number one.
1: The state's evidence of identity is substantial, combining forensic DNA matching with statements attributed to defendant admitting responsibility for the shooting. First, the DNA profiles obtained from the Mauser 30-06 caliber bolt-action rifle, the suspected murder weapon, provide forensic evidence connecting defendant to the firearm. Defendant's DNA was identified as a major contributor on multiple key components of the firearm, including the stock, grips, butt plate, the trigger, and trigger guard. This physical evidence is corroborated by the tool mark analysis, which matches the engraving cutter recovered from defendant's residence to the cartridge causing casing and live ammunition found within the Mauser rifle. Furthermore, the FBI DNA analysis places defendant's DNA on a screwdriver recovered at the crime scene with a likelihood ratio exceeding 30 quintillion. Second, the surveillance tracking evidence provides additional cooperation. Agent Hull's review of this campus surveillance footage tracked a suspect matching defendant's physical attributes, clothing, shoes, and distinct gait from the parking structure to the rooftop on the Losi building associated with the shooting, and then fleeing the scene immediately following the shooting. This physical tracking is reinforced by Ms. Noble's Ring doorbell camera footage, which captured defendant's vehicle, identified by its unique wheels and custom styling, parking near the location shortly after midnight on September 11th, 2025. Viewed in the light most favorable to the prosecution, this evidence is sufficient at this stage to support a reasonable belief that defendant is the individual who shot and killed Charlie Kirk. Accordingly, the state has demonstrated probable cause as to the identity and homicide elements of count one.
0: So that's Judge Tony Graff making his ruling, which paves the way for this trial to finally get going. And it's going to be a difficult time, obviously, for the Kirk family, but also for our next guest, Michael McCoy, chief of staff to Charlie Kirk and an important player there at Turning Point USA. Michael, thank you so much for joining us on the Sean Hannity Show.
2: Well, thank you, Jason, for having me. And if I remember correctly, you were there that day.
0: Yeah, I was.
2: Like so many people. And so, it's been a really, really tough year. And in the midst of all of this, kind of watching the trial play out and watching, those of us who've had, been so close to Charlie and been a part of this, in a sense, there's justice, but I feel like there's two forms of justice, right? You want to let the prosecutors do their job and the court and ultimately the jury. But the second form of justice is, for us that knew Charlie, that were friends with him, that were so close with him, to carry on, his legacy, to make sure that the day that he was assassinated was not the end of his mission, but a beginning of an even greater commitment to it. The greatest form of remembering him is honoring him in this work and honoring his legacy. And he spent his entire life building Turning Point USA and sacrificing himself for young people. He did everything for young people, and he ultimately died doing exactly what he loved. He was on college campuses and he was fighting so hard, and this has been a really tough year. And it wasn't just us who lost, Jason, you were a close friend to Charlie. It wasn't just us who lost him. It was everybody who knew him, who followed him, and young people. And there's a tremendous void that was left behind. And as we approach this 1 year anniversary, asking ourselves, how can we make sure that we honor Charlie? How can we be good stewards of this legacy that he's left behind?
0: No, well said. I it's interesting, right? Because he was never in elected politics. But he challenged people to learn how to think. When young people go to college, And college is not for everybody.

0: everybody. That was part of Charlie's message. You really got to start thinking, what do you believe in and why do you believe in? He also, I thought, did a masterful job of saying, I don't know where you are in your religious journey, but it's okay to talk about religion. It's okay to wear it on your shirt sleeve. And he did, and he paved the way on that religious side as well. But when he talked about the evil of socialism and communism and the you know, he had those white shirts that said freedom across. He not only was, it wasn't just some bumper sticker, it was like the way he believed you should live your life, you know, and he would advocate things like strengthen families and getting married early and having more kids than you can afford and doing things that drove the left absolutely nuts. Michael, tell me, how did you first get involved with Charlie and Turning Point? And maybe share some of that kind of personal one-on-one story, because you went, you know, all in with Charlie Kirk and Turning Point.
1: Yeah, you know, I met Charlie when I was 18 years old. I was driving him to the airport and his then girlfriend, Erica. And when we, you know, the entire car ride, he was just grilling me with questions about philosophy and American history and asking me what the answers were. And when I didn't have them, you know, I thought to myself, you know, this guy probably thinks, you know, I'm not very smart. This is my hero. And I probably just let him down. And, you know, once we got to the airport, he goes, you know, I don't think you should go to college. And in my head, you know, subconsciously, I'm thinking he doesn't want me to go to college because he probably thinks I'm an idiot for not answering all these questions that he just. But he goes, no, I don't want you to go to college. I want you to come work for me instead. I want you to come work at Turning Point. And, you know, I ended up accepting that offer, and it was the greatest offer I ever accepted. But, you know, as I reflected on that, you know, why would Charlie want to offer me a job? You know, I'm an 18-year-old with zero life experience and obviously not that smart because I hadn't answered any of his questions. And I pondered that and I sat on it. And the answer lies in what he did. You know, he went on college campuses consistently and authentically because he loved young people. He saw something in young people that we didn't even see in ourselves. You know, he saw something in me that I didn't even see in myself. And he wanted to call us to something greater. He wanted to challenge us, push us harder. You know, Charlie didn't just show up on college campuses to pander to young people. You know, he certainly wasn't the first to show up on college campus, but he was the one that showed up and told young people not what they wanted to hear, but what they ought to hear. You know, get married young, have more children than you can afford. And you said this earlier, Charlie wasn't an elected official. He wasn't a politician. But somehow he was one of the most powerful people in the private sector to influence the government. You know, I had the privilege of having kind of a front row seat to watching Charlie at these debates on college campuses and at churches. And one of the times that I remember is, you know, he had this question from a student asking him about single family housing and if they would ever be able to afford homes and be able to afford getting married. And it wasn't but 2 days later, we're at the White House and I witnessed Charlie at the White House regurgitate those exact same talking points to the president and his staff. You know, we really ought to figure out how to make sure young people can afford homes and have a future in this country and have an America that we were able to enjoy, not a different version of it. And in a way, Charlie was like an unpaid, powerful lobbyist for young people because he loved young people. He cared about young people. He went to college campuses. He used to say, I'm here to do three things. Teach, learn, and listen. And if I'm not doing all three, I'm not doing a good job. You know, half the time he was talking to young people, his microphone was down on the table. He was listening to them.
0: Yeah.
1: And that was something he loved young people. He wanted to listen to what they had to say, and he wanted to offer a solution. And, you know, parents heard about Charlie Kirk from their kids. You know, their kids were the ones that would say, hey, there's this guy on social media. You got to hear about this.
0: Right.
1: This guy's amazing. And we ought to make sure that we continue looking out for young people and care for them the way that Charlie did. There's a tremendous accountability on everybody's shoulders to do that and to honor him, especially as we approach this 1 year anniversary.
0: Well, our daughter, who was a student at had gone to Utah Valley University, you know, I've been in politics, I've been in Congress. You meet and see and interact with a lot of people, and she got to introduced and go to the White House and do all kinds of fun stuff. But there are only two people that she really wanted to spend time with and talk to. One was President Trump, and the second one was Charlie Kirk. And that's why four of our family members were there that day, because Charlie was going to be on campus and she witnessed it too. And it was, you know, it's just absolutely horrific. The one other thing I've mentioned before, and I won't wax on about this, but later that night, I got a call from President Trump. And I remember speaking with the president about Charlie and how much Charlie meant to him personally. And that the president said, I don't know if I would be the president of the United States without Charlie Kirk, because he did have so much of an impact. And for a person his age, and not being an elected official, not a trust fund baby, not anything else, he actually made the argument, and it was resonating. And I think that's what scared the left. I think that's what propelled so many people to try to take him on. And we don't know, but maybe that's ultimately what cost him his life. But he was making the case. I had told my wife and others, I really thought that Charlie at some point in our lifetime was going to be the president of the United States. And but his life was cut far too short. Final thoughts, Michael, as we kind of wrap up this segment. And sorry you have to go through the hardness and the difficultness with Charlie Kirk, with his greater family and the people at Turning Point.
1: Thank you. You know, my final thoughts, and you said it, at such a young age, he was able to accomplish so much. Charlie remembered that young people are able to accomplish so much. You know, there's a tendency sometimes to write off young people, to think that they're not capable. But as you look in our rich founding in the history of our country, we're a country that was, for the most part, founded by young people. You know, the average age of a Continental Army soldier was like 19 to 20-year-old. Thomas Jefferson was 33 when he wrote the Declaration of Independence. He was 2 years older than Charlie Kirk.
0: Wow.
1: James Monroe was 18 when he left college to go fight for independence. Alexander Hamilton was, I think, 19 when he became right hand to Washington. And so young people have a rich history in this country. And they're capable, more capable than they think, to fight for independence, to fight for truth, to stand up when they don't think that they have the strength to do so. And so you too, if you're listening to this as a young person, you too can become someone like Charlie Kirk. You can become somebody like our founding fathers. You know, the youngest signer of the Declaration of Independence was only 26 years old. That you can be one of those people. You can be a young person in a powerful room, and you can enact a lot of change. And so live like Charlie Kirk. Be like Charlie Kirk.
0: Yeah, it's a great message. Michael McCoy, thank you so much for joining us on the Sean Hannity Show. And it's going to be a tough day on the 10th, but let's all remember, never forget, but also live the message as you so articulately said. Let's, you know, live that throughout the year, not just on September 10th. Thanks so much for joining us, and stay with us. We're going to be right back.
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0: Hey, this is Jason Chaffetz. I want to thank Sean Hannity and his team for allowing me to fill in for him. Honor and a privilege. As I said before, not many people get to do it. A lot of people want to, but not many people get to. So I appreciate the confidence. And hear me out. Now, the United States, we got problems. We got challenges. There's frustrations. There's a lot of bad things happening. But, you know, it's still the greatest country on the face of the planet. Somehow, some way, we figured this out. And it's the people of our country that make us so good, so strong, so vibrant in everything we do. And to those in the United States military, those the first responders here at home, thank you, thank you, thank you for all you do and how you do it. There's a lot of people away and they're serving overseas and they're at a military base or on a ship or something. And you know what? God bless you. We're thinking of you. We love you. We need you. It is imperative to what you do and how you do it. And just know that the love of the American people, the support, even though you may hear some bunch of garbage online, it's still the greatest country. I'm Jason Chaffetz. You can find me at Jason in the House on all my social media and my podcast. Just type in Jason in the House. Thanks for having me on.
18: 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On this 25th anniversary year of 9/11, our friends at the Tunnel to Towers Foundation honor the heroes like New York City Police Department Detective Eric Michael Calleja. Calleja dreamed of being a police officer and fulfilled that dream by joining the NYPD in 1994. Now he worked his way up to the rank of detective, and he answered the call after September 11th, serving at Ground Zero in the many months that followed. In 2022, sadly, he was diagnosed with multiple cancers tied to his heroic service. 5 months later, he sadly passed away. He is survived by his wife, Marilyn, and his two children. Because in the Tunnel to Towers Foundation, they were able to pay off the mortgage on the family home through their Fallen First Responder Home Program. 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
24: From ABC News, I'm Mike Dabosky. The deadlocked jury in the Lindsey Clancy trial was dismissed today, with Judge William Sullivan declaring the case a mistrial. Kevin Reddington, Clancy's defense attorney, had tried to issue a stay on that declaration. His effort was ultimately unsuccessful. He also says the deadlock came down to one juror looking to convict Clancy for the murder of her three children, despite expressing a reasonable doubt.
25: Where do I begin to thank these jurors?
1: minus one.
24: ABC News legal contributor Brian Buckmeyer.
2: I'm surprised at how we got here. I am not surprised at the result. I don't think anyone could have predicted that we would be running from one court to the next, getting a hearing in between, a mistrial. No one, I think, could have foreseen this, regardless of what experience you have in the criminal justice system.
24: Sullivan says the court will reconvene on September 29th to discuss next steps. Labor Day road trips are going to be expensive this year, with Gas Buddy now saying the nationwide average is up to $3.14 a gallon.
3: Oil analysts say most areas will likely see gas prices going higher in the coming days after oil prices spiked earlier this week. California has the highest prices, regular unleaded, now sitting at around $5.79 a gallon, according to Gas Buddy. Alex Stone, ABC News, Los Angeles.
24: Today is the biggest day for Labor Day travel on the roads. As for the skies, the TSA says it expects to screen 17 million passengers over the course of the holiday weekend, where severe weather is a concern.
5: Parts of Kentucky, Virginia, North and South Carolina, you're under a level 2 out of 5 risk of severe weather, with, again, damaging winds and flash flooding a concern on our Saturday. The heat will be broken here across the Northeast. Real comfortable weather in New York City for Sunday and for Labor Day. Same in Chicago, but to the south, the heat remains. Triple digits for the next 3 days in Oklahoma City, also in Dallas.
24: ABC meteorologist Larry Mowry. 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
7: KOH News time is 3:03. We've got 64 degrees in Reno. Good afternoon. I'm Ryan Nutter, and here's what's trending. Victims of the recent wildfires here in the biggest little city can now apply for money to help them recover. There's now $1 million available through the city's Housing and Neighborhood Development Department. The fund can pay for hotel stays. It can help cover rent for residents who lost their income. And applications are available online or at Reno City Hall. The McConnell Fire that's burning in Humboldt County is now over 33,000 acres. The fire, which is north of Winnemucca, is now 81% contained. It was ignited by lightning on Tuesday, August 25th. There are now over 400 firefighters battling the flames from the ground and the air. The statewide average gas price jumped by 3 cents in 1 day. AAA says the average cost for a gallon of self-serve regular is now $4.91. The most expensive price continues to be in Mineral County, where gas is going for $5.34. The least expensive average gas price can be found in Eureka County, where it's $4.39. Gas is $4.91 in Clark County, $5.29 here in Washoe. Mayor of Las Vegas believes immigration raids are hurting tourism. Yesterday, Mayor Shelley Berkeley said stories about ICE going after children and tourists at Harry Reid International is scaring away business. She said it's important to get violent criminals off the streets, but the raids are often targeting people who aren't posing a threat. And a trio of NFL veterans are being added to the Raiders practice squad. Ex-Giants offensive lineman Evan Neal had been with New York since he was drafted with the 7th overall pick back in 2022. Defensive end Azeez Ojulari is also joining the Raiders practice squad. He most recently played for the Falcons. And Ronnie Bell is also being added. The wide receiver has played for the 49ers, Lions, and the New Orleans Saints. Right now, traffic and weather together time here on News Talk 780 KOH as we say hello to Mr. Jim Poston.
25: Well, good afternoon, Ryan. It is Friday, and heading into our holiday weekend, I-80 coming into town from TRI is looking good. Just a little slowing around Patrick, and then a little more serious slowdown around Vista and Sparks Boulevard, lasting through about Pyramid. 395 North, heading up into the North Valleys, though, is slow as usual, starting near the McCarran Underpass. You won't get out of it until you get past Parr. From the KOH Right Now Traffic Center, I'm Jim Poston.
7: Your weather forecast for today, calling for highs around 74, overnight lows tonight around 46. We'll be in the upper 70s for Saturday and Sunday for the Labor Day weekend. Temps around the area right now include 55 in Southlake, 66 in Carson, and 64 here at Radio Center. 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I'm Ryan Nutter. Let's get you to the John Sanchez Show right here, right now on News Talk 780. KOH.
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0: 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We are working to resolve the problem. 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
1: With $2 million or age 67 with $3 million. And notice the difference there. Age 60, $2 million. 7 years later, gosh willing, we have this the strength of the stock market and so forth, and you make another $1 million. Would you wait another 7 years of working to accumulate another $1 million? That's really what it comes down to. But has anybody ever asked you that when it comes to retirement? Probably not. So that's why I wanted to throw this your direction, is to make sure that you've got enough time left in your life to enjoy all your fruits of labor, all those 30, 40 plus years of working hard and getting up early and going to work and balancing family and saving money and everything else. Would you rather have another 7 years of retirement in exchange for $1 million? Or no? So what I'm going to do is I'm going to go through some very important questions to you. You know, it is Labor Day weekend, right? So we're going to be, this is kind of ties into the value of work, right? Or the value of not having to work. So I'm going to go through some various scenarios with you. I'm going to give you some examples. Person A who retires at age 60, $2 million portfolio. Person B that retires at age 67, a $3 million portfolio. Then I'm going to ask you the $1 million question. So you see where I'm going with this? It's going to be a fun topic for a Friday after a long, hard week and something for you to think about. And the reason I came up with this topic is really a situation that I see a lot with people. And I've covered this many, many times on this show. And that situation is, you know, you find yourself in a situation where let's say one person retires early and the second person doesn't, right? So let's say the wife decides to retire and the husband says, hey, you know what? I'm going to work another 6-7 years. We got to sock away some more money. And this, of course, doesn't happen all the time, but it happens quite frequently. And that is, okay, wife gets settled into retirement. She's just enjoying life. She gets mad at the husband because she wants to go on that cruise she's been waiting for her entire life that you promised her. She wants to go across country and spend some time with her grandkids over the holidays, but you can't. You only have 2 weeks of vacation, not enough time to go. And so she's living one life, you're living the other life, and all of a sudden, resentment comes into the marriage. Now, you were trying to do the best thing for the family, right? You're like, we need some more money. You know, that $2 million or a million, whatever the number that you have accumulated, it's not enough. You want to work harder. But then something else also happens besides your spouse going one direction and you going the other. And that is the health issues, right? We all know our bodies really start to slow down when we hit 70 in some cases. So if you wait to 67, can you physically go do the things that you want to do? I hear this from clients all the time. John, I want to retire a little bit earlier because I don't want to be stuck to my home because I can't, you know, make the long walk, at the cruise port terminal where I've got to walk, a block to get onto the cruise ship. No, I want to be able to do that. So I'm going to retire earlier. Yeah, maybe I could have made some more money. But you know, the thing is, and I'll cover this, the thing that a lot of us don't think about is, okay, sure, we get into retirement, we start drawing down our portfolio. But again, if your withdrawal rate is modest, and you've got a great portfolio and you're diversified and you got multiple streams of income, all the things I counsel you about each and every day on this program. Hopefully the goal is that portfolio will still continue to grow, but at the same time, you're young enough to go enjoy retirement and go do the things you want to do. I met this gentleman, really great gentleman in of all places in the parking lot of Harbor Freight in Minden a couple of weeks ago. And he was like, I don't know, 74, 75. He and his wife were the cutest things in the world. They drove this beautiful Dodge truck with this beautiful camper on there, and they go camping all over the Nevada desert. And then he said, you know, one of my favorite things I do is I have a side-by-side. I've got a Razor, and we belong to a club, and we go, you know, flying across the Nevada desert. I said, you know, I thought to myself, you know, that's the life. He was really, really in great shape. You could tell, a very active, big hiker, the whole thing. But, you know, I don't know when he retired. We did swap phone numbers, but he's enjoying life. And that's what I want each and every one of you to be able to do, to enjoy life. Because, you know, as the saying goes, wealth, and this is our saying that we have trademarked, wealth is more than money. And it really does. If you've ever had any health scares, as I did years ago, let me tell you, when you're laying on that deathbed, you don't give a damn about how much money you have. All you care about is, did I live the life that I want? Was I a good person? Am I going to heaven? You know, what else do I want to do the rest of my life? If I had a second chance, what would I do? And that's kind of the mental game I want to play with you this Friday afternoon, is picture yourself in that hospital bed at 67. And God forbid, maybe you had a heart attack or a stroke or something that's, you know, could be debilitating to you. Would you look back and go, you know, I had the opportunity to retire when I was younger, when I was in better shape, whatever the case is. Bottom line, I could retire younger and go do the things I wanted to do that you deserve, that you're, you know, again, you've deserved, you're owed this, right? You've put in your time, but you decided you wanted to save and work and so on and so forth. So play that game with yourself. If you're laying on your hospital bed and you're waiting to find out from the doctor if you're, again, you know, you're going to be okay and can go live an active life, or is this illness or whatever you're dealing with going to debilitate you so you're very limited or you can't really do much of anything? Would you have those regrets? And that's a tough one for all of us when we get up in our 60s and our 70s, right? How much, and I've done some shows on this, how much is enough? Right? How much is enough? And it comes right back down to the basics of retirement planning. How much do I have coming in? How much do I have going out? Is that net cash flow enough to live off of to give me the comfortable life that I want? Or, you know, maybe sometimes the numbers just don't make sense. You have to work. But if you have that luxury of saying, I've got enough, you know, my $2 million, you know, 6% withdrawal rate, $120,000 a year. We only need about $80,000 to live off of. I still got plenty of money saved, you know, left in my account. Hopefully I'm not touching the principal. It's still growing. So yeah, I'm out of here. I'm going to retire at a young age and go do the things I want to do and spend time with my beautiful spouse. That's what we have to think about. So I know I kind of went off on a tangent, but that's the topic. It's going to be a fun one. Like I said, it's something I really, really enjoyed discussing with everybody. All right, let's get down to the stock market side of things today. What a very wonderful day that we had earlier, but then things changed after we had the release of the non-farm payroll number. Now, here's the problem. We are in one of these situations, once again, in the stock market, where good news is viewed as bad and bad news is viewed as good news. What is that? Well, pretty simple. We find ourselves in a situation where if we get too good of news, like we did today with the non-farm payroll numbers, everybody starts panicking, going, oh, this is too good of news. It's going to heat up the economy, and therefore the Fed is going to be more inclined to move with an interest rate increase at the next meeting instead of the opposite. And that's what happened today. We had a really, really nice non-farm payroll number. Number was way above expectation, and the market sold off. I know it's puzzling for those of you that may be new to the market, but again, as you've heard me say many times over the years, we go through these periods where bad news is good, good news is bad. We wanted a Goldilocks number. We got a hot number today in the non-farm payroll number. We really did. And again, the market reacted because now it's fearful that October meeting by the Fed is going to be one where they're going to raise rates and not hold steady. That's just how we feel today. And that's the way the market reacted. I'll tell you what the non-farm payroll numbers were and also how the market closed when we come back. Let's turn it over to Jim Poston in the Right Now Traffic Center. Jim.
2: Hey, John. Well, NHP says they're assisting on a disabled vehicle on 80 West before Keystone. It is blocking, so watch out for stopped vehicles in that area. They're also warning of some debris on 580 northbound before Arrowhead in Carson City. CHP is also warning of some debris on California 267 southbound just past the entrance to North Star. It's a large metal coil in the southbound lane. It also got a crash on California 28 at Harbor Avenue in Crystal Bay, just across the state line into California.
3: I'm Cola Waits' Lindsay Matherly with your First Alert weather forecast. Today, expect partly cloudy skies, slight chance for some showers clearing up in the afternoon, and high today, 73 degrees here in Reno. Now, it will still be breezy at times. Wind gusts 30 to 40 miles per hour this afternoon. Tonight, overnight low of 48, and then tomorrow's looking mostly sunny and dry with a high of 77 degrees, and then mostly sunny on Sunday with a high of 76.
2: Well, thanks, Lindsay. Up in the Virginia City Highlands, it's 66 and Truckee 59, 69 degrees here at the KOH Radio Center. 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
1: Welcome back to the John Sanchez Show on News Talk 780 KOH. Happy Friday to all of you. All right, let's get to the market side of it out of the way and then tell you what the heck happened today. All right, so once again, it was a bit of a tough one. We were okay in the pre-market until 5:30 when the non-farm payroll numbers came out. So here's how we did. Finished down 272 on the Dow. That was a 0.51% loss to a close of 53,414. NASDAQ lost 77, just 0.29%, to close at 26,506. And the S&P lower by 29 points, 0.38%, to close at 7,718. I do want to say, though, the Russell 2000 had a 0.25% gain, up 7 points. So the small caps did okay, considering everybody else was down. So the culprit. Okay, so back to what we wanted and what we received. We didn't want too hot of a number. We didn't want too cold of a number when it came to the non-farm payroll data this morning. Once again, the expectation numbers were fairly modest if you really look at it. Expectation numbers were that we added about 57,000 jobs. And I have to apologize. I told you the October meeting by the Fed. I meant the September meeting. Yes, we have the September meeting coming up here in a few weeks. But anyways, back to the non-farm payroll numbers. So the Street was looking for about 57,000 jobs to have been created. The number instead was $162,000, or 62,000 jobs, more than 53,000 than what economists were looking for. The unemployment rate remained unchanged at 4.1%. But what was interesting also is we saw the revisions for the previous month. Now, if you recall, when I covered the non-farm payroll numbers back in July, that number was a negative, right? It shocked everybody. Said the economy lost 23,000 jobs in July. Well, the BLS, the Bureau of Labor Statistics, this morning revised that from a loss of 23,000 jobs in July to a gain of 21,000 jobs. Okay, another check mark in the raise the interest rate camp. Also, we saw the non-farm payroll numbers get a really big revision also. Originally, the government told us in July, 30,000 jobs were created in the private sector. They revised it today to now 71,000. So what the heck's going on? Strong jobs market. Strong jobs market creates inflation. Inflation creates the case for the Fed to raise rates at the September meeting. That's the bottom line. The data also is showing us that the probability has dramatically increased for this to occur. Again, you know, I try to cover this with you, you know, every time that they post a new number, and that's the CME Fed Watch tool, the probability tool, as I like to call it. They call it the CME Fed Watch tool to be real exact. Yesterday, the number was showing about a 50% probability of a 0.25% increase. Today, that number jumped up 10% to now a 60% probability. So, you know, when you start getting up, if it happens, if you start getting up around the 70 to 80% mark, generally that number is going to be really accurate. We're still around a 60% probability. We're still pretty much on the fence at this point. So don't panic at this point that we're going to see a 0.25% cut based upon this data, but it's obviously edging there. Now, remember, yesterday we had voting member Chris Waller, a very influential voting member, say, look, if the inflation data doesn't show, you know, inflation's, you know, increasing from where it is right now, I'm going to be inclined to vote that we don't raise rates. And that's why we had that 600-point gain in the Dow yesterday. Today, we had Cleveland Fed President Beth Hammack, also influential, not as powerful as Waller, but she is a voting member of the FOMC. She basically came out with a bit more of a, I'll call it a hawkish tone, saying inflation remains too high. The labor market is stable and current policy is not restrictive, before concluding that, quote, it's time to act, meaning it's time for the Fed to raise interest rates. So now again, we've got various Fed governors, influential Fed governors, going in opposite directions. That confuses the street even more. But, you know, that's where we sit. Obviously, there's still a lot of data to come out for the month of August. We will see how the Fed parses that when it comes time for them to have their meeting in mid-month. So that's the reason that we sold off. Fear of inflation, fear of Fed raising interest rates. Oil prices were not a problem today. We finished up just 15 cents on oil to $91.50. We had gold prices. They were pretty decent. Rose $64.40 to $4,476 an ounce. And the bond market kind of took it in stride. The equity market was more the nervous Nelly today. Bond market rose only 2 basis points on the 10-year to a yield close of 4.78. For the week, however, we were up 6 basis points on the 10-year treasury. So that's obviously a number that we got to pay close attention to. But it wasn't all doom and gloom. We had the memory stocks. They were stars today. One that I picked out was SanDisk, rose $185 and a penny, 11.9% gain, to finish as one of the top gainers amid the strong DRAM market. Stock finished at $1,740. Adobe was a problem. They got some changes going on in the C-suite. They also had an earnings release. Stock came under pressure today, down $19.24, 6.73% loss to $266.51. Interesting situation unfolding. If you caught my stock update this morning when I went on my my soapbox saying how much I dislike the credit reporting bureaus. And if you missed it, I'm going to tell you before I tell you the news behind the credit bureau agencies today. You know, I make it a point to pay off my credit cards every single month. And I also subscribe to one of the 3-in-1 credit monitoring services, right? Every month. So I get an alert literally if, you know, I have certain limits set on each credit card, that I get an alert from the credit bureau if a certain dollar amount is reached. I just like to keep an eye on things. Just keep an eye on my wife's spending. But what gets me is, you know, you pay off your credit card bill, which very few people do. You pay off the credit card bill, and then you get this like congratulatory, like, hey, good job. You know, your balance has declined. And maybe your credit bureau would jump, your credit score, your FICO would jump up. I don't know. Mine jumps up. I don't know. It's nothing. It's like 3, 4, 5 points. But as the month goes on and I put things on the credit card, then you get one of these alerts and saying, oh, your credit balance has increased. And what do? They drop your score by 15 or 20 points. I'm like, really? Then what the heck's the purpose of having a credit card? It's the stupidest thing in the world. I hate the credit bureaus and the way the whole thing is done. I think it's like the mafia. I really do. I think it is the most unfair system that has ever been created. These companies determine so much of your life and they have no clue really what's going on. I've never once been asked by one of the credit bureaus what my income is. They don't factor that in. They just look at your basic stuff. They treat high net worth people like you know you're a $25,000 a year person. It's just the most crooked system in the world. So why am I telling you all this? Because those stocks sold off heavily today. Let me tell you what the stocks did first, and then I'll tell you the reason behind it. So FICO, Fair Isaacs, stock lost $186.67, a 16.68% loss to $932.26. Equifax gave up $12.04, 6.37% to $177.05. TransUnion down 5.94%. That was a $5.04 loss to close at $79.88. So Bill Pulte, of course, head of the FHMA, came out and said that he is going to allow lenders with Fannie Mae and Freddie Mac. He's going to allow those two organizations. He's going to allow all lenders to use VantageScore, which is kind of a, again, the 3-in-1. That's what I subscribe to. So what does that do? That increases competition to FICO and Equifax and TransUnion. Mr. Pulte criticized the credit reporting agencies, hallelujah, over pricing and said he is considering a, quote, bi-merge system that would require mortgage lenders to pull 2 credit reports instead of 3. So that's the reason that whole group went down. So kudos to Mr. Pulte. Yeah, I could go on do an entire show about how I hate those organizations. I really do. But anyways, moving in the right direction. Thank you, Mr. Pulte. All right. You're now up to date on the market. When we come back, we're going to get into our topic. Would you retire at age 60 with $2 million or work another 7 years and have $3 million? Tell you what you need to be thinking about if you're going, of course, I want to retire with the extra $1 million. I can give up another 7 years of working. Do you really want to? Maybe not. We'll discuss it when we come back. Let's turn it over to Mr. Ryan Netter. He's got news, traffic, and weather. Hey, Ryan.
11: Hey, John. Thank you very much. Good show today, sir. KOH News Time, 3:32. It is currently 64 degrees in town, and here's what's trending. The McConnell Fire that's burning in Humboldt County is now over 33,000 acres. The fire, which is north of Winnemucca, is now 81% contained. It was ignited by lightning on Tuesday, the 25th of August. There are now over 400 firefighters battling the flames from the ground and from the air. Statewide average gas price jumped by 3 cents in one day. AAA says the average cost for a gallon of self-serve regular is now $4.91. The most expensive price continues to be in Mineral County. They're paying $5.34. The least expensive coming out of Eureka County, that's $4.39. Gas is $4.91 in Clark County, $5.29 in Washoe County. The mayor of Las Vegas believes immigration raids are hurting tourism. Yesterday, Mayor Berkeley said stories about ICE going after children and tourists at Harry Reid International is scaring away business. She said it's important to get violent criminals off the streets, but the raids are often targeting people who are not posing a threat. Victims of the recent wildfires here in Reno can apply for money to help them recover. There's now $1 million available through the city's Housing and Neighborhood Development Department. The fund can pay for hotel stays, and it can help cover rent for residents who lost their income. Applications are available online and at Reno City Hall. And a trio of NFL veterans are being added to the Raiders practice squad. Ex-Giants offensive lineman Evan Neal had been with New York since he was drafted 7th overall back in 2022. Defensive end Azeez Ojulari is also joining the Raiders. He most recently played for the Falcons. And Ronnie Bell is coming along, too. The wide receiver has recently played for the Niners, Lions, and the Saints. Right now, traffic and weather together time here on News Talk 780 KOH. Let's check in with Jim Poston.
2: Hey, Ryan. NHP has a crash in Carson on 580 northbound before Arrowhead Drive. Over in California, CHP is investigating a two-vehicle crash in Crystal Bay. It's at Harbor Avenue at California 28. And for you late-arriving burners, be aware that State Route 447 to Gerlach is closed to Burning Man participants due to wet conditions. According to the Pyramid Lake Police Department, the gates are closed at Black Rock. It is open to residents. Burning Man traffic is reminding folks that you are not allowed to wait along 447 or loiter in communities like Nixon, Empire, or Gerlach. From the KOH Right Now Traffic Center, I'm Jim Poston.
11: Your weather forecast for today calling for overnight lows around 46, a mix of sun and clouds over the next several days. Temperatures slowly warming up. We'll see 77 for a high on Saturday, 76 on Sunday, and for Labor Day Monday, highs topping out near 80. Currently around the region, we've got 55 in South Lake Tahoe, 66 in Carson, and 65 here at Radio Center. 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
2: Welcome back to the John Sanchez Show on News Talk 780 KOH. All right, we're going to get to our Friday topic again. It's going to be a fun topic to go over. Retired age 60 with $2 million or age 67 with $3 million. First, a recap of the market. We had a hotter than expected non-farm payroll number come in this morning. Market didn't like it. Again, factoring in the increased probability of the Fed giving us an interest rate increase this month when they meet. Non-farm payroll numbers were up 162,000 individuals from the estimate of 57,000. National unemployment rate held steady at 4.1%. So that's the reason we went down. All right, let's get to our topic. So as I said at the beginning of the show, this is an interesting one, right? And it may sound crazy. You may be going, John, really? $2 million, $3 million? Geez, of course I'm going to wait and retire with a $2 million, $2 million versus three. Of course I'm going to retire with a $3 million. Am I stupid? You'd be surprised. And that's what I want to go over with you. I want to get you, thinking on this Friday. Because it is Labor Day weekend. And this topic is, again, something that we normally do not associate with retirement planning. The value of your hard work. Or more specifically, the value of not having to work, right? Doesn't that sound wonderful? So again, here's my hypothetical. You're 60 years old. You've done a great job. You've accumulated $2 million. You got a financial plan created. Good for you. And assuming reasonable spending and all the other pieces are in place, the numbers say, congratulations, you can retire. But you have another option. Keep working until age 67. Keep contributing to your 401k, your IRAs. Don't touch the portfolio. Let it grow. Get the compounding effect of the money. And let's assume that at age 67, instead of $2 million, you've got $3 million. Which do you choose? Go with the $2 million at age 60 or work another 7 years and retire with $3 million? Because most financial conversations immediately focus on the million-dollar difference. But I think we're ignoring the other side of the transaction. This is what I want to go over with you. Because you're not getting that additional $1 million for free. You're paying 7 years of your life, for that additional $1 million. And unlike money, we all know you can't earn those 7 years back. So as we head into Labor Day weekend, here's our question. How much is another healthy year of your life worth? Let me repeat this. This is what I want you to think about. How much is another healthy year of your life worth? Here we go. Let's do a hypothetical. Person A, retires at age 60, portfolio $2 million, more modest lifestyle, needs a healthcare strategy before Medicare, potentially delays Social Security,

0: 7 additional years of freedom. Person B retires at age 67. Portfolio $3 million. Medicare age has arrived. Social Security benefits potentially larger than at an earlier claiming age. More financial cushion, right? But they've worked 7 additional years. You don't get to change your assumptions. So which one do you choose? So here we go. Let's go through the math. That difference, of course, $1 million for 7 years of additional work. Sounds huge, right? Our first reaction as a human being, of course I want that additional $1 million. But the cost is 7 years. So purely as a thought experiment, 1 million divided by 7 years, that's about $143,000 a year. So the way you would look at this is you go, would I sell 1 year of my life for $143,000? Would you sell 7 years of your life at $143,000 a year? Now, I know, of course, this isn't literally how portfolio growth or compensation works. You're using it to illustrate this trade-off. That's what makes this such a great, interesting topic. Because now it's no longer 2 million versus 3 million. It's money versus time. And I wish I had all of you in a room that are retired, that are, let's say, in your late 60s, early 70s, or later, and you could tell the younger group how valuable time is. Now, I don't want to come across and say work is a villain. I've told you many times, as long as I enjoy what I do for a living, which I thoroughly do, I'm going to continue doing it. I don't have to go out and dig ditches or do anything physical like that. I get to sit behind a desk and a microphone all day. Love it. So blessed. Now, some people, of course, aren't that fortunate as far as having a job that's non-physically demanding. So their body says, you know, you're going to retire at 62 no matter what. But what if you're like me? What if you love what you do? And let's say you're 65 years old and you go, you know what? I have no desire whatsoever to quit. Fantastic. Join the club. I'm right there with you. Then keep working. If work gives you purpose, social connections, intellectual stimulation, meaning, structure, enjoyment, and oh yeah, a little bit of extra money coming in, and you're healthy, why retire simply because you reached a certain birthday? Why do you think you see so many, if you, you know, have, I was going to pick on CNBC because it's, you know, in front of me all day long. You see some of these market strategists, hedge fund managers, you name it, guys of substantial wealth, and you see them on CNBC. These guys are pushing 70, maybe, you know, older than that. And you're like, you know, they publicly make it known this guy's a billionaire. And you go, why in the world would you continue to work in your 70s when you got more money than you will ever spend? Because they love what they do. It's a game to them. They already have financial independence. That's something I want all of you to have. But what if the opposite happens? What if you absolutely hate your job? So let's reverse this. You're 60 years old. You're financially capable of retiring, but every Sunday night, you dread Monday, right? You ever get that pit in your stomach on Sunday nights? You're like, oh, it's going to all start again tomorrow. I'm not ready. I can't, you know, 2 days was not enough to recharge my battery. Man, I just do not want Monday to come around. Stomach starts hurting a little bit. Pulse starts to raise. You went from a great mood Sunday afternoon to a terrible mood Sunday evening, all because you got to go to work on Monday. You're stressed. You're exhausted. You've been saying just one more year. I can't tell you how many times I hear this from clients. Just one more year. Just one more year. And why? Because you want a little bit more money. But how much is enough? Is it 2.5 million? Is it three? Is it four? Because what's interesting is enough money, you're never, ever going to have enough. Let me repeat that. You're never, ever going to have enough. If you have 3 million, you'll want 4 million. If you have 4 million, you'll want 5 million, so on and so forth. But that's why it's so important in retirement plans to set a specific goal and say, when I achieve this, assuming I'm mentally ready to retire and I have purpose in my life and so on and so forth, then go out. Meaning get out of the workforce, go enjoy your life, do what you want to do when you want to do it. Because otherwise you're just going to keep moving that finish line further and further away. And then God forbid what ends up happening, you wake up and all of a sudden the health problems are here or something unexpected happens and your body forces you to retire. So if you don't define enough what that finish line is, you're never, ever going to know that you reached it. When I come back, I'm going to move on to what I call the go-go years. Let's turn it over to Jim Poston to wrap us up in the Right Now Traffic Center. Jim?
1: Well, thank you, John. NHP has two crashes on their plate right now, South Virginia and Huffaker, and 580 South at College Parkway. CHP is headed to a crash report on 395 near the Doyle Community Center. And hey, burners, be advised that State Route 447 is closed at Gerlach due to wet conditions. Locals are being let through, but not burners. And yeah, law enforcement is on scene, so don't plan on getting through.
2: I'm Gullah Waits, Lindsay Matherly with your First Alert weather forecast. We have a 20% chance for showers clearing up this afternoon with partly cloudy skies today and a high of 73. Now, it still will remain breezy with wind gusts 30 to 40 miles per hour this afternoon. Tonight will cool down with an overnight low of 48, and then this weekend's looking mostly sunny and drier. Not as much of a chance for showers on Sunday as we thought. High tomorrow of 77 degrees, and then Sunday's high 76. And we do have a chance for more showers, though, by Tuesday through Thursday of next week.
1: Thanks, Lindsay. Out at Gerlach, we're looking at 67 degrees. Up at Incline, 58 and 69 degrees here at the KOH Radio Center. 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From the KOH Right Now Traffic Center, I'm Jim Poston.
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0: Welcome back to the John Sanchez Show on News Talk 780 KOH. I'll get back to our topic, retired at age 60 with $2 million or age 67 with $3 million in a moment. But first, let me remind you, I'm very, very proud of the estate planning business my team and I have put together, Specialized Trust and Estate Plans. 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I give all of you a 30-minute free discovery meeting. I like to do videos. I get to see you. You get to see me. And we'll talk about it. If it's, you know, if you have an existing trust, let's talk about, is it everything that you want? If you don't have an estate plan, let's talk about, you know, if it's the right thing for you. But, you know, learn about it. That's all I ask. For you business owners, hey, my next webinar again next Wednesday, protecting your family and your business. 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Maybe you did the estate plan on your personal side, but you did not properly include the business, probably one of your biggest assets. I'm going to teach you about how you can do that. 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All right, let's go back to our fun Friday topic. All right. Since I'm rapidly coming out of running out of time, I'm going to jump right to the end of my notes here. There's five questions I want you to think about before you decide, I'm going to work one more year, one more year, one more year. Here's the first question. Do I financially need to work another year? Now, would money, you know, would more money be nice? Of course. The key word here is, do I financially need another year to work? Number two, what specifically does another year improve? My income, my healthcare, debt, social security portfolio? Number three, what am I giving up by working another year? Am I giving up travel, spending time with my spouse, my grandchildren, my health, my freedom? Number four, would I still work if somebody deposited enough money into my account today? And the big one, I'm working because I want to or because I'm afraid to stop. Ooh, the afraid side of things. Whole different scenario there, isn't it? Yep. You've heard me talk about this one. Many of us are afraid to retire, right? It's our identity. Forget about the money side of it. It's our identity. We like being in charge. We like, you know, controlling our future. You mean to tell me I got to go on a fixed income and no one's going to come to my desk, you know, five times a day and ask me questions and tell me how great I am as a CEO of this company or, you know, a manager of this company? That's a big mental side of it you got to overcome. That's why we spend a lot of time with our clients talking about the mental side of retirement. The go-go years. I want to squeeze this one in. This is really interesting that, again, a lot of people do not think about. Okay. When we retire, a typical retirement age, again, in our 60s, for most of you, of course, everyone's, there's going to be some differences here, but you probably have about, you know, if you retire in your 60s, mid-60s or so, probably got about 30 years left of life if everything goes well. But let's break this down into our kind of 10-year segments, because these next, you know, 20, 30 years are going to be obviously completely different than any other 20 to 30 year time period of your life. Let's break it down real quick. The go-go years, 60 to 70. Man, this is the fun time, right? You just retired. You get to go travel, golf, boat, hike, RV, spend time with the grandkids, fly across the country, adventure, so on and so forth. Good times, right? And it's brand new. It's new excitement. You just retired. Age 70 to 80, well, you're probably still extremely active, but perhaps priorities or abilities begin changing a little bit. And this is what I hear from clients. It's like, yep, I want to go take those cruises or go do this physical activity or something when I'm in my, you know, 60s to 70, because yeah, when I get to 70 and 80, I'm going to start slowing down a little bit. It's okay. You deserve to. All right. So 70, 80, you're still pretty active. 80 plus, things are going to change. Life may become more home-centered for many of you. Obviously, everybody ages differently. But remember, your retirement years are not necessarily interchangeable. A year at 62 may have different possibilities than a year at 82. So if somebody retires at 60 instead of 67, they're not merely purchasing seven additional retirement years. They may be gaining seven relatively young retirement years. Seven relatively young retirement years. And that's really, again, the purpose of this topic this afternoon. Not saying retiring, you know, $1 million extra is not important, but these are things you need to be thinking about. Do I financially need to continue working? So on and so forth. So I've got a little challenge very quickly for you. We got a 3-day weekend ahead of us. Here's what I want you to do. Pretend you're retired, not financially, but mentally. When you wake up Monday and you don't have to go to work, how do you feel? What do you do? Are you relaxed, bored, excited? Do you want structure? Do you enjoy being at home with your spouse? If the answer is no, continue working. If the answer is yes, and you can afford it, come meet with us and we'll see if we can financially make that happen for you in retirement. God bless. Have a great weekend and be safe. We'll see you on Tuesday on the John Sanchez Show.
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19: Is declaring a mistrial in the Lindsay Clancy murder case. This after the Massachusetts Supreme Court blocked a last-ditch effort from her attorney to remove a holdout juror. Clancy's lead attorney, Kevin Reddington, alluded to that lone juror.
20: Where do I begin to thank these jurors? Minus one.
19: ABC's Aaron Katursky in Plymouth says for Lindsay, this means that she'll head back to square one.
21: She is not going free. She is returning to a mental health facility to continue to receive treatment for her postpartum illnesses. The judge is preparing for the possibility of a new trial. That will be up to Plymouth County District Attorney Timothy Cruz. But after 7 days of deliberation and 3 straight days of deadlock, the judge has declared a mistrial.
19: In Nepal, a miracle in the mud.
22: Two men have been found alive 9 days after that catastrophic landslide devastated Nepal and Tibet. About a dozen rescuers pulling the men from a narrow hole in the ground. They're hydropower workers stuck in the tunnels filled with the mud and debris from that massive wall of water that swept through these valleys and is now known to have killed more than 1,200 people.
19: ABC's James Longman. The Labor Day weekend travel rush is in full swing, and ABC's Matt Rivers taking a look at the airports and the roads.
23: TSA saying they expect to screen 17 million passengers over the course of the holiday weekend, roughly 300,000 flights taking off and touching down. As for the roads, today is expected to be the busiest day for people driving. For the best times to drive, after 8 p.m. today. On Saturday, try and avoid the afternoon hours if you can. Sunday, there shouldn't be too much traffic, but Monday, again, try and avoid the afternoon.
19: The U.S. economy adding 162,000 jobs last month. That's far more than analysts expected, and restoked fears that the Fed might consider another rate cut sooner than later. 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
24: KOH News time is 4:05. We've got 65 degrees in Reno. Good afternoon, I'm Ryan Nutter, and here's what's trending. Victims of the recent wildfires here in Reno can apply for money to help them recover. There's now $1 million available through the city's Housing and Neighborhood Development Department. The fund can pay for hotel stays, and it can help cover rent for residents who lost their income. Applications are available online or at Reno City Hall. Statewide average gas price jumped by 3 pennies in one day. AAA says the average cost for a gallon of self-serve regular is now $4.91. The most expensive coming out of Mineral County, that's $5.34. Least expensive, meanwhile, over in Eureka at $4.39. Down in Clark, they're paying $4.91. Here in Washoe County, it's $5.29. The Meccano fire that's burning in Humboldt County is now over 33,000 acres. The fire, which is north of Winnemucca, is now 81% contained. It was ignited by lightning on Tuesday, the 25th of August. There are now over 400 firefighters battling the flames from the ground and the air. A trio of NFL veterans are being added to the Raiders practice squad. Ex-Giants offensive lineman Evan Neal had been with the Giants since he was drafted 7th overall 4 years ago. Defensive end Azeez Ojulari is also joining the team. He most recently played for the Falcons. Ronnie Bell is also being added. The wide receiver has played for the Niners, Lions, and Saints. And the mayor of Las Vegas believes immigration raids are hurting tourism. Yesterday, Mayor Shelley Berkeley said Stories about ICE going after children and tourists at Harry Reid International is scaring away business. She said it's important to get violent criminals off the streets, but the raids are often targeting people who aren't posing a threat. Right now, traffic and weather together time here on News Talk 780 KOH. Let's now go to a man who never poses a threat.
5: It's Jim Poston. 78 in Reno, Sparks, 78.
6: Yeah, no threat here. NHP's out on two wrecks this afternoon, southbound 580 at College Parkway in Carson City, and in South Reno, Virginia and Huffacre. They've got a motorist assist on westbound 80 near East McCarran, and they're saying it's blocking a lane. Some debris also on US 95 northbound, about 5 or 6 miles outside Fallon. CHP's working a traffic hazard that's disabled two vehicles. Well, now it's three vehicles on 80 eastbound near the Rainbow Ramp off-ramp. It started out as a report of metal in the lanes, but now several vehicles are on the shoulders with flats. They're also en route to a call of a crash on 395 in the Doyle area. From the KOH Right Now Traffic Center, I'm Jim Poston.
24: And your weather forecast for tonight, your Friday evening, lows around 46, a bit chilly out there, warming up to 77 on Saturday. Perfect weather to enjoy some ribs out in Sparks, just saying. 78 going to be your high for Sunday and Monday. 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I'm Ryan Nutter. 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

0: Hi there, Northern Nevada. How are you doing? My name is Ryan Nutter. It is great to be with you on this beautiful Monday here in Northern Nevada. Wherever you're listening, thanks for making me a part of your day. The phone lines are wide open. Call when you're ready at 852-TALK and 800-564-KKOH. My goodness, where do I begin? Coming off a wonderful weekend, I came across a new show. If there's time, we'll explore the new HBO offering called DTF St. Louis. My goodness, it is not what you expect. And we're just headlong into a holiday weekend. We've got Labor Day. We've got Nevada Wolfpack football season kicking off this weekend. We got fantastic weather. Let's find out what's happening here on a local level this afternoon. And we will begin down in the Capitol. Department of Education approving EdFlex. It is now a reality here in the Silver State, meaning school districts and schools are going to be able to work directly with the Nevada Department of Ed rather than the feds waiving certain federal education requirements, joining some 25 other states around the country in adopting EdFlex after it was so specifically requested in Nye and Washoe County school districts. Dr. Victor Wakefield, Superintendent of Public Instruction, says in a statement, "The U.S. Department of Education's approval of EdFlex for Nevada is an important step toward providing more flexibility for our district and schools in the use of federal title funding. Nevada's participation in EdFlex is the direct result of valuable feedback provided earlier this year during my statewide listening tour and complements broader efforts led by Governor Joe Lombardo and the Nevada legislature to modernize and streamline processes. Our shared goal is to focus time and resources on what matters most, high-quality teaching and learning." Superintendent out in Nye County saying in a statement, "EdFlex approval is a huge win for Nevada schools. It gives us the flexibility to direct federal funds straight to our local priorities and support our students more effectively," close quote. I want to briefly go back to that statement at the very end from Dr. Victor Wakefield. He said, "What matters most is high-quality teaching and learning." I would totally agree with that. That's exactly what I want, Doctor. However, teachers can only do so much. Parents and students got to meet those teachers halfway. Otherwise, it's never going to work. And I just don't see today's child as engaged as they used to be. Elsewhere today, let's talk about the Blue Eagle fire. It has now reached 52% containment, over 9,000 acres in size. Just yesterday, it was in the single digits in terms of containment, according to fire officials and BLM. It's burning near the area of Clan Alpine. We wish firefighters well in their latest efforts and blaze that they've got to tackle out there. Meanwhile, over to Inyo County, investigating the discovery of human remains. This was found near Temple Crag area. And this report came in on the 27th. It was at nighttime. However, they couldn't access it for another 2 days after that, given the poor weather conditions. So they showed up on the 29th. Right now, the remains are in the care of the Inyo County Coroner's Office, who is going to ID once they're able. And we'll have more information on that. Elsewhere today, as I had mentioned in the open, we've got Nevada Wolfpack football kicking off this week. Should be a very chaotic and enthusiastic and fun environment over on campus this weekend. Bit of a rematch from a year ago as the Hilltoppers from Western Kentucky beat our Wolfpack over in Bowling Green, Kentucky by the final score of 31-16. This was again, during last year's non-conference, and the Hilltoppers went on to have a pretty solid season, 9-4, ultimately winning the New Orleans Bowl. The game is going to be, if you can't attend, on CBS Sports Network Saturday night with kickoff at 7:30. We wish the Wolfpack and head coach Jeff Choate all the best I believe this is his third season at the helm, and we think it'll be another great season of Nevada Wolfpack football. Can't believe we're already at this time of year. 26 is just flying by. Elsewhere today, first of its kind in the state of Nevada, as the city of Reno and Truckee Meadows Water Authority earlier today broke ground on the state's first advanced purified water facility over on Lear Boulevard. It was local and state dignitaries that stopped by to, you know, do the photo op thing, make a few remarks about how excited they are, you know, and there's usually oversized shears and, you know, pristine, perfectly clean, straight out of Home Depot shovels. You know, they got to do the whole dog and pony show. Designed to create a locally controlled drought-proof water supply for the Truckee Meadows, a major investment for our long-term water resiliency here in northern Nevada. Keep in mind, this is an active construction area, and you're going to be required to wear closed-toed shoes, so just keep that in mind. Oh, yeah. In my open, I did forget to mention Burning Man as well. What a busy week it's going to be for the good folks over at R&O, as they are expecting an increase in Labor Day weekend travel year over year, upwards of almost a 3%, roughly a 3% increase. Last couple of years, I remember the number around this time of year was always around 16 to 17,000 travelers. And that's a good chunk. But this year, they are expecting roughly 20,000 travelers moving through their doors between now and Monday. So that's good news. And a lot of this is just driven by nonstop flights to different destinations. That's part of what's driving this. Keep in mind, you're going to have to deal with heavy traffic and crowded roadways. You've got, you know, the infrastructure over at R&O, part of their More R&O program. They're working on that. Then just getting onto the property, that could really challenge your patience at times because, well, you've got changing traffic patterns near the entryway, so more congestion there. They're also telling you to look out for pedestrians, drive slow, and get there early because this is no different than any other holiday. Parking will be at a premium. Now, keep in mind, too, that earlier this year they did open up that new parking lot, and that's like a 10 to 15 minute walk. There is no shuttle that is associated with this lot. This is just for the rest of you that maybe want to, you know, get your steps in and, you know, you're like, well, I got here early enough. You know what I mean? So keep that in mind as well. And then, you know, if you're a burner, just recognize that, well, it's probably going to be good if you dust yourself off before you come in, you know, make it easier on the workers and everybody else. They've got things set up for you as well. If you're going to be coming in, just make sure you coming a little bit more cleaned up than maybe in years past. Looks like, according to the article I read, they're recommending the foot booties and all those different types of things just to kind of, you know, keep the floors, you know, in somewhat good condition. Elsewhere, that flooding over the Grand Canyon over the weekend really gave me pause because I've been trying to figure out what I want to do for my 50th birthday. And for months now, I've been saying that I want to go whitewater rafting in the Grand Canyon. It's a hobby that I didn't know that I enjoyed until I moved to Colorado in my 20s. And then you see over the weekend of all this flooding and all these lives potentially gone, it's like, maybe I'm going to pause on that. National Park Service, though, says Lake Mead is not impacted as rescuers and investigators continue to deal with the flash flooding in the Grand Canyon. However, floating and submerged debris may create some issues for boaters and other water users. We just wish authorities well in dealing with that flash flood situation down in the Grand Canyon. Right now, traffic and weather together time here on Newstalk 780 KOH. Let's get an update on your Monday commute from Kristen Snow.
1: Well, good, how are you? Jim Poston, yeah, sitting in for Kristen this Friday. Another crash for NHP, this one on 580 southbound before Moana. CHP's got several vehicles with flats on the shoulders of 80 eastbound near Rainbow Road. Some metal on the road has blown several tires there. And northbound 395 is no fun right now. Slow going starting around the McCarran Underpass all the way up to Parr Boulevard.
2: Hi, I'm Chief Meteorologist Jeff Thompson in the Colo 8 First Alert Weather Center. Clearing skies, cooler overnights, and patchy fog in some Sierra valleys where we had precipitation. Look for a low of 47. High on Saturday with a mostly sunny sky and a breezy afternoon in Reno, 78.
1: Well, thanks, Jeff. Up in Fallon, it's 77. South Lake Tahoe, 56. 70 degrees and a little breezy here at the KOH Radio Center. 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
0: Week from tomorrow, Senior Fest 2026. The event itself over on South Virginia Street at the Reno Town Mall is from 9 a.m. to 2 p.m. I will be over there broadcasting live from 7 a.m. to 10 a.m. All right, so come on by and say hi. There's going to be over 60 vendors there to help out our older population and listening portion of the pie, if you will. So come on by and say hi. Grab a cup of coffee and find out what they can do for you. Next Tuesday, Senior Fest 2026. Ryan Nutter Show continues. Let's go down to Vegas now for a couple of other stories around the state. We're actually going to begin with a closed-to-the-media meeting that went on earlier today, trying to assuage any concerns that the Republican Jewish Coalition may have in regards to Vice President J.D. Vance. Of course, there's concern in general across conservative Jewish activists in regards to how the vice president feels about Israel. And of course, he's got a connection with Tucker Carlson as well. The vice president suggesting last month that some Israeli officials have sought to manipulate public opinion here in the States to prolong the war with Iran. There's also a concern about him not disavowing the relationship that he has had with Tucker Carlson. If you remember correctly, Tucker Carlson was very excited to sit down with anti-Semite Nick Fuentes last year for a conversation. And you've also got the vice president who is, you know, in many circles, the front runner to be the Republican nominee in 2028. I feel like Rubio is going to surpass him. That's my only personal opinion in all of this, but he is definitely top of the leaderboard. So I'm going to guess that we will hear more about this as the week goes along in terms of feedback and those in the room and the tone and tenor of conversations, the mood of people. Hopefully more will come out on that, and we'll bring it to you here on KOH. Elsewhere, it's closing argument time for a murder trial that took 30 years to get to. And, of course, we're talking about the killing of Tupac Shakur as Dwayne Keefe D. Davis is facing one single count down in Vegas of murder with a deadly weapon with intent to promote. And really, it just comes down to who you believe. Prosecution has made a compelling case, not only using Dwayne Keefe D. Davis's words against him from not only his book that his defense attorneys say, well, he was just trying to make money. And, you know, he was just being very over the top with it. Nothing really to take seriously here. And there's past interviews and conversations that Davis has had. They're also using those words against him. Plus, there is a former detective from the Compton area that is very familiar with Mr. Davis, his nephews, and the fact that with the Crips in South Compton, Davis very much a shot caller. And what happened back in 1996, that particular detective argued on the stand that it probably wouldn't have happened had Dwayne Keefe D. Davis said something, because they pretty much did anything and everything that Davis said. He had that influence over all of these young guys, and if he said to jump, they were saying, well, how high? So that is far from being over. Elsewhere today, Let's go over to Sparks, where a 40-year-old man has been arrested. Apparently, he was, when cops showed up, he was just throwing rocks at the Church of Jesus Christ Latter-day Saints church. Just throwing them, you know. Some kids, you know, you'll see him bouncing a tennis ball off a building. No, he was just going for the rocks. I mean, just get right to it. Breaking the windows as well. This happened last Thursday around lunchtime. Felony destruction of property in regards to Michael Zemtere. And that's because felony is attached to it because you're looking at destruction estimated $5,000 or more. Law enforcement just waiting on the official estimate at this point. But that's the ballpark that they put out to the media. The Wildfire Community Resource Center at 6 o'clock tonight for Washoe County is going to be scaling back their efforts. They're seeing fewer people seeking in-person service, but they are going to continue to remain available to and for you. So if you were affected by the recent Hawk Fire, and maybe this is a place where you called home or, you know, these people and resources really meant a lot to you. They're still going to be there, but it's going to be moving to more of a one-on-one appointment kind of a thing with local resource providers. Red Cross representative is going to remain at the North Valleys Community Center through the end of this week as well. Food is still going to be available tonight until 6 o'clock. Food Bank of Northern Nevada is going to hold a separate food distribution at the Stead Airport from 4 until 6. Let's see here. Sutro Street in Reno at the Salvation Army Community Center. You can also receive assistance there. That's Monday through Friday between 9 and 3. And to add on to that, tomorrow we are going to have our own wildlife relief event, okay? It's going to be happening from 8 a.m. to 6 p.m. All four of our Cumulus Reno radio stations are going to be set up at the Walmart on Kitski. The list is short, but it's a lot of the things you would expect that are needed in a time like this. They're looking for cleaning supplies and buckets and shovels and paper towels, things like that. Maybe bedroom items like linens and pillowcases, pillows, things like that. They're also asking for toys, stuff for pets as well. And again, as I said last week, I want to reiterate, we're not looking for the world from any of you. Whatever you can donate, if your budget allows, we'd really appreciate if you can come on by and help us out tomorrow between 8 a.m. and 6 p.m. at the Walmart on Kitski Lane. KOH News Time is 4:31. It's 65 degrees in Reno. You're listening to Best of the Ryan Nutter Show, and here's what's trending this afternoon. Recent traffic stop in Mogul resulted in the seizure of more than 5 pounds of cocaine and an arrest of felony narcotics charges. This according to a Facebook post today from the Washoe County Sheriff's Office. During the traffic stop, a Sheriff's Office canine was deployed and provided a positive alert on the vehicle, according to deputies. Following the investigation on scene, deputies arresting 51-year-old Jesse Fisher. Deputies said they found about 5.5 pounds of cocaine packaged in bundles labeled CNN International. The Department of Veterans Affairs National Cemetery Administration held a dedication ceremony today for Nevada's first national cemetery in Elko, slated to open later this year. Back in 2020, U.S. Senator Catherine Cortez Masto introduced legislation to create the cemetery and then secured a commitment from the Trump administration that they would move forward with the site. The 15-acre Elko National Cemetery will be the 158th VA cemetery and the second national cemetery opened under the second Trump administration. The City of Reno's Housing and Neighborhood Development Department is partnering with the State of Nevada and regional partners, launching the AB 540 Disaster Relief Program to provide up to $1 million in emergency housing assistance to households impacted by the Bug, Fred, Stallion, and Hawk fires. This, according to a City of Reno government Facebook post on Thursday, the program will provide assistance for housing-related needs and financial hardships resulting from the wildfires to Reno, Sparks, and unincorporated Washoe County residents. The funds can help pay for hotel or motel stays, rent following lost income or unexpected expenses, and some wildfire-related losses. Applications are open online down at City Hall and will remain available while funding lasts. McConnell Fire that's burning in Humboldt County is now over 33,000 acres. The fire, which is north of Winnemucca, is 81% contained and ignited by lightning back on the 25th of August. There are now over 400 firefighters battling the flames from the ground and the air. Right now, traffic and weather together time here on Newstalk 780 KOH with an update from Jim Poston.
1: Well, thanks, Ryan. We've got another crash for NHP, this one on 580 southbound before Moana. Bit of a backup there, and as usual, it's mostly the right lanes that are slowing down. On the other side of the median on the northbound side, there's some slow and go right around Meadowood. No major delay, mostly just an annoyance. It is a little more serious on 395 northbound from McCarran up through Parr. 10 to 15 minutes extra travel time going up the hill. From the KOH Right Now Traffic Center, I'm Jim Poston.
0: And your weather forecast for tonight, calling for lows around 46, 77 going to be the high expected on Saturday, 76 on Sunday, Labor Day Monday coming in at 78. Currently around the area right now, we've got 64 in Winnemucca, 65 in Carson City, and 65 here at Radio Center. Your next news update at 5. 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I'm Ryan Nutter. 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
4: 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The cost is $45 because Sweet Deals are always half off. 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And if you're just tuning in this afternoon to the Ryan Nutter Show, just moments ago, and according to the Associated Press, a jury here in the Silver State found Dwayne Keefe D. Davis guilty of first-degree murder with the use of a deadly weapon in regards to the Tupac Shakur murder back in Vegas in 1996. And that did not take long because they just got done hearing closing arguments earlier today. The jury of 16, and what includes the four alternates, had to sit through 9 days of testimony, some 24 prosecution witnesses, three from the defense. I'm guessing a lot more will come out in the coming days. But, yeah, that was very quick, which is opposite of the Lindsay Clancy murder trial. She is the former labor and delivery nurse up in Massachusetts that killed her three kids. She does not deny that part of it. She is claiming insanity in her defense. I read earlier today that according to her team, every day that goes by, she's getting a little bit more nervous. And I'm not some kind of a legal scholar, but when the verdict comes back pretty quick like that, it's not good for the person on trial. In Lindsay's case, who knows what it's going to look like? You got a hung jury, you got a mistrial. Is it murder? Is it manslaughter? Is it life in a psychiatric hospital? So many different scenarios playing out as more and more days start to stack up for the former nurse. Meanwhile, this afternoon, great to see that, and who knows? I'm starting to take this tongue-in-cheek, but I'm starting to think that the ballroom's not going to get finished. We already know as conservatives that if any other president's name was attached to it, this would already be done. In fact, everybody and their brother would be wanting to make suggestions on how to make it better. But because it's the Trump administration, like everything else, it has to be evil. It's got to be wrong. 5-4 decision today, rejecting a challenge from the National Trust for Historic Preservation. It was their attempt to halt this massive project, which, by the way, is not costing you and I a dime. Everything I've read is this is a privately funded project to the tune of almost $500 million, and it's kind of surprising. We've reached 2026, 250 years as the greatest country on earth, and we don't have something like this on the property. Makes zero sense to me. Court said the trust did not have legal standing to bring that lawsuit. But it did not rule either on whether the president has the authority to carry out the construction without congressional approval, which was the trust's argument to stop the ballroom. Today, the court said, today we do not pass upon the legality of the government's East Wing project. We conclude only that, based on the submissions before us, the government is likely to prevail in showing that the trust lacks standing to challenge the project in federal court. It was the Chief Justice

0: that declared that the construction was illegal. Writing, construction of the ballroom has proceeded apace for the better part of the year. That construction is likely unlawful. So then I guess, what do we do? You want to tear it down just to have it embraced by a Democrat later? It's also like illegal immigration. When Barack Obama was deporting people, man, they couldn't cover it enough. But since President Trump's name's attached to it, sky's falling. Elsewhere today, this administration trying to save you some money. When it comes to those prescription drugs in your medicine cabinet, announcing earlier today and flanked by the best of the best behind him in the Oval Office, favored nation agreement, drug prices in this country are going to be in line with the lowest prices paid by other developed nations. According to the president, it's going to save you and I, the taxpayer, some $600 billion with a B, dollars. We generally pay, on average, nearly three times what they pay overseas. And then a study in 2024 found that it was, in some cases, four times higher than the average. President accusing these companies and other countries of ripping us off. Giving a little context to the conversation. We consume 13% of their product, yet they take 75% of their profits from our country. Now, we need to do better at that. I think we're a little too much of a pill-popping society. I think we need to get away from the reactionary, oh, you're not feeling good? Well, pop a pill. Oh, you got this ailment? Well, here's a pill right here. Hey, have you heard of this pill? It can help you with this. That's the problem I have with it. But at the same time, a lot of these medicines are necessary, and that is a good thing to keep people alive and healthy and safe. And if we can save money at the same time, I am all for that. Well, context matters. Getting varying reports when it comes to how many barrels per day are coming out of the Strait of Hormuz. Now, according to the administration, it's just under 9 million barrels a day, 8.6 mil to be exact, which is more than what was previously reported, because there is some new analysis out from Kepler confirming that number as well. However, here's the problem. Yeah, you've got 8.6 million barrels coming out each day. But those are only on the ships where everything is on. And by that I mean, they're not dark transits. The new, I shouldn't say new, but the current trend is to shut off your transponders. And that is what a lot of these ships are doing. Kepler and others like them, tracking the information, initially had the number closer to 5. But then they had to account for the dark transits. So they turn off the transponders, and then they have secret middle-of-the-night ship-to-ship transfers. Well, those numbers weren't being factored into the equation and the final number. So tracking the total oil flow out has remained difficult, given the majority of ships exiting the critical waterway have been doing so using dark fleet tactics. Right now, traffic and weather together. Let's check in with Jim Poston for the latest for your Friday commute.
1: Well, thanks, Ryan. We've got that crash on southbound 580 before Moana is still active. Now there's another one messing up the Spanish Springs commute on the Pyramid Highway at Los Altos. It's blocking the number 3 lane up there. Motorist assist for NHB on US 95 at Churchill Mile marker 17, about 7 to 8 miles south of Fallon. And the North Valley's commute continues to be the bad news of the day, with a backup starting at the McCarran Underpass and lasting through Parr Boulevard about a mile and a half to 2 miles.
2: Hi, I'm Chief Meteorologist Jeff Thompson in the Colo 8 First Alert Weather Center. Clearing and cool overnights and patchy fog in Sierra Valleys. 47 in Reno, 34 at the lake. Tahoe 67 on a really nice Saturday. Breezy in the afternoon on the lake, 78 for Reno.
1: Well, thank you, Jeff Thompson. Out in Fallon, it's 78. South Lake Tahoe, 56 and 70 degrees here at the KOH Radio Center. From the KOH Right Now Traffic Center, I'm Jim Poston.
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0: Well, here's some good news to wrap up the first hour of the show. There's less of a chance moving forward that you're going to die on American roadways. Thank you, Trump administration. It always seemed a little odd to me that you would let people pass a driving school who can't speak the native language of the country they're driving the vehicle in. Thank you, Sean Duffy. God bless you. Our transportation secretary shutting down some 270 commercial driver's licensing schools today, including those that graduated illegal immigrant truck drivers who couldn't speak our language, and frankly, the facilities were subpar as well. They're also removing 110 from the training provider registry. These 110 CDL schools will have to immediately cease operations. Apparently, they have been found to have trained some 5,000 people later found to be unable to speak English. We've had so many stories like that in recent years. Another 160 schools were suspended for failing to meet standards. Listen to this. They would claim a truck or a parking lot that maybe the truck sat in as the actual center that they were training people in. Kind of reminds you of the Learing Center in Minnesota. Of course, states issue commercial driver's license, allowing holders to cross state lines. But the feds have oversight over the roughly 31,000 training schools across the country. According to our transportation secretary, 239 people died in crashes caused by non-English-speaking truck drivers since the start of the president's second term, January 2025. And no surprise, the knuckleheads next door to us in California lead the way with the most license used by operators involved in these mashups. Wild stuff. Thank you, Trump administration. I mean, nothing's ever perfect, but this is better than what it was, right? I'm not done talking. There's a lot happening on planet Earth today. We'll move more of these stories in front of you next as the Ryan Nutter Show continues.
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35: From ABC News, I'm Dave Packard. The judge declaring a mistrial in the Lindsey Clancy murder case. Judge Sullivan telling the jury,
36: "You all gave everything you could, and probably more than you thought you could."
35: The mistrial ruling coming after the Massachusetts Supreme Court blocked a last-ditch effort from her attorney to remove a holdout juror. Reaction from Clancy's lead attorney, Kevin Reddington.
37: They know that they were robbed by one man for whatever his agenda was, who stole 7 weeks of the life of these other jurors.
35: The jury had been tasked with deciding whether Clancy should be held criminally responsible after her attorneys argued she was suffering from postpartum psychosis when she strangled her 3 children. Critics are calling out some comments made by President Trump this week about the war with Iran. To the White House and ABC's Jay O'Brien.
38: President Trump calling the conflict that's taken the lives of 18 Americans small potatoes.
39: I call it a military conflict because it's small potatoes for us. It's not a big thing.
38: Our Rachel Scott pressing the president.
40: We're seeing record long deployments. You initially said this
39: record
40: last...
39: Record long? Why is it record long?
40: Well, the 82nd Air Corps is now going to be extended to a year.
39: How long were we in Vietnam?
40: We
39: lost
38: Trump later
39: souls,
38: acknowledging the human toll of this war.
35: President Trump announced today that he signed 2 executive orders concerning farmers and ranchers and confirmed that the U.S. was importing beef from Brazil, Argentina, and, quote, a couple of other places. That move has angered some in the U.S. cattle industry, but he did throw them an olive branch.
39: We're creating a program where small and medium-sized and large ranchers can sell their products directly to consumers so that they don't have to go through the big 4 processes and middlemen.
35: The U.S. national average price of diesel fuel has set a new record for the 2nd day in a row. It's now $5.84 a gallon, according to Gas Buddy. It was $3.69 a year ago. 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
1: 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We help with flights. 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That is a huge part of what they cover. It's so